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11: Taking a look at your Thursday evening forecast, we'll see those clear skies sticking around. Winds will stay light. We'll drop down into 60s and then see an overnight low of about 51 degrees. Going on into your Friday, despite the fact that the winds will turn out of the southwest to start today, they'll shift out of the north later, but it's not a cold front as daytime highs tomorrow look to get upwards at around 85 degrees. That sets the tone for the upcoming weekend, where we'll be at 91 on this upcoming Saturday before a weak cool front drops us into the high 70s for Sunday. With your first alert forecast from News Channel 10 AM meteorologist Sheldon Brashears.
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1: Welcome back to the Lars Larson Show. It's a pleasure to be with you. I want to propose to you an idea that has come to me in a number of different forms from people who listen to this show. It has to do with when an illegal alien is in America, and if through their actions, through their illegal actions, they cause either death or injury to somebody in this country, should not just the driver, not just the illegal alien driver in this case, and I'll give you the specific case, but should the politicians behind the sanctuary status of that person that protected that person from being stopped and pulled off the road, should those politicians have to face some kind of consequences when somebody gets hurt? I'll give you my answer up front. I think they should. I think they very definitely should have to pay some kind of consequence. But let me give you the specific case, and then you'll understand what's going on. In the meantime, if you want to answer our X poll, you can find the daily poll question every day at Lars Larson Show on X. You can also find it on my website at LarsLarson.com. So consider this example. An illegal alien, twice deported from the United States with no license at all, is pulled off the road by state police troopers, and then he gets back in his 18-wheeler and sometime later hits a school bus. The case comes out of Lacey, Washington, a truck driver accused of causing a pileup crash on Interstate 5 near Lacey, Washington in December of last year. He had been ordered by state police troopers to stay off the road. They did that weeks before this crash. Well, the records have only come out now recently. You don't have a commercial driver's license. You don't have a medical card. You don't have a logbook. You know, these are the logbooks, either electronic or physical logbooks, that long-haul drivers have to maintain. They show what you're hauling, where you're hauling it, how long you've been on the road, how long your brakes have been. I mean, I'm not a commercial truck driver, but I understand the idea. The basic idea is that you have to document where you've been driving, when you've been driving. And in the case of the electronic logbooks, those are even handier because in some cases they can prove that if somebody says, well, I drove 200 miles in an hour and a half, you say, well, you were driving awfully fast, weren't you? Because the log would show that you had done that. If you claim that you've driven 1,000 miles, and let's say at an average of 50 miles an hour, that would take 20 hours. Let's say that in your logbook, though, you only show 15 hours of driving. That would suggest that either you're lying about the hours that you've been on the road, or you're lying about how fast you were going. In this case, you've got a guy driving an 18-wheel truck. This guy didn't have a CDL, did not have a medical card, did not have a logbook, and the state trooper told 40-year-old Juan Hernandez Santos, you can't drive. Now, do you know why I think it's even more important that you enforce the rules strictly when it comes to illegal aliens? Because with an American citizen, if the American citizen is a commercial truck driver, they have either thousands or tens of thousands of dollars invested in becoming a commercial truck driver. They may know that if they lose their CDL, even for 30 days, they may lose their job with the company that they're driving for. In the case of an illegal alien who drives without a medical card, without a CDL, and is not even legally in the country, if you're in a sanctuary state, what in the world are they going to do to you? They're going to tell you, get off the road. And you say, or what? Because that's effectively what it becomes. Get off the road or what? What are you going to do to me? I don't have a license that you can pull. I don't have a logbook that you can affect. I don't have a medical card. I don't have any of that stuff. And if you pull me off the road and I get fired by one employer, I just go down the road to another company that's going to hire an illegal alien driver. Several weeks after this guy was stopped and told, get off the road. I mean, frankly, I think they should have taken his truck, parked it wherever it was safe to park it, probably not on the shoulder of the road, but somewhere in the nearest parking lot, and then put the guy in the back of a police car and take him down, except they won't do it. Because in Washington State, in this case in Lacey, Washington, you've got a state that is a sanctuary for illegal aliens. So in a lot of ways, and this is what should bother all the other commercial truck drivers on the road, the illegal alien driver has more rights than you do. I mean, I don't mean in the law. I mean, they have more rights effectively than you do. The CDL holder who's told by the cop, I'm going to pull your CDL. Well, now you have no way to drive. And your employer, if your employer cares about commercial truck drivers having a CDL, your employer may say, hey, buddy, without a driver's license, we can't let you get behind the wheel of our truck. But if people are running illegal operations, like this guy probably was, it seems almost certain he was, then what do? You let him drive on down the road. Weeks later, he slammed into the back of a school bus on Interstate 5 near Lacey, Washington. Court records show that Hernandez Santos has years of bad driving, including hit-and-run crashes and multiple DUIs. Does anybody else notice the pattern that illegal aliens, especially Latinos, seem to have a very high rate of DUIs? The U.S. Department of Homeland Security said that Hernando Santos was in the country illegally at the time of the crash. He had been deported in 2005. He was then deported again in 2006. And apparently for about the next 20 years, he figured out how to fly under the radar. Or he disappeared from the country. You really don't know where he went unless there's some way of documenting where he was in the interim. DHS says their detainer request was not honored by the state of Washington, and Hernandez Santos was cut loose from jail before agents from ICE could take him into custody. So I want you to think about this for a moment. I know that there are some of you who say, oh, I feel so sorry for those illegal aliens. I don't. If you've come to somebody else's country without permission, you're stealing from that country. If you've decided to do illegal things like drive a commercial truck without all the licensing and the medical card and without following the rules, then you're putting people's lives in jeopardy. And what are you going to do when that guy finally kills somebody? Who are you going to sue? The non-existent company that he worked for, or the driver himself, who you can't even find because you don't even know who he really is, and he probably doesn't have two nickels to rub together? No, that's a bad situation, and it puts people's lives in danger. By the way, Mother's Day is right around the corner, and instead of the usual flowers and dinner, here's something more meaningful to think about. I'm talking about your health. 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
11: Negotiations continue. I'm Lisa Lucera, Fox News. President Trump says the U.S. continues talking with Iran even after Iran fired on U.S. ships in the Strait of Hormuz.
12: We took our three destroyers and we rammed them through some pretty big stuff today and we knocked the hell out of them.
11: The president says the ceasefire is still on, and he says Pakistan has asked the U.S. to not do Project Freedom, the U.S. effort to guide ships through the Strait of Hormuz during negotiations with Iran. The president made those comments during his stop at the Lincoln Memorial to see the reflecting pool after he had it coated in a color he calls American flag blue.
12: We're really fixing up Washington, D.C.
11: The president said he's also working on the memorial itself and offered no specifics on those plans. New information about the man behind a mass shooting in Austin, Texas.
13: The FBI says the man who shot and killed three people and injured more than a dozen others at a bar in downtown Austin, Texas, acted alone. And there's no evidence any foreign terrorist group supported or directed him. That's according to a two-page update of the agency's probe into the attack on Buford's backyard beer garden on March 1st. That ended after police shot and killed the gunman, Indiaja Dajani. Investigators say Dajani carried out the attack one day after the war with Iran began, and that he was wearing clothing displaying an Iranian flag and the phrase, property of Allah. The investigation is ongoing.
11: Fox's Carmen Roberts. Florida Governor Ron DeSantis says the immigration detention center known as Alligator Alcatraz was always meant to be temporary. His comments came on the same day the New York Times reported state and federal officials were in early talks about shutting down the facility in the Florida Everglades that DeSantis said has processed and deported 22,000 detainees since it opened last summer. 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
11: The head of the Southern Poverty Law Center has pled not guilty on behalf of the organization to charges the civil rights group defrauded donors by failing to disclose money would be paid to informants inside extremist groups. The SPLC has denied wrongdoing. No individuals are charged in the case. A change of plea for the man accused of spraying Minnesota Congressman Ilhan Omar with liquid during a town hall in January.
16: 56-year-old Anthony Kazmierczak changing his plea to guilty to assaulting a United States officer in federal courts in Minneapolis for spraying Rep. Ilhan Omar during a community meeting with a syringe filled with apple cider vinegar, a charge that carries a maximum sentence of 8 years in prison. Though prosecutors say based on his criminal history that Kazmierczak's sentence will be a lot less than that. Sentencing is scheduled for a later date. Jeff Manasso, Fox News.
11: Authorities in San Luis Obispo, California, continuing to search a home connected to the man convicted of killing 19-year-old college student Kristen Smart in 1996, taking soil samples in front of the house and a neighboring yard. Paul Flores was sentenced to life in prison in 2023 in the death of Smart, whose remains have never been found. A small break from an appeals court in South Korea for the former prime minister, sentenced for his role in the December 2024 imposition of martial law.
17: The High Court in Seoul cut 8 years off his sentence, but ex-Prime Minister Han Duck-soo will still spend 15 years behind bars since most of Han's convictions were upheld. The court also saying that Han's criminal liabilities are very grave since he abandoned his immense responsibilities as the number two official in former President Yoon Suk-yeol's administration and participated in the rebellion. The former president was sentenced to life in prison for leading an insurrection and another 7 years in a separate but related obstruction of justice case.
11: Fox's CJ Papa, I'm Lisa Lucera. This is Fox News.
18: Celebrating its centennial this year, Route 66 is a landmark many in Amarillo and West Texas know well. An icon of Shamrock that pays tribute to the spirit of the Texas Panhandle has been chosen to be featured in the Route 66 Forever Stamp Collection. Richard Ware, chairman of the board of ANB and Texas commissioner for Route 66 Centennial, said during Wednesday's event, quote, the U Drop Inn is recognized around the country. Seeing it honored in this way reinforces the significance of our local history and the lasting impact Route 66 has had on our communities, end quote. Visit Amarillo Executive Director Cashin Smith says folks young and old should take time to explore the panhandle sections of the Mother Road.
19: It's getting people to explore the Texas route, not those two quick stops on either end of town and then book it out of Texas. Take your time in Texas and enjoy what we have on Route 66.
18: Smith mentioned the legacy of Route 66 and what the next 100 years will bring. For KGNC News, I'm Michael J. Stevens.
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21: And good evening to you. My name is Dan Mandis in for McGraw tonight, and always appreciate the opportunity to fill in. You can find me on the socials at Dan Mandis Show, and I host a morning show in Nashville, Tennessee on Super Talk 99.7 WTN. And we've got a big show planned for you tonight. Always, again, appreciate the opportunity. Coming up later this hour, a focus on the gerrymandering arms race. It has really been coming to a head. We'll talk about the latest in my state of Tennessee, where they have just successfully gerrymandered the state of Tennessee to 9 Republican seats to no Democrat seats. So the Republicans in the state are doing a good job of gerrymandering again the state of Tennessee. A lot of controversy across the country. We'll talk about that. By the way, in the second hour, a full update on Iran because of the war with Iran, because a lot of questions as to whether or not the ceasefire was broken today. So we'll have that in focus, hour two here on America at Night. First, though, I want to start off with what is going on in California, the governor's race in California. For folks that don't know, I am from California, so I have what I would say is a very much of a vested interest in what happens in the state that I was born and raised in. But, you know, the governor's race in California, it really has captured the attention of Americans for what I would say is a number of different reasons. You have a former Fox News personality, Steve Hilton. He is running and doing very well. You had Democrat Eric Swalwell doing really well. And then, of course, his campaign goes down in flames after a sex scandal. You have the very colorful Katie Porter running as well. Now, she's the one who threw hot mashed potatoes at her husband. And I would say that Katie Porter is a hot mess. And all of this on the backdrop of Gavin Newsom's controversial years as governor amidst a massive exodus from the state of California. A lot of people, of course, leaving California and going to, for example, my state of Tennessee. You've got the high taxes. You've got massive homelessness in California as well. You've got fraud and corruption allegations against Newsom and Democrats. The fires, of course, from last year, fresh on everyone's mind. One name has taken the lead, and that is Joe Biden's former Health and Human Services Secretary, Xavier Becerra. Now, he was behind, but some really strong debate performances this week find him surging to the forefront.
0: Donald Trump's masked mercenary force that they call ICE, I think we should prosecute any of the forces that violate the law, and I think we should jail anyone who has violated the law. That goes all the way to the top.
21: I agree.
0: If anyone has violated the laws of California, they should serve time.
21: Yep, Becerra wants to possibly jail ICE, among many other things. He also wants to protect illegal alien, non-English-speaking truck drivers, again, among many other things. Jared Gans writes for The Hill and has been covering this race. And Jared, let me ask you this, and first of all, welcome to America at Night. How much of a surge has Xavier Becerra actually seen?
1: Thank you. Yes, thank you for having me. And we've seen really quite a striking surge in the past month. Go back to 1 month ago, Eric Swalwell was still in this race. Xavier Becerra was stuck in mid-single digits at most, about maybe 5% or so, well behind several other candidates. And what we've seen in the past 4 weeks since Swalwell dropped out has been a really steady rise in the polls. Now we're seeing some polls that show him near the top of the field, certainly among the Democrats who are running, and some that are even putting him at the top of all candidates who are running in this jungle primary.
21: Yeah, and we'll talk about the jungle primary because that's going to be really interesting. But, you know, is part of this the quality of the other Democrats that are running? You have Tom Steyer, who is a billionaire, and a lot of Democrats, of course, say that billionaires and millionaires shouldn't even be allowed to exist. You do have Katie Porter, who has had a disastrous campaign. Y'all remember she yelled at a staffer on camera to get the heck out of her shot during a TV hit. There was the much publicized mashed potato incident from years ago as well. Mm-hmm. So none of these Democrats actually seem to be doing well. Fill in the blanks.
1: Right. So, I mean, that's been one constant throughout this race. There's really been no candidate really pulling ahead. Even with Becerra right now, his lead is only by a few points, and we're not really seeing any candidate get more than 25% support in any of the polls. And that's been a point of frustration and some concern for Democrats, a point of really wondering about what's going to happen here. And there's, you know, of course, been many Democrats in the field who've been splitting Democratic voters' support. A few different candidates have had kind of a moment in the spotlight where it seemed like they might pull ahead. There was the time it was Katie Porter, and then after the reports about her behavior with a staffer and also with a journalist, she seemed to drop down a bit. Swalwell was in the lead before the sexual misconduct allegations. So we've seen definitely a bit of a shuffle around here, but really no one dominating or pulling ahead in any kind of breakthrough here.
21: Would you define Becerra as a more moderate Democrat, or is he more progressive? Where would you put him on that scale?
1: He definitely seems to be more in the moderate, certainly establishment lane, and that is something we're seeing on the Democratic side right now. It seems between Becerra and Tom Steyer as kind of the two with the two best odds, and Steyer's kind of trying to portray himself as the more progressive alternative to Becerra, is going in on single-payer health care and the tax on the ultra-wealthy, and kind of trying to cement that lane for himself, kind of this idea of benevolent billionaire is kind of the phrase that not necessarily Steyer uses, but it gets kind of tossed around to describe him, of someone who is super wealthy but wants to take the more progressive the lane.
21: Jared Gans writes for The Hill and is our guest talking about the California gubernatorial race. Jared, let me ask you this question. California You know, as I mentioned in the open, I was born and raised in California. I at one time loved California. And people who know me know that I'm a conservative, so that is my viewpoint. But there has been, and regardless of what Gavin Newsom will tell you, there has been a lot of people that have literally fled California. They've got a homeless crisis. They have some corruption issues as well. They've got, of course, the bridge to nowhere. There's just a lot of problems in California. The fires, we all know about that. What is the mood of Californians these days? I mean, I have not been back to California in a couple of years, but, you know, is the mood of Californians one where they're thinking about maybe some change politically?
1: Right. So, and you know, I think, you know, kind of what we've seen in this race does kind of underscore just the split feeling about where people want the state to go from here, of not necessarily an agreement on a clear vision. There's, you know, of course, mixed views on the current governor, Gavin Newsom. There's certainly an acknowledgement across the field of these candidates of problems facing California, but kind of presenting different visions and trying to, you know, score different lanes for themselves. And that does seem to be illustrated in some of the poll numbers we've seen here, of no one really kind of capturing exactly what people want. And, you know, that does seem to very much illustrate the point of how best to address these issues facing California. And no one's really seemed to capture exactly what a significant portion of Californians want, demonstrated by how divided the field is right now.
21: Jared, let me ask you, of course, Xavier Becerra, the focus of this interview right now, he was Joe Biden's Secretary of Health and Human Services. There's a lot of resentment against Joe Biden in the Democrat Party because he frankly was not a good president. Kamala Harris, of course, she ran a terrible campaign as well. Would you say that Xavier Becerra's time, 4 years with Joe Biden, would you say that people in California see that as a positive or a negative?
1: It's definitely, you know, a bit of a split take, and something that we've seen in the last few days from some of his fellow Democratic candidates has been to try to attack his record as HHS secretary. They've pointed a number of former Biden administration officials who have come out criticizing the chair or blaming him for certain aspects. So they're trying to turn it into a weakness. It's not yet clear as to whether or not it ultimately will. You know, Becerra's rise to the top of the polls has been a relatively recent development, and it might be coming just at the right time, with there's less than a month to go before the primary happens. Some voters are already able to turn in their ballots. The voting is happening as we speak. This might be the right time for Becerra, but it, you know, remains to be seen how this will take. Of course, you know, California remaining, you know, a very blue-leaning state, certainly somewhat more friendly territory there than a number of other less Democratic heavy states. So that certainly could be a factor that works in Becerra's favor.
21: All right. So, Jared, I got to take a quick break. But coming back, I want to talk to you about California, the jungle primary. America at Night is heard, of course, all across the country. So people might not actually know what a jungle primary is. So after this break, we're going to talk about the jungle primary. And also, are you, as a political writer and reporter for The Hill, are you surprised at Steve Hilton, the Republican, who seems to be doing very well also as he is running for the governor's office in the state of California? Got a lot more straight ahead. My name is Dan Mandis, in for McGraw and Milhaven. This is America at Night.
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11: My name is Dan Mandis in for McGraw. 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I host a morning show in Nashville, Tennessee on Super Talk 99.7 WTN. Joining the program is Jared Ganz. He writes for The Hill, and we're talking about the California governor's race. And one of the things that I wanted to talk about with you, Jared, is, you know, we've got America at Night. It is it's a show that's heard all over the country. And can you explain to folks the concept of this jungle primary? Basically, it's the top two candidates, regardless of party, end up in a runoff. Is that correct?
12: Mm-hmm, that's right. And there's a few places around the country that do this. California is one notable example. So all candidates, regardless of their party, compete on the same ballot on June 2nd. That's the primary. And whichever candidates those it finish in the top two spots, they will advance to the general election in November. So it's possible that we have a classic Democrat versus Republican matchup. It could be two Democrats. It could be two Republicans. And that is a key, unique.

0: characteristic of how the primary is working in California.
1: Why do they do that? Like, is there a concept as to, like, a very easy explainer as to why they've gotten away from the, you know, Republican primary and the Democrat primary?
0: Yeah, so, I mean, there's different motivations as to why this system has been implemented in certain cases. Argument for it is that, you know, it allows everyone to make their own decision for, you know, who they support regardless of party. I guess, you know, along the similar logic for having open primaries, allowing voters to vote in whichever primary they want, regardless of whether they're registered with a party or not, allowing them to choose who they think is the best candidate, regardless of their ID, even if that is a different party than the one that they're registered on. That's at least the logic behind it.
1: One of the things that I find really interesting about the California governor's race is Steve Hilton, Republican, and he has been at the top for the during this campaign. I guess it's been reasonably consistent that he's been at the top of the heap for the obviously for the Republicans, but also just overall. Riverside County Sheriff Chad Bianco, I think his name is also running for Republicans. So do you see Bianco, is it Bianco or is it Blanco? I'm not sure which one it is, but do you see him dropping out to help Hilton in the jungle primary?
0: Yeah, so it's Chad Bianco, right, the Riverside County Sheriff. It certainly does not seem like it, and I mean, you are correct. Certainly Steve Hilton has been ahead, not just ahead of Bianco, but ahead of most of the candidates in the pack, and that's kind of a dynamic we've really seen play out because there are two main Republicans running and there are so many Democrats running that the Democratic vote has really been split. It's allowed Hilton and, to a lesser extent, Bianco to really kind of get the more the support, relatively speaking. Something that's certainly helped Steve Hilton has been endorsement from President Trump. But between Bianco and Hilton, we've seen some back and forth arguments between the two of them. They, you know, said they'll, you know, support the Republican in a general election, but they don't seem to be, collaborating hand in hand in that way.
1: It's all very interesting. Almost feels academic in a way. And correct me if I'm wrong, and I very well could be. But if you, let's just say that Becerra, Javier Becerra, is at the top for the Democrats. But, you know, let's say you have all of the Democrat support for the Democrats, and then you have all of the support for the Republicans. At the end of the day, if you add up all of the support by party, who ultimately do you think would win this race? If you've got, you know, all of the Democrats except for Becerra drop out, and all the Republicans drop out except for Steve Hilton, who would ultimately win in a race between Hilton and Becerra?
0: It certainly seems like Becerra would presumably be the favorite, and there hasn't really been head-to-head polling that we've seen in this race. Part of the effect of it being such a crowded field and very fluid. But I mean, this is California, one of the most Democratic states in the country, so it's going to generally benefit the Democrat. Point of discussion that's been a possible opening for Republicans has been because the Democratic field is so split and there's only two Republicans, the relatively rare possibility that Hilton and Bianco could be the two top performing candidates to advance to the general election. And that would be creating a dynamic where it's only two Republicans and the very blue California would have to choose between the two of them, which would certainly be a very interesting effect to play out. How likely that is certainly debatable, but in a head-to-head Democrat versus Republican matchup, the Democratic candidate's likely going to be favored in that.
1: I've only got like 20 seconds left. How big of a deal is Gavin Newsom in this race?
0: Certainly is playing a big role. He is yet to endorse. He doesn't necessarily seem like he's going to endorse. I'm sure Democratic candidates would love to have his support, but so far he's staying out.
1: All right. Find him on the socials at Jared Ganz, writer for The Hill, reporter for The Hill. Very much appreciate you joining us here, Jared, and we'll return next right here on America at Night.
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13: Well, after having a beautiful Thursday, we're going to carry that into this evening with temperatures dropping down into the 60s. Overnight lows will be down in the low

0: 50s and high 40s for parts of the region with overall clear skies. Winds will shift out of the southwest about 5 to 15 miles an hour going on into your Friday, where Friday we're going to see those winds temporarily shift out of the north. It's only 5 to 15 miles an hour with daytime highs climbing up into the mid-80s with largely sunny skies. Those winds stay relatively light, and we carry warmth into this upcoming weekend. With your first alert forecast from News Channel 10 AM meteorologist Sheldon Brashears.
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2: My name is Dan Mandis in for McGraw. I host a morning show in Nashville, Tennessee on Super Talk 99.7. WTN McGraw will be back tomorrow night. I always appreciate the opportunity to fill in. You can follow me on the socials at Dan Mandis Show. I mentioned my morning show in Nashville, Tennessee on WTN. That is where I have one of my favorite guests, and I call him my grassroots political commentator, and his name is Matthew Hurt. You've heard him on America at Night before when I filled in, and he really is a Republican political strategist. Matthew, always great to speak to you. I want to talk to you about the redistricting, and by the way, you're calling in from Ottawa, Canada, apparently, so I don't know if it's warm or cold there in Canada, but appreciate you joining us here on America at Night. So let's talk a little bit about redistricting. Here in my state of Tennessee, the Republicans have successfully redistricted or gerrymandered the one remaining Democrat seat. It was Shelby County, Memphis. And that means that now the state of Tennessee, if this whole thing passes legal muster, lawsuits have already been filed. But 9 Republican seats to no Democrat seats here in the state of Tennessee. Pretty much the exact opposite of Massachusetts, which I believe has 9 Democrat seats and no Republican seats. So, you know, really this gerrymandering arms race, it seems like, I don't know, you tell me, are the Republicans winning in the gerrymandering arms race?
3: Well, Dan, it's a great question. And right now, according to the way the maps have been drawn in California, Utah, Texas, Florida, North Carolina, Virginia, and now Tennessee, Republicans are up, it looks, about 12 new seats. So a net 12 gain if the races, you know, in the midterm elections fall out the way that we expect them to. So Republicans are up in this gerrymandering race. And of course, you just mentioned in Tennessee, the Governor Bill Lee earlier this week called a special session. Republicans hold super majorities in both chambers. It's quite impressive, 27 of 33 state Senate seats and 75 of 99 state House seats. And in both of these bills, it went through the House and the Senate, passed largely along party lines with some embarrassing protesters in both chambers. And then the governor signed it today. So that puts Republicans at up 12. Democrats are up 6. So Republicans are up 18. Democrats are up 6. And so that's a net plus 12 for Republicans.
2: Okay. So we all know that Republicans are facing some challenges heading into the midterm elections. You, of course, have history not on our side because the party in power typically loses in the midterm elections. So we do have the issues of an unpopular president. We do have a war that has yet to end. As a matter of fact, it looks like the ceasefire may be no more. We'll talk about that in hour two. And gas prices are really high. So the good news, if you're conservative, if you're a Republican, is we are up 12 seats. However, we do have all of these issues that are against us. Although the reality is that even though Donald Trump is, I'm going to air quote this, unpopular, he is still very popular within the Republican Party. So I don't know. As a Republican strategist heading into the midterm elections, what are you seeing in the tea leaves right now?
3: Well, you're absolutely right about that, Dan. And one of the things that was not covered in this sort of redistricting battle that has taken place in a number of states is there were primaries in Indiana earlier this week, and 6 Republicans who Republican state senators who refused to redistrict Indiana, they had a decision whether or not to redistrict late last year. 6 of those state senators out of 8 that were up for reelection lost in their primaries. So President Trump and that political infrastructure made decisions in Indiana, and it ultimately led to the early retirement of 6 Republican state senators. Now, if we zoom out and we look at the midterm election, elections, if everything falls evenly in November, we're looking at Republicans with an edge of about 229 seats to Democrats 200. And all it takes for a majority is 218. You did mention there is the Iran war or the conflict in Iran and gas prices. All of those things are happening now. It remains to be seen what is going to happen come August, September, October, when early voting starts in some states and when those independent voters start tuning in. So I would say Republicans still have a slight edge. 218 is the number to get to elect the Speaker of the House. And on the map, Republicans are looking at 229 out of the 229 seats to the Democrats, about 200.
2: I want to play this piece of audio. And, you know, I will admit that when the Republicans in my state of Tennessee were talking about gerrymandering or redistricting the one remaining Democrat district, the 9th congressional district in western Tennessee, I had some misgivings. I did. And I realized that we are in the midst of, as I said, a gerrymandering arms race. But then I heard this piece of audio from House Minority Leader Hakeem Jeffries.
4: We are in an era of maximum warfare, everywhere, all the time.
2: So Hakeem was peacocking, of course, after Virginia. And I just, every time I start thinking about, you know, maybe are we really doing the right thing? I listen to that piece of audio, and it is so incredibly infuriating. I play that audio and it brings me right back to, yeah, I'm glad that we did it. How acidic, I'm going to ask you this question this way. How acidic is Hakeem Jeffries when he has that kind of commentary?
3: Given Hakeem Jeffries' comment that they're engaged in maximum warfare, Republicans appear just to be playing by the rules that Hakeem Jeffries set. If you go back 20, 30 years, we're looking at states like Maine, like Vermont, like Massachusetts and Rhode Island that you mentioned earlier. Those states have gerrymandered Republicans out of existence, even though they routinely get 40, 42, 45% of the vote in some of those states. And so Republicans, now taking this to a national, this is now a national fight, Republicans are now playing by the rules that Hakeem Jeffries wants to set. And if those are the rules of the game, why should Republicans sit out and not use the tools that Hakeem Jeffries is willing to use? And the other point, something that, you know, I live in Virginia, from Tennessee, but live in Virginia full time now, the Supreme Court of Virginia still has not ruled on the 10-1 map that Democrats drew and voters approved by a narrow margin a few weeks ago, and they are running out of time. The Supreme Court should, tomorrow or early next week, issue a decision. And I honestly think, I don't like making predictions, and you know this, Dan, but I think the Supreme Court of Virginia is going to rule against the gerrymandering effort by Democrats in Virginia, which will give Republicans another 3 or 4 seats of an edge come the midterm elections.
2: I mean, that's going to be huge. And I mean, I've been obsessing over this and talking about this during my local show in Nashville, where you're going to see a situation, you could see a situation where, you're right, Matthew Hurt, we could see the Virginia Supreme Court say, no, this was unconstitutional as it relates to the Virginia Constitution. And so that could be struck down. And we have all of this gerrymandering that has taken place in all of these other states. And I think that, you know, that is the worst possible scenario for Hakeem Jeffries, as he was talking smack, you know, a couple of weeks ago when all of this came down. And you have, of course, the war of words between Florida Governor Ron DeSantis and Hakeem Jeffries. And so it would just, for the Republicans, I can't think of a better scenario, not only from a political standpoint, but just from a party standpoint, where you did have Hakeem Jeffries and a lot of these other Democrats talking smack, and then ultimately we would be the ones that come out victorious in the gerrymandering arms race. And so it's going to be really interesting to see. You know, one of the things that I do find interesting too is President Trump. You mentioned what happened in Indiana, and I thought that whole thing was fascinating. Is it too late for Indiana to say, okay, well, you know what? Clearly the people of Indiana wanted to see some gerrymandering. Is it too late for them to say, let's look at it now? Because Tennessee just started this process like a week ago.
3: I can't speak to the specifics of Indiana. It does, and many people are saying that the deadline for a lot of this is coming to a close. But what we are going to see with Indiana and potentially other southern states, because the Supreme Court ruled on the Voting Rights Act last week as well, in the 2028 presidential election, we may see states like Louisiana, like Alabama, like Mississippi, like Georgia, and then Indiana step up and redraw lines for that election. So we've now moved from redrawing the lines every 10 years after a decennial census to now redrawing the lines. And again, this is something that Democrats have decided to do. And if Democrats lose in the midterms and in 2028 at the House level, they'll have only Hakeem Jeffries to thank for that.
2: Well, and here's the thing is in 2030, when they actually do the census, we know that people have been fleeing states like California. They've been fleeing states like New York, certainly, and Illinois as well. So once the census happens and we get those results back, I mean, that could spell further doom for the Democrats.
3: The numbers are not on their side in states like California, Illinois, and New York, where people are fleeing the states, moving to places like Tennessee and North Carolina, red states. And in those instances, states like Tennessee and others could pick up one or two seats from a place like California, and that would dramatically change the outcome come 2032 and 2034.
2: Matthew Hurt is joining us. He is my grassroots political analyst here in Nashville, where I live on my local show on Super Talk 99.7 WTN. He is a Republican strategist. And Matthew, I've got to take a quick break, but coming up, you did mention the presidential race in 2028. So I'm going to ask you about the rising star of Marco Rubio, and some people are saying the falling star, I don't know if I buy it, but the falling star of J.D. Vance. We're going to talk about that next. My name is Dan Mandis, in for McGraw-Milhaven, right here on America at Night.
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2: My name is Dan Mandis, in for McGraw. Always appreciate the opportunity to fill in, continuing our conversation with Republican strategist Matthew Hurt. And Matthew, let me ask you this. You know, 2028, obviously, a long way away, but Marco Rubio seems to be gaining a lot of traction in the party and within the Trump administration regarding a possible presidential run. He was great in his White House press briefing. Of course, everybody knows Secretary of State. So J.D. Vance or Marco Rubio, a full 2.5 years ahead of the presidential election. I've been reading articles and commentary. There's whispers about, you know, how J.D. Vance may be losing some traction within the Republican Party and Marco Rubio gaining. We're going to see a lot of this back and forth as we head into 2028. But, you know, a full 2.5 years ahead of the presidential election. What do you think?
3: Dan, it's worth reminding the listeners here that at this point in the 2016 cycle, so in May of 2014, Jeb Bush and Rand Paul were both tied in the polls at 13%, and President Trump, who of course came down the escalator, as we all remember, was not even in the race yet. I do think, now here's what happened earlier this week. When Marco Rubio was the Speaker of the House in Florida, he gave really inspiring speeches, and I've been following his career since his time in the Florida legislature, and he gave what I can only describe as a barn burner of an inspirational series of comments, which he then turned into a video from the State Department, and it was pushed out on social media. It is peak Marco Rubio from his time as Speaker of the House, and I think that is something, and that, in addition to President Trump, is obviously given Secretary of State Marco Rubio many other opportunities to shine in this administration, while J.D. Vance, the vice president, has taken a backseat to a lot of these big decisions, things like Iran and trade deals and Venezuela and whatever's happening in Cuba. And so with 2 years out, Marco Rubio is there's an ascension, but what he should understand and what supporters of Secretary of State Rubio should understand is it is a long election cycle. A lot of these primaries, obviously, they don't start until early 2028, and there are many, many news cycles between now and then. But if I were to put money on it today, I would say that Marco Rubio appears to be breaking ahead of the pack of potential 2028 candidates. But the other thing that I think listeners should consider is that obviously President Trump he's a big personality, and nobody is the president except Donald J. Trump. And if Marco Rubio were to edge up a little bit further and make a few more headlines, that could cause some problems in the Trump administration. I think right now, though, he's doing an excellent job as Secretary of State and all the other responsibilities he's been assigned. And people who are thinking about 2028 and beyond are probably thinking about Marco Rubio as the leader of the pack.
2: In your state of Virginia, you live in Virginia, you mentioned that earlier. I saw that a state lawmaker named, is it Louise Lucas, had her offices raided by the FBI. She apparently also owns a cannabis dispensary that was also raided. So what do we know about Louise Lucas? What do we know about that raid? I'm just going to be honest. The level of Democrat corruption is off the charts.
3: Well, it's been an absolutely insane 36 or 72 hours. The FBI raided two locations in Portsmouth, Virginia, outside Richmond yesterday, her office and a cannabis shop that she co-owns. There were eight other raids, I believe, across Virginia, according to the Fox News coverage, which took place live yesterday morning. She's been in the General Assembly in the state Senate since 1991. She is the most powerful political figure in Virginia. She was behind the redistricting gerrymandering effort by the Democrats earlier this year, and it appears, according to FBI statements, which took place before yesterday, one of her business partners was indicted on three counts of wire fraud. One of her business partners in her cannabis business, her marijuana business, was indicted on three counts of wire fraud at the end of April. I suspect there's a connection there, although the FBI hasn't made it clear. She also owns a business that deals with Medicaid payouts, and there's been some investigative reporting done at the state level to reveal that there are a lot of complaints and even some deaths in the properties that she owns of individuals who she profits from the Medicaid payouts that they're supposed to receive. And so it is anybody's guess, but the Department of Justice came down hard in Virginia yesterday. They also opened an investigation into what we call a Commonwealth's attorney, but what is essentially a district attorney in Fairfax. Essentially, it is alleged that he has been charging illegal aliens with the same crime. If you put an illegal alien and a citizen together and committing the same crime, he's been charging illegal aliens with lesser violations of those crimes. So there's quite a bit of corruption allegedly happening in Virginia. I suspect we'll know something pretty soon with Senator Louise Lucas. She was on site during the raid yesterday. She was not detained. She was not arrested. But a couple of people from her cannabis shop were detained and handcuffed.
2: Real quickly, Matthew, how can people follow you on X?
3: I'm on X at Matthew Hurt, MattHeWhurt.
2: All right, Matthew, Republican strategist, always great to have you on. My name is Dan Mandis in for McGraw-Milhaven. Follow me on the socials at Dan Mandis Show. 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
11: 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In Amarillo, there are three counties, Randall, Potter, and Calico County. 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
22: KGNC. They fired at us, so we fired back. I'm Lisa Lacera, Fox News. Those words from President Trump after the U.S. military and Iran's military exchanged fire today. He says negotiations with Iran continue and said again,
23: Iran cannot have a nuclear weapon. It cannot have a nuclear bomb.
22: The president said the ceasefire is still on, adding they better sign the agreement fast. On his upcoming trip to China, the president says is going to proceed.
23: China's been great for us economically, but not for other presidents. But we've done very well with China. We're going to have a meeting with President Xi. It's going to be, I think, quite amazing. He's been a friend of mine. I've gotten along with him very well over the years.
22: China is allied with Iran. The president has said he wants to speak with President Xi about that relationship. The State Department revoking passports from parents who owe thousands of dollars in child support payments.
24: The Trump administration will begin revoking U.S. passports of parents who owe more than $100,000 in unpaid child support, a policy first announced earlier this year. That would likely strip about 2,700 Americans of their passports. But the program is also expanding significantly and could revoke passports of those owing more than $2,500 in unpaid child support. That's a dollar amount set in a 1996 law, the State Department says. The department says the policy is serving as a powerful tool, collecting more than $156 million over the past 5 years.
22: Fox's Jared Halpern at the White House. Health officials across four continents are tracking down and monitoring passengers who left a Hantavirus-stricken cruise ship before a deadly outbreak was detected and is trying to trace others who may have come into contact with them since then. In Argentina, a team of investigators has yet to leave for the southern town where they suspect the outbreak originated. 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
22: A federal court has ruled against the new global tariffs President Trump put in place after a loss at the Supreme Court, ruling the president overstepped the tariff power that Congress allowed. A major drug raid in Los Angeles.
0: Federal officials revealing at least 18 people were arrested during a multi-agency drug trafficking takedown in Los Angeles County.
1: We took 19 kilos of fentanyl out of a house associated to supplying narcotics here to MacArthur Park. That is enough poison to kill 190,000 Americans that reside here.
0: Anthony Chrysanthis, DEA special agent in charge, stressing that's $10 million worth of illegal drugs. The effort, dubbed Operation Free MacArthur Park, targeting 25 people, with more than 300 law enforcement officers serving 9 search warrants at homes and local businesses. Kristen Goodwin, Fox News.
22: 4 people, including a sheriff's deputy, have been arrested for running a dogfighting operation in South Carolina.
4: The South Carolina Law Enforcement Division arrested and booked 4 men on suspicion of a number of charges, including animal fighting or baiting, criminal conspiracy, and possession of a firearm by someone convicted of intent to traffic controlled substances. One of those arrested is 27-year-old Chesterfield County Sheriff's Deputy Lonnie Shane Gaskins. The Humane World for Animals assisted law enforcement during the execution of search warrants at 2 residential properties. 34 dogs were recovered. Many had been tethered so tightly they couldn't get under shelter. Others had open cuts, old scars, and clear signs of abuse. Jessica Rosenthal, Fox News.
22: The NCAA says it will expand its 2 March Madness tournaments by 8 teams each next season. The new 76-team brackets will mean there will be a total of 12 games involving 24 teams into the front half of the first week of the men's and women's tournaments. It's the first expansion of the men's tournament in 15 years. I'm Lee Silicera. This is Fox News.
5: The average cost of a gallon of gas in Texas has hit $4. It's not been this high since 2022. That's according to the latest numbers from AAA Texas. The price is 24 cents more when compared to this day last week. Of the major cities, drivers in San Angelo are paying the most. At last check, Amarillo was hovering around $3.70. Some stations around town as low as $3.16. By the way, drivers in Lubbock are paying the least. The congressional map battle going into overdrive following the Supreme Court's ruling striking down Louisiana's map. Again, Mark Mayfield explains.
6: The high court called it an unconstitutional gerrymander that relied too much on race, and that's opened the door to Republican-led states to redraw their maps to favor the GOP. Republicans in Louisiana, Alabama, Tennessee, and Mississippi have started the process to redraw their maps. Republican-controlled Florida and Democrat-controlled Virginia already have new maps, but both are being challenged in court. I'm Mark Mayfield.
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7: Westwood One presents America at Night. 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
2: My name is Dan Mandis, and for McGraw, it is always an honor to host America at Night, and McGraw will return tomorrow. One of the big questions this evening, is the ceasefire still on? So earlier today, and in the last few hours, Donald Trump, President Trump, has been talking about what transpired today. The U.S. striking Iranian targets in the Strait of Hormuz, and Iran is accusing the U.S. of targeting civilian areas. Iran, by the way, targeting our destroyers in the Strait of Hormuz as well. So, you know, both sides are exchanging fire. This is how President Trump described what happened earlier today.
8: After these strikes, is the ceasefire with Iran still on?
9: Yeah, it is. It's, they trifled with us today. We blew them away. They trifled. I call that a trifle. I'll let you know when there's no ceasefire. You won't have to know. If there's no ceasefire, you're not going to have to know. You're just going to have to look at one big glow coming out of Iran. And they better sign their agreement fast.
2: So that is President Trump. And he does say that the ceasefire is still on despite the firing that took place earlier today. I want to welcome on in to America Night, General Richard Newton. And it's always a great honor and pleasure to speak to the general. So thank you very much for joining us here at America at Night. So how would you describe, the president described what we did to Iran as a love tap, and I don't know, Iran is accusing us of targeting civilian areas. It looks like we did some damage to, I guess it was a pier and some other facilities there in the Strait of Hormuz. How would you describe what happened earlier today?
3: I'll tell you what, to our 15,000 sailors in and around the Strait of Hormuz, it was a rather kinetic day. The president underscored that three of our destroyers were attacked. No damage, thankfully, but and then the United States counterattacked. We have significant firepower up there. We've got two terror strikes groups. We've got the USS Abraham Lincoln and the USS H.W. Bush. We also have hundreds of aircraft, to include A-10 aircraft, Apache helicopters, and other land-based air capabilities, as well as sea-based capabilities, including F-35 stealth fighters. But quite a busy day, and the fact that the United States Navy, through Admiral Cooper, the commander of U.S. Central Command, says that Iran has launched missiles and drones and small boat attacks, you know, in the direction of U.S. warships in and around the Strait of Hormuz is indicating to me that Iran has no objective or to try to uphold either a ceasefire or really, once we maybe perhaps get into negotiations next week or several days from now in Islamabad, I do not anticipate them also being somewhat of an erstwhile negotiator. You can't trust them. We haven't been able to trust them since the revolution in 1979, fast forward to May of 2026. So lots to unpack here, Dan, but the ceasefire is barely clinging or hanging on at this point.
2: You know, I'm just curious because, you know, Iran's entire Navy is at the bottom of the sea, right? So what do they think they're accomplishing by having these, whatever you call them, fast boats or small boats, and they're attacking destroyers? I mean, what do they think they're accomplishing?
3: Well, it's part of their tactics. They've got hundreds of gunboats that are armed with projectiles. They also are able to employ sea mines, which can be very lethal. We saw that back in the 80s during what we called the tanker wars between Iran and Iraq, but also the United States was in no effect. We lost dozens of sailors in terms of one of the ships that were attacked and so forth. So they can be very deadly and lethal. They do also have land-based capabilities with their short-range ballistic missiles and their drones and other capabilities. And so, yes, are they a formidable threat? I wouldn't use the word formidable, but they sure are threatening. And really the bottom line here is, are they effective against United States warships? No. Do they have the potential to cause damage? Yes. We don't take them lightly in any stretch. But the real challenge here is that what I refer to, it's not necessarily the Iranian Navy, but the Islamic Revolutionary Guard Navy, they really are putting at risk the commercial sailors, those commercial ships, the tankers, the gas tankers, fertilizer carriers, and so forth. That's what's preventing those ships. We've got 1,550 commercial ships backed up into the Persian Gulf. And so that's the threat. And that's who's being deterred right now. And that's the challenge, is opening up the straits so commercial shipping and crippled shipping captains and insurers and companies feel confident that they can move back and forth for shipping across the Strait of Hormuz and, frankly, you know, get global commerce back flowing across the strait.
2: General Richard Newton is joining us here on America at Night. Well, let me ask you this. I mean, we did have Project Freedom, and we did that for, I guess it was a couple of days. Iran pitched a fit, of course, as everyone knew that they would. But then the president stopped Project Freedom. And for people that don't know, Project Freedom was our Navy escorting the ships that General Richard Newton is talking about that have been backed up in the Strait of Hormuz, escorting them safely out so that they could get back to their home ports. And the president decided to stop Project Freedom because he was hoping, I guess, for some sort of a solution or, you know, some sort of a good negotiation with Iran. That, I don't know, it doesn't seem like it's really happening. Was the president premature in stopping Project Freedom?
3: I believe he was. You know, by the way, the president has, let's first, I'm going to get that point in just a second, but if you think of the president and the administration, all the way back to June 22nd of last year, going after the nuclear weapons sites in Iran. Also, February 28th, kicking off Epic Fury, very, very effective combat operation leading up till April 7th, and then starting to conduct a very effective naval blockade of all ships going in and out of Iranian ports to and from, has been very effective, still remains very effective, Dan. And then what I thought was what was a solid plan that only lasted a day and a half or so, with respect to Project Freedom, was all of a sudden halted, really because President Trump diplomatically is trying to assuage Iran and try to give them, you know, some motivation to get to the negotiated table and so forth. And so it's frustrating to me and maybe to other Americans that we've paused this time. But the end game here, the bottom line, is to get the Strait open up again. It's also to get the regime at the negotiating table. So I think I'm willing to stay with the president on this one for a few days or so. Mm-hmm. We got plenty of firepower and plenty of capability there, but it is very frustrating. And what Project Freedom, to go back there for just a second, it wasn't necessarily escorting ships per ship across the Strait. Think of it as a zone defense. It was really a guide to guide commercial ships. Think of it as a small iron dome over the Strait of Hormuz to provide U.S. Navy capability both on the front end and the back end of the Strait of Hormuz to give these backed up commercial ships that need to get out of there. So I mentioned 1,550 or so ships, 20,000 plus sailors have been held back there for weeks and so forth. So again, A for effort for the administration trying to go that. But now that we put it on pause, all right, we'll give them a couple of days or so to see. But I guarantee you, if Iran does not come to the negotiating table specifically for two key things, number one, get the Strait open and never do that again, try to close the Strait. And secondly, is to address nuclear enrichment. And pursuing a nuclear weapon. If those don't happen, I believe the president still has plenty of capability. He certainly, in my view, has the political will, and I would advise him to go back to kinetic strikes, not only in and around the Strait, but go back to the Iranian regime, the infrastructure that supports the regime, that is still as diabolical as it was before February 28th, and remain ever so, and go after their political leadership, the hardline leadership of the IRGC, to go after their ballistic missile, their drone capabilities, their manufacturing capabilities, and other aspects of the regime that is still causing havoc, not only for the Iranian people, but for the Gulf Arab nations, and certainly threatening Israel and certainly U.S. national security interests.
2: General Richard Newton is joining us on America at Night. All right, General, I've got to take a quick break. But coming back, I want to talk to you about this 14.1-page memo that we keep hearing about. And a lot of people are asking the question, okay, so what's the difference? Because we know some of what's in this memo. What is the difference between what we're seeing in this memo that the Trump administration is going back and forth with Iran? What is the difference between that memo and the Iranian nuclear deal from the days of Barack Obama and John Kerry? What is the big difference? We'll talk about that next right here on America at Night.
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15: 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In Amarillo, there are three counties, Randall, Potter, and Calico County. 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
1: This is Dan Mandis in for McGraw-Milhaven. Always an honor to fill in. General Richard Newton is joining us on America at Night talking about the ceasefire and the war with Iran, the perhaps some negotiations that are either taking place or going to take place. And General, I want to talk about, at this point, the 14-point one-page memo that folks are talking about. And so here's kind of what we know about this memo. It would open up a 30-day window for both countries to negotiate a larger deal. The Strait of Hormuz would be open. Sanctions would be lifted. There would be new limits on Iran's nuclear program. They would have to halt all uranium enrichment for 12 to 15 years. They would remove their highly enriched stockpile of uranium. Iran would have to cap enrichment levels at 3.67%. That's important, as you know. There would also be an additional clause that Iran would agree to an additional clause that would bar Iran from operating underground nuclear facilities. And most importantly, they would have to commit to further nuclear inspections, including snap reviews by United Nations specialists and investigators as well. So a lot of people are asking, okay, so what would the difference be between the Iranian nuclear deal of, you know, Barack Obama, John Kerry era, where Donald Trump called that the worst deal ever, and the deal that President Trump is getting ready, apparently, to sign? I personally, I think it's all about the transparency and the inspections. What say you?
2: Yeah, I do, Dan. And by the way, for the next 5 hours, we can have this conversation. But let me try to do it very, very briefly here. Like you mentioned, the current one-page memo that we still don't have many details. Think of it, it's a two-party diplomatic memo. It's between the United States and Iran, happened to be mediated by Turkey there's Pakistan and perhaps one other, two other nations. Okay. But the negotiations, are again, just two party, which makes it more direct, frankly. The objective, as you mentioned, was a goal for a 30-day ceasefire because we're in the middle of a conflict right now. That did not exist with regard to the conditions of the JCPOA, that you referred to, which is a joint comprehensive plan of action that was negotiated by the Obama administration. There were other parties involved. We call it the P5+1. It was the United States, China, France, Russia, United Kingdom, and Germany. And so, but it was led by the United States. So that's the broader diplomatic framework we have here. And you're right. It's going to come down to both in the JCPOA, which was a consternation for a lot of people in the United States back in 2015, led by the Obama administration, but those who were against it. And frankly, back in my day, I was not for the JCPOA at that point because it lacked teeth. The intrusive inspection regime that would have been led by the International Atomic Energy Agency, it just lacked teeth. And it also

0: act, no notice inspection, as well as unfettered inspection. And there were areas, even under the JCPOA, that the inspectors were not allowed to go inspect certain Iranian nuclear development sites. But so that was one of the challenges. It did offer up sanctions relief. It did offer up this idea in terms of the percentage of the enriched uranium and so forth. It had a sundown clause, or maybe they'd have to go back and renegotiate after a 10-year period. With regard to the current 14 pages, we understand it. There is about a 12 to 15-year period in terms of the length of the the negotiated settlement here, which is longer. And I also believe that the United States will try to, which we did not have in the JCPOA back in 2015, but to try to go and capture ballistic missiles underneath the, because it's one thing to halt the nuclear weapon capability, the warhead development itself, but the delivery means, which in this case are principally the ballistic missiles that Iran has, and quite capable. We've seen them attack Israel as well as their Gulf Arab nations as well. That would also be covered under what I understand is one page 14 MOU would be. So that's kind of in a nutshell. But again, this is, I think we're not weeks away from coming up with, you know, some negotiated settlement here on a one pager of this 14 MOU. I think this is going to take months at least. But it also, in attempting not only to capture nuclear weapons development, but it's really the Strait of Hormuz aspect of it also. So it's very complex, more robust, the one pager is, than what we saw under the JCPOA.
1: Well, it's not funny, but it's funny that we keep getting sort of, whiplash where, okay, we're one day away, we're 2 days away, and it never comes to fruition.
0: Well, you know, that's a great point. And the challenge is that this is part of the Iranian game plan all along. Yep. You know, these are reasonable demands that the United States has. And we've got leverage here. We've got significant leverage here. And my advice to the president is don't surrender that leverage. Use every ounce of it. But really, since, you know, the epic period kicked off on February 28th, there have been a number of deals from the regime that we've offered up or they've offered up. But their Islamic Revolutionary Guard Corps since then has really taken over, I believe, the power base inside of Iran, beyond the political leadership coming out of the president, the Minister of Foreign Affairs and the Speaker of the Parliament and so forth. So what I'm concerned about, and I know the president is focused on this, and is that we not just sign up for what I would call a terrible deal, because this is really, we're dealing with hardliners inside of Iran. We're not going to get a new hardline negotiation opponent with the Iranians. They're going to remain hardline. Mm-hmm. And so that's where we've got to be very careful here we negotiate from strength. And we also realize that if we just stop, you know, we cannot keep going back and forth, as you allude to, Dan, in your question, your commentary, just going back and forth, because that's all they want. The bottom line is, what does the Iranian regime want? What is it the Islamic Revolutionary Guard Corps, what is their end game here? It's survival. It's personal survival, but it's also survival of the regime itself with nuclear weapons.
1: General Richard Newton, always great to have you on and appreciate the perspective as always. My name is Dan Mandis in for McGraw-Milhaven. This is America at Night.
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17: Taking a look at your Thursday evening forecast, we'll see those clear skies sticking around. Winds will stay light. We'll drop down into the 60s and then see an overnight low of about 51 degrees. Going on into your Friday, despite the fact that the winds will turn out of the southwest to start today, they'll shift out of the north later, but it's not a cold front as daytime highs tomorrow look to get upwards at around 85 degrees. That sets the tone for the upcoming weekend, where we'll be at 91 on this upcoming Saturday before a weak cool front drops us into the high 70s for Sunday. With your first alert forecast from News Channel 10 AM meteorologist Sheldon Brashears.
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1: My name is Dan Mandis, and for McGraw-Millhaven, always an honor to guest host for McGraw, who is out today, and he'll be back tomorrow night. And you can find out more about me on the socials at Dan Mandis Show. I am a morning show host in Nashville, Tennessee, Super Talk 99.7 WTN. And as such, I have the honor to interview a guy named Tim Burchett. He's a congressman, Tim Burchett, out in Knoxville in East Tennessee. And he was on Joe Rogan's show. I guess this was earlier today. They taped it on Wednesday. But it has to do with disclosures. It has to do with UAPs and UFOs and all of the things that Donald Trump has actually been talking about over the last couple of days. You know, the president, and last time I filled in on America at Night, I talked about this as well, where there's a lot of files that are out there. There's a lot of things that we don't know regarding UFOs and UAPs. And, you know, one of the things that I talked about last time I was on was this it's a documentary style kind of a thing that was on, I think it was on Netflix or one of the channels, but it's called Age of Disclosure. I think you could probably even see it on YouTube at this point. But they make a very compelling case that, you know, the truth is out there. I don't mean to be, you know, totally lame, but reality is that if you watch Age of Disclosure and if you are into, you know, UAPs and UFOs and what is really going on, what we know, what the government knows, what they're not telling us, I mean, it is fascinating. I mean, among the things that Age of Disclosure reported on was that our military and our government has actually had interactions with aliens and how these massive spaceships have been hovering over our nuclear and missile sites and our military installations. I mean, they make no bones about it. And we're talking about, you know, some very important people like, for example, Marco Rubio. And J.D. Vance is in this as well. And a lot of other people that have some serious bona fides are in this documentary, Age of Disclosure. And so then I saw this headline. This was an article, is an article that was just posted a couple of hours ago in the New York Post. Trump administration to begin releasing highly anticipated UFO and extraterrestrial life files. You know when it's supposed to come out? Friday. Tomorrow at 3 p.m. Now, Tim Burchett, again, a guy who I interview all the time, was on with Joe Rogan. And I'm just going to play this audio and I'm going to comment as we go, because Tim Burchett, he's been somebody who has not only featured in Age of Disclosure, but he has been one of the leading congressional voices in Washington, D.C., saying, you know what, the American people have a right to know. And this is part of the conversation, Representative Tim Burchett and podcaster Joe Rogan.
14: Thank you for having me, brothers. Big honor.
18: Thank you. An honor for me, too. Very excited about this. Very excited to talk to you. There's so many different things to discuss. So do you know what is going to be released? So supposedly this is the week of some kind of disclosure. Can you give us any insight as to what's going on?
14: Oddly enough, I got a call that that tomorrow at 3 o'clock, I'm going to be briefed over the phone by, I think, one of Hedseth's top dogs is going to go over some stuff with me.
1: Now, this was taped on Wednesday, so he's talking about how Thursday, today at 3, he was briefed, and the New York Post is reporting that this intelligence is going to be released tomorrow at 3.
14: They've got, and I have no earthly idea. I don't want everybody to get their hopes up. I don't have a lot of faith in our government. President Trump's always been great to me. He's never lied to me, but I don't know that he knows the right questions to ask and the right people to talk to, because, I mean, this thing's been covered up at least since 1947. And I just don't think they're going to, they don't give up that easy. The war pimps at the Pentagon and everybody else, they just don't give up that easy.
1: And classic Tim Burchett. And he's right. I mean, if you have done any kind of even a modicum of research or reading or watching on this, there is a whole, I'm just going to air quote this because I don't know how else to frame it, a deep state within the deep state. And these folks are really, they're sort of I don't know, government adjacent, where you do have factions within the government working with private companies, and they work together to keep these things covered up. And in Age of Disclosure, they talked about how literally the president of the United States is on a need-to-know basis. It's crazy. So the New York Post, it's disclosure day. The White House will begin releasing the long-awaited UFO files on Friday, months after President Donald Trump ordered top administration officials to get the ball rolling on the out-of-this-world intel, the Post has learned. The time frame was disclosed during a West Wing meeting on Thursday attended by Representative Tim Burchett, Republican out of the state of Tennessee, a member of the House Oversight Committee's Task Force on the Declassification of Federal Secrets. So Tim Burchett, he is being quoted here as saying this is something that is going to be released tomorrow. And I think for a lot of people, I will tell you where I stand on all this. I'm with Burchett. I don't know if we're going to find out anything really good for a number of reasons. But one of the main ones is because the government likes their secrets. That's number one. Number two, you know what I thought was interesting? And people are talking about this online, where, you know, Marco Rubio just went to go see the Pope. And so people are saying, you know, you've got the mainstream media and, you know, folks that are saying, well, Marco Rubio is going to see the Pope so that they can iron out the differences between President Trump and the Pope. Other people are saying that Marco Rubio is going to see the Pope because people's minds are going to be blown away by what we're going to find out tomorrow. And they may need some, I don't know, religious guidance, perhaps. And so perhaps what Marco Rubio is going to be doing is he has said to the Pope, listen, this intel is going to come out, and people are going to need some religious guidance on all of this. Some people are saying that these are, you know, demons. I have no idea. Most people don't. People just have opinions on what we're going to find out and what has been going on. But here's more with Tim Burchett and Joe Rogan.
18: And you have no knowledge of what's supposed to be released? Because today's Wednesday.
14: I'm going to know tomorrow at 3.
18: Tomorrow at 3 p.m.? Allegedly. Is that when the world knows?
14: No. I think they're going to ask me, just give me a little bit of it. But I got a feeling they're not going to tell me much. I got a feeling they're not going to tell America that much.
18: When is it supposed to be disclosed this week? Whatever they're going to disclose?
14: Know. I don't know. I don't know. But if they're going to disclose it to us, then it'll be out right as soon as they hang up the phone with some guys.
18: Do you feel an obligation, if they don't release it, to try to tell people what you know?
14: I do. I think it's because I don't like it if they're lying to us.
1: And again, classic Tim Burchett. He has always been a champion of transparency. So here is what Tim Burchett told independent journalist Jeremy Corbell in a conversation shared with The Post. It's going to start tomorrow. It's going to have some stuff in there from pilots and maybe one video. Pilot materials could refer to encounters that American military pilots had with UFOs while on active duty, according to sources. You know, a lot of this stuff has already been seen. I mean, they've got, as people call it, the Tic Tac video, where it is some sort of a spaceship, if you will, where it is shaped like a Tic Tac. And I mean, this thing goes faster than anything that we or China or Russia or anyone has been able to create. It goes mind-blowingly fast in the air, and then it can dunk down into the ocean and go just as fast in the ocean. And no country on Earth has been able to create, as far as we know, no country has been able to create such a ship. But see, a lot of this stuff has already been out there. We've heard from a lot of these pilots, whether it's Age of Disclosure or radio interviews or podcast interviews. So part of me wonders if this is just going to be a lot more of the same, almost like Epstein, where we get promised, oh, there's a bunch of new Epstein files that are coming out. And it's always a disappointment, if you will. And we don't find out anything new. I'm wondering if this is going to be that, where it's like, well, we saw this, video from, I don't know, 2004, whatever. But they do say, the New York Post, the first release will not include the 46 UFO videos that Congress has demanded the Department of War release to the public. Successive releases will come out in weekly batches, if you will, markedly distinct from the data dump method of the JFK and Epstein files. So I guess every week we're going to get, basically a video and a file dump. Burchett noted, again, according to the New York Post, Burchett noted that some in Congress are still resisting the release, but he is confident Donald Trump's promise to release the information will be kept. I don't know. I think that this is going to be really fascinating. One of the things that Burchett says is that, and he is, I would consider him MAGA, and he says that Donald Trump is the only president with the guts to declassify these UFO files.
14: I mean, even Obama, he said, yeah, there are aliens out there. And then in a recent interview I saw just last week or so, he's backed up on that. I was just kidding.
19: Yeah. And I saw Trump, when he was getting interviewed, he said Obama shouldn't have said that because it's classified. He goes, but I might release it. I might make it unclassified.
14: And I hope he does. And I told him that. I talked to the president about it, and I said, Mr. President, it's like layers of an onion. You just keep peeling it back. And I hope he does, because,
19: well, he might be the only one that would ever
14: only
19: do
14: one
19: it.
14: With enough guts.
19: Yeah.
14: Only one, because he's not beholden to that bunch. All they've done is try to bury him.
19: Right.
1: So that is Tim Burchett, and let's see. Yeah, they're saying Friday, 3 p.m. is when we're going to get the first document dump or the first file dump. We're probably going to see some pilot interviews and maybe, again, a video. There's so many videos out there, and there's so much information out there, and it's all over the Internet. You don't really know what's real, what's not. But I do believe the pilots, because if you think about it, even though more recently it has become more acceptable for pilots to come out and tell their stories, for decades, if a pilot came out and talked about seeing some sort of, spaceship or orb in the sky, I mean, their career was ruined. But the times, they're changing. And our world may be rocked tomorrow at 3 p.m., with the release of these files. It's going to be fascinating. My name is Dan Mandis, in for McGraw-Millhaven. This is America at Night.
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1: 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I've posted a video We were talking earlier in the radio broadcast about some gerrymandering, some redistricting that has been going on in my state of Tennessee, where I host a morning show on Supertalk 99.7 in Nashville. And so we've been going through, like a lot of states, this gerrymandering that has been going on in the state of Tennessee and across the country. So we have Memphis, and Memphis, obviously, if you don't know, it's highly concentrated, a black community, and the Republican state legislature, very Republican state legislature, majority Republican, and they decided that they were going to gerrymander.

Alexander, our one Democrat congressional district, and that is Memphis. So they did that today. That happened today. Now, I have been spending the last, week or two, covering the antics of the people on the left, you know, screaming about how this is racist. And, you know, forget about the fact that we have seen gerrymandering in places like Illinois. We can talk about New Mexico. We can talk about New England, where Republicans have zero representation in the House of Representatives. And so basically what's happening is that we are matching the energy of the Democrats who have been doing this for years, and both sides do it, by the way. I'm not terribly partisan on this. I do understand that both sides do it, but that's the point. Both sides do it. And I would say that it's not racist, which is what the left are saying, that it is just business. It is just politics today. And the Supreme Court came out, and this was last week, the Supreme Court came out and they said that, the gerrymandering by race is unconstitutional. And so if there is a district that has been gerrymandered by race in the past, well, then you've got to change that, or for states, that is an opportunity to change it. And so that is what is happening now in this gerrymandering arms race. And so one of the things that happened today was it did become law in the state of Tennessee, where the state legislature, they have now decided to gerrymander Memphis, and it's ultimately going to become a Republican district after many years as a Democrat district. And so Justin Pearson, you may have seen this video online. Find it on my X feed at Dan Manda Show. The dude is just an absolute clown. He is a leftist. But something happened after the gerrymandering was assigned by the state legislature. Then it went to the governor, who signed it into law. He got up into the grill of a Tennessee state trooper, and he called him boy. The guy was white. Justin Pearson is black. This is how it sounded. Yep, and you also heard one of his cohorts call the law enforcement officer a pig. This is the kind of mentality, friends, that we're dealing with on the left. You know, you had, I don't know if you saw this, but you had Barney Frank, who was a Democrat, a very, very liberal Democrat for many, many years. On his deathbed now, gave an interview to CNN, and he said that the antics and the policies of the modern day Democrat Party are going to destroy the party that he loved so much. This is the behavior that's happening on the left. By the way, a lot of people talking about this video. We'll continue that conversation and a whole lot more straight ahead. My name is Dan Madison. This is America at Night.

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4: Fire is still on. I'm Lisa Lucera, Fox News. So says President Trump. After the U.S. and Iranian forces exchanged fire, the president says Iran fired first and the U.S. was defending itself. And the president says negotiations with Iran continue.
5: The talks are going very well, but they have to understand if it doesn't get signed, they're going to have a lot of pain.
4: The president says Pakistan asked the U.S. to not conduct Project Freedom during negotiations. Project Freedom is the U.S. military's effort to move ships through the Strait of Hormuz. The White House says President Trump will deliver remarks at noon tomorrow from the Rose Garden. No word on what he'll speak about. Sentencing for the man who firebombed a rally for Israel last year in Boulder, Colorado.
6: Mohammed Solomon pleading guilty to charges including murder, asking for the maximum penalty.
7: At the end, I want to reassure my apologies to everyone. And that I will spend the remainder of my life in prison.
6: He was sentenced to life without the possibility of parole for the murder charge alone. The Egyptian national killed an 82-year-old woman and injured at least 12 others last June, throwing Molotov cocktails at those raising awareness about Israeli hostages in Gaza.
8: Each time I pass a gas station, that stench of gasoline is a reminder of the singed nose hairs and the burnt flesh from that day.
6: Corey Gartner, one of several who read impact statements in court.
4: Fox's Kristen Goodwin. Solomon also faces a federal hate crime charge. Prosecutors are weighing whether to seek the death penalty in that case. The NTSB says both engines shut off and there was a struggle in the cockpit before a China Eastern Airlines jet slammed into a mountain in 2022, killing all 132 people on board. The NTSB was involved in the investigation because the plane and engines were made by American companies. 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
4: Legal challenges are filed against Florida's new congressional map, which is aimed at eliminating Democratic seats after upcoming midterm elections.
0: A number of legal activists, including those from the University of California, Los Angeles, are taking the state of Florida to court over its new congressional districts map. The map, passed by Florida's legislature and signed by Republican Governor Ron DeSantis, could potentially move four of the state's 28 districts away from Democrats. Those opposing the map cite a Florida constitutional amendment passed by voters in 2010 demanding fair districts, though the governor's team claims the recent U.S. Supreme Court decision ruling districts must not be based on race would also invalidate the state amendment. In Miami, Eben Brown, Fox News.
4: Overall layoffs appear to remain subdued, but there are signs that it's different for tech workers.
13: New claims for unemployment benefits were weaker than expected in the latest reading for the week ending May 2nd. Claims came in at 200,000 and continuing claims, those remaining on benefits declined to 1.76 million in the week ending April 25th. Outplacement firm Challenger Gray & Christmas also released its monthly report. It says announced April job cuts increased 38% from March. Workplace expert Andy Challenger says technology companies are leading all industries in layoff announcements, and they often cite AI spend and innovation. The Labor Department releases the monthly employment report for April on Friday. Ginny Cosola, Fox News.
4: The United States Postal Service is considering a rule change that would allow anyone to send handguns through the mail for the first time in nearly 100 years. The Department of Justice says allowing for the shipment of handguns will make it easier for lawful gun owners to transport their firearms. Democratic attorneys general argue it would override state gun laws. I'm Lisa Lacerra. This is Fox News.
15: Celebrating its centennial this year, Route 66 is a landmark many in Amarillo and West Texas know well. An icon of Shamrock that pays tribute to the spirit of the Texas Panhandle has been chosen to be featured in the Route 66 Forever Stamp Collection. Richard Ware, chairman of the board of ANB and Texas commissioner for Route 66 Centennial, said during Wednesday's event, quote, the U Drop Inn is recognized around the country. Seeing it honored in this way reinforces the significance of our local history and the lasting impact Route 66 has had on our communities, end quote. Visit Amarillo Executive Director Cashin Smith says folks young and old should take time to explore the panhandle sections of the Mother Road.
16: It's getting people to explore the Texas route, not those two quick stops on either end of town and then book it out of Texas. Take your time in Texas and enjoy what we have on Route 66.
15: Smith mentioned the legacy of Route 66 and what the next 100 years will bring. For KGNC News, I'm Michael J. Stevens.

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1: My name is Dan Mandis, and for McGraw, it is open lines here in the last hour, as you folks know. 844-2-McGraw is the phone number, 844-262-4729. As the calls come in, you can follow me on the socials at Dan Mandis Show. I host a morning show in Nashville, Tennessee, Super Talk 99.7 WTN. At the end of the last hour, I played a piece of audio where it is Representative Justin Pearson. Maybe you've seen it. It went viral. Here in my state of Tennessee, they have gerrymandered or redistricted the district of Shelby County, Memphis, Tennessee. And the Republicans have made that into effectively a Republican seat, flipping that longtime Democrat seat. And the Democrats in the state of Tennessee are not taking it well. So Justin Pearson is the state representative for the area of Memphis, for the region of Memphis. And so maybe you've seen this. I played this at the end of the last hour. I'm going to replay it again for people who may just be joining the show. And I think it's important because there's a lot of Democrats who, believe it or not, are criticizing Justin Pearson for what he did. You can see this video on the socials at Dan Mandis Show, where they're having to escort him out of the state house because he and his brother were causing a ruckus and his brother would not leave. And so they're having to now escort or force both Justin Pearson and his brother out of the gallery in the state legislature. And so this is Justin Pearson screaming at a Tennessee Highway Patrol law enforcement officer. Now, Justin Pearson is black, and the Highway Patrol officer, the Tennessee Highway Patrol officer, is white. And Justin Pearson got within an inch of his face and screamed, boy, calling him boy, there in the middle of the state legislature. It's also important to note, the state trooper has his hands up, like not touching Justin Pearson, although they are trying to escort him and his brother out because they won't leave. But again, he called him boy. So that is what we've been dealing with in our state of Tennessee, in my state of Tennessee. And it just abhorrent behavior. And this is something, you know, I was talking in the previous hour about how Barney Frank, literally on his deathbed, this is a guy who was a Democrat for a lot of years, talking about the policies of people of the current Democrat Party and how they are just way too radical and they're losing the party. Now, on Fox News, this was on the Will Cain show, there's a woman. She is I think she's a lawmaker out of Texas, and she is a black woman, and she is decrying his behavior.
2: Dignified as well than what he did out there in the hallways with that state trooper.
3: You know, this discount Malcolm Luther the King, I mean, he needs to go somewhere and sit down, frankly. You know, this performative campaign ad speech, I mean, it's so embarrassing, and especially for someone, you know, a person of color, as the left would say. I mean, this does not represent the black community. It's performative. It is a political stunt. And frankly, again, we're not sending our best to Congress,
2: Chris,
3: or to the state.
1: That is Jua Mason. She is a Republican, part of the Republican Party in Texas. And she's obviously right. And that kind of behavior, you know, one of the things that I've noticed, whether we're talking about AOC, whether we're talking about some of these other folks with, and I'm going to air quote this, the squad, it's all about the clicks. It's all about the brand. It's all about the street cred that they're trying to garner. For example, Justin Pearson, the guy who screamed at the Highway Patrol officer, one of the things that I believe that he's doing, Because, you know, I'm horrified by this. I'm sure that a lot of people that are listening right now are horrified by this. But this only builds his street cred amongst the Democrat Party. And that's what I mean. I mean, this Republican out of the state of Texas, and, you know, she is decrying this, and she says it's embarrassing to her as a black female, and we're not sending our best to Congress, and so on and so forth. He's a state representative. But this only builds that street cred, and it's all about building that brand. And one of the other things, and then I'm going to get your calls, 844-2-McGraw, 844-262-4729. One of the things that I pointed out during my morning show in Nashville this morning was in the state. Okay, so as the Democrat Party is accusing the Republicans of taking away, and I'm going to air quote this, the black vote in the district of Shelby County in Memphis, I want to tell you about what the Democrats did to those very same people in Memphis. There was a guy named John DeBerry. He was black. And he was also part of the Tennessee State Legislature for years, 27 years. John DeBerry was voted in by the good people of Memphis. He was a moderate. He was pro-life. In a district where, you know, they're predominantly black, and you know what the Democrat Party did? They didn't like the fact that John DeBerry was moderate. They didn't like the fact that John DeBerry was pro-life. They also didn't like the fact that he was incredibly popular, even though he had those views. So do you know what the Democrat Party of Tennessee did? They disqualified him from the primary. That's right. So before the Republicans, air quoting, before the Republicans took away the black vote, well, the Tennessee Democrat Party did the same thing when they disqualified a man who was very popular for decades in Memphis because they didn't like the fact that he was too moderate in their eyes, even though the people of that district voted for him for 27 years. So all of this outrage that we're seeing on the left regarding what is happening in the state of Tennessee and elsewhere across the country, well, this is just business as usual. I mean, gerrymandering has been going on for years. Oh, by the way, so just so you know, and then I'm going to get your calls. 844-2-McGraw, 844-262-4729. There's another Justin in the state of Tennessee, the legislature. There's Justin Pearson, and then there's, another Justin named Justin Jones. You know what Justin Jones did? He took a little piece of paper of the Confederate flag and burned it inside the state capitol, which I'm reasonably certain is against fire code. Just ridiculous. Tony is calling from Montreal, and he is up first right here on America Night. Tony, thanks for calling in.
4: Hi, Dan. How are you doing? I'm just mesmerized by all of what's going on. The gerrymandering that you're talking about, it's an arms race. It started in California. And they are so petrified. The left is so petrified of Trump. They're petrified because he's actually speaking to the middle America population. He's speaking to Americans that are what I call the lunch bucket Americans, the people that are the hardworking backbone of the United States, of Canada, of any democratic country. And the thing is that he's charismatic. And the thing that they don't understand is, how can this billionaire businessman that's been successful, that has had failures, and has come back, he has proven everybody wrong, even in his own Democratic Party. He has, it's like a guy that's in a motorboat, and he's creating his own wake. And even the Republicans can't handle him. Imagine his own party are afraid of him. And I don't say everybody in the Republican Party, but he wants simply to do a couple of things. He wants to make America strong, great. He wants to give back to the people of your country something that they can pass on to their families and to intergenerationally to their kids, grandkids. He wants to put money back in their pockets. He doesn't want to continue being a laughing stock in the rest of the world. If he's going to be a world leader, he is going to be a world leader, and he's not going to take a second fiddle to somebody else. All of these things, the Democrats have had more than ample time since 1945 to come up with some type of agenda that speaks to America, middle America, not just the left coast and the east coast and the university and the intelligentsia and the elites, to the people of America, to the people that de Tocqueville said in 1850 are the reason America is a democracy. If you cannot come up with an agenda, like when we had a conservative leader in our country, we had Brian Mulroney. He said, if you want to create a national movement, you have to have a national identity. You have to have an objective that can go from coast to coast. You have to have an idea. You have to have a national program, and you have to have an objective, and then you have to implement it. Guess what? Mulroney did that. Reagan did that. Mm-hmm. John F. Kennedy did that, and so did Trump. And the jealousy and the hatred that they can't beat him on ideas, they try to kill him 8 times. They try to impeach him 2 times. They want to attack him and attack his mm-hmm. his cabinet. I mean, it's phenomenal, incredible. And just want to say one last thing. One last thing on gerrymandering. Plessy and Ferguson was overturned. That was, I believe, 1860 or 18-something, 1860-something. Separate but equal was never acceptable. That's why you have the 14th Amendment and the 15th Amendment. Furthermore, Brown versus Board of Education is in line with the decision in Louisiana and Calais, which is Clarence Thomas' decision to make sure that gerrymandering is impossible, and that he said, my only objective since I've been on the Supreme Court is to make the U.S. Constitution colorblind, equal for everybody. That's what the 14th Amendment is about.
1: Well, and let me say, Tony, let me say this because I got to run, but always a home run, always a great call. There are so many things that I want to say to what you said. One of the things, and I'm going to take a break, then I'm going to comment on the other side of the break, but one of the things that I would say is that the Democrats, they got hit on the side of the head with a brick when Donald Trump was elected a second time. Tony, they still haven't learned. When Donald Trump was elected, you would have thought that they would have course corrected on things like illegal immigration, mass deportation, allowing illegal alien non-English speaking truck drivers to have driver's licenses. They have not course corrected at all. As a matter of fact, they've gotten worse. They're not learning. It is unbelievable to me how a group of

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2: My name is Dan Mandis in for McGraw Millhaven. Always appreciate the opportunity to fill in right here on America at Night. Tony from Canada, I think it's Montreal, called in the previous segment and gave a very impassioned commentary on a number of different things. But I think the general takeaway from my perspective was that he was talking about the Democrats and how they simply have not learned from the failures that they saw during the Biden administration, which, of course, led to Donald Trump being elected for a second non-consecutive term. And when I say that the Democrats, they simply don't learn from their mistakes, here's what I mean, is that what led to the election of Donald Trump for a second non-consecutive term? Well, it was Joe Biden and his open borders. It was Joe Biden and the vaccine mandates. It was the Democrat Party and their defund the police. It was the failed pullout of Afghanistan. It was, you know, being, in my opinion, very anti-military as well. It was a lot of those things. And so the stunning thing now is that, and Tony was talking about how the Democrats hate Donald Trump so much, it's Trump derangement syndrome. And so their automatic knee-jerk reaction is always going to be whatever the opposite is of Donald Trump. And as they like to say, MAGA, because they always like to categorize Donald Trump supporters simply as MAGA and lump us all into, you know, one big bucket of deplorables, it would appear. So here's the thing, is that you look at what is going on in California, where they're talking about the illegal alien non-English speaking truck drivers who the every single Democrat candidate is saying, oh yeah, we'll go ahead and we will protect the illegal alien non-English speaking truck drivers. And we've had, it's been many instances where these truck drivers end up killing Americans. And yet you have Xavier Becerra, the guy who is leading in the polling in California, who is saying, oh yeah, no, we're going to protect those folks, even though literally people are dying. Donald Trump ran and won on strong borders and mass deportation. What have the Democrats been doing? Fighting ICE at every turn. You even have a played audio earlier of Xavier Becerra saying that he was going to charge ICE with crimes and perhaps even throw them in jail. So when I say that the Democrat Party, they don't learn, clearly they don't learn because they're not learning from their own mistakes of the past and they're not learning from the victories of the Republican Party. And I say bring it. I'm here for it. If that's what they want to do, please go ahead. Make my day. 844-2-McGraw, 844-262-4729.
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7: Well, after having a beautiful Thursday, we're going to carry that into this evening with temperatures dropping down into the 60s. Overnight lows will be down in the low 50s and high 40s for parts of the region with overall clear skies. Winds will shift out of the southwest about 5 to 15 miles an hour going on into your Friday, where Friday we're going to see those winds temporarily shift out of the north. It's only 5 to 15 miles an hour with daytime highs climbing up into the mid-80s with largely sunny skies. The winds stay relatively light, and we carry warmth into this upcoming weekend. With your first alert forecast from News Channel 10, I am meteorologist Sheldon Brashears.

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1: My name is Dan Mandis, in for McGraw. Always a pleasure to fill in on America at Night, especially open phones where we find Eduardo in Tampa, Florida. Hey, Eduardo, how are you?
2: Good evening, Dan. I was going to comment on this HETA virus. Mm-hmm. So I just was watching this while I was on hold. It just came on the Tampa news here. So this couple was bird watching near a landfill.
1: Yeah.
2: So they came.
1: Yeah, they were. They were bird watching in a landfill.
2: Right.
1: And I'm trying to figure out. We actually did this on my morning show in Nashville, and we Googled what kind of birds do you find in a landfill, and I guess there's birds in landfills.
2: Yeah.
1: I don't know, but whatever, to each their own. But they picked up the Hunter virus.
2: Right. Yeah. So they brought it up on the boat. Interesting. This I was reading in Daily Mail. This Congresswoman Janelle Bynum, BYNUM, sent a letter to Mr. Rubio. You know, what are you doing about this? So.
1: Well, I don't know. I don't know what they want Marco Rubio to do about it. I mean, there's no vaccine for it. I hope they're not trying to blame Republicans for this, but you know that's what they do. They try to blame Republicans for everything. Are you worried about the Hunter virus?
2: Not at all. No, I'm not a fan of boat cruises or anything like that. But you know, this stuff happens, and you know, and the media is follow the leader. You know, follow the controversy over sensationalization of news. So.
1: Yeah, well, and one thing we should note is that all the experts are saying that this is not another COVID. This is not going to be one of those kinds of things. And, you know, these things do happen. You know how much people paid for a ticket on this particular boat, by the way? You know how much they are?
2: I give up. How much?
1: $10,000.
2: $10,000. Well, they did go to Argentina, so there you go.
1: Yeah, there you go. I've been on a couple of cruises. I cannot imagine, even if this was, and it's considered a luxury cruise, I cannot imagine being stuck on this thing and not being able to get off for days on end while, you know, this virus, this rat-borne virus is, is on the ship. I can't even imagine. Anyway, Eduardo, thank you very much for the call. I appreciate it.
2: Good to hear you.
1: All right, yeah, good to hear from you as well. And David is up next in San Francisco. David, thanks for calling America at Night.
3: Oh, thanks, Dan. Yeah, on a totally different subject, with the high gas prices, one of the best things that America could do right now is to stabilize the farmers. They're getting eaten alive by the tariffs. They're getting eaten alive by high diesel prices. They're getting eaten alive because Trump is refusing to let fertilizer out of the Strait of Hormuz. And so fertilizer prices, diesel prices, tariffs have ripped apart America's farmers. Go to the farmer's market. Go to the farmer's market. Go to the farmer's market. It's local jobs. It's local money. It's going to stay in the region.
1: Well, you know, hey, David, you know what else you could do? I mean, you're absolutely right about the farmer's market. You know what else people can do is just go online and find local farmers in your region or in your area and buy direct from the farmers. You don't have to, you know, wait till Saturday or Sunday to go to the farmer's market. You can go to their website. You can go to their actual farm. I used to buy, when I lived in Colorado, I used to buy some beef jerky from a local farmer that was absolutely incredible. I had to drive about 35, 40 minutes outside of town, but it was the best beef jerky that you've ever had. So, no, I'm with you on that. Give me an example, David, as far as what kind of products you've bought directly from farmers.
3: Well, by the way, as you're talking about websites, here in California, marketmatch.org, marketmatch.org. And if people are on food stamps, SNAP, they can go to a central booth and they'll get a little incentive. You know, you ask for $50 worth of farmer's market money. The SNAP is electronic, right? So each of the booths don't have electronic scanners. And that booth will give you, you know, $10-$20 extra and as an incentive. And so market match, that's a good way of stabilizing the farmers' markets just with that little incentive. It helps the farmers drive home with an empty truck instead of having to pay a dump fee, which they're able to write off on their taxes and then comes back to the taxpayers. So, yeah, marketmatch.org. And what you're talking about, a lot of different produce. So you get there early, you can get really good fresh produce. But things like peanut butter, things like there are all sorts of different kinds of nuts out here in California.
1: Well, I'll tell you, David. In closing, do you know what I've lived all over the country because I work in radio and we're somewhat nomadic. Local honey. So if you're looking for some really good local honey, always good to go to a farmer's market or a local farmer. And, David, I appreciate the call. Mike is in Amarillo, Texas. Mike, thanks for calling America at Night. How are you?
4: I'm great. How about yourself?
1: I'm good. Thanks for calling in. Go ahead, sir.
4: Well, you know, there's a way to take care of these idiots that are trying to take down ICE. These sanctuary cities and everything, all we've got to do is start arresting the people that are trying to push this. ICE is bad and things like this. Arrest them for conspiracy to commit human trafficking. They don't actually have to be part of the organizations, but all they've got to do is support it.
1: Well, you know, and I mean, David, sir, I should say, Mike, along... People, Mike, along those lines, I think I know where you're going, and it's actually really smart. So, and think about it. And this goes back to what I was talking about before, Mike, where you have the Democrats and they're against ICE. What does ICE do? They, among many other things, they work to prevent human trafficking. They work to find kids that are missing, victims of human trafficking. So that's actually really smart, Mike. I wish that they would do it. It's been frustrating to watch the Democrats oppose ICE, hasn't it?
4: You know, all they have all they have to do is turn around and go and say, look, you're supporting this. That means you're part of it. And just haul a few of them out in front of the cameras in the handcuffs. And once it starts hitting trials, they'll start getting the idea that we're serious, that we want our country secure.
1: Yeah, and I got to tell you, Mike, and I appreciate the call. One of the frustrating things about being a conservative, and I'm an unabashed conservative, is that you see these things happening. Whether it is, you know, these, you know, protesting is one thing, and we all have that right to free speech, the right to free assembly, and right to protest, and all these things. But when it comes to either assaulting police officers or vandalism, and some of the things that we saw during the No Kings rallies, or like in the state of Tennessee, where I was talking about this earlier, where that state lawmaker, Justin Pearson, you know, one of the things that I didn't describe, but if you watch the video, is he did, it looks to me like he actually put his hand on the officer as the officer is trying to usher he and his brother out of the state capitol. And he used his arm, Justin Pearson used his arm to get the officer's arm off of him. And the officer was just trying to get him out of the state capitol because at that point the lawmakers had closed the building. And so there's a lot of people out there that are saying that Justin Pearson should be charged for assault, whatever, but, you know, I'll let the lawyers figure that out. But, you know, it does get really frustrating when you see all of these protests that have been happening where these people, even if they're misdemeanors, charge them with a crime. If they're vandalizing, if they are blocking the progress of an ICE vehicle, of a Border Patrol vehicle, of a law enforcement vehicle, and if that's illegal in that state or in that city, they charge them with a crime. You know, that's why part of, just to expand this out a little bit, You know, one of the things that, conservatives perpetually say is that Republicans, by and large, have always been weak. And we're seeing that in, quite frankly, the Senate with John Thune, where we've got the Save America Act, and the House of Representatives, they have passed this darn thing multiple times. I've lost count. I think it's like three or four times. And they've passed this multiple times, and John Thune in the Senate will not eliminate the filibuster to get this thing passed. It is the weakness of the Republicans that have driven a lot of conservatives really angry and frustrated. That's why I like what I'm seeing with the gerrymandering, because it is muscular conservatism. It is conservatives and Republicans finally getting pissed off enough to match the energy of the Democrats, and I love that. That's why I don't mind, even though I had some misgivings initially, but you know, the more that you think about it, the more you're like, well, abso-flippin-lutely. Why should we not match the Democrats' energy when you have Hakeem Jeffries saying maximum warfare everywhere all the time? Why should we not match that energy? Why should we not match the energy of a Massachusetts where there is literally zero Republican representation in the House of Representatives? You could talk about Maryland, where I think that there is only one Republican in the House of Representatives. You have some of these other New England states that have little to no representation amongst Republicans, even though there is a sizable Republican Republican Party in those states. They just have no representation. So I like the fact that Republicans are finally fighting back and giving it to the Democrats. That's all because of Donald Trump. That's all because he is leading by strength. He is strong as a president. He is a strong leader. And I unfortunately, it's not having much of an impact on John Thune, and that is driving me crazy. That's driving a lot of Republicans crazy. However, this is where I argue with myself, and my audience in Nashville knows that I do this. You'll just have to get used to it if you listen to me. There is a possibility that in the Senate, they simply don't have the votes to eliminate the filibuster. So there is that aspect of it as well. So just so you know that I know that there's multiple angles to that particular story as to whether or not the Republicans in the Senate should eliminate the filibuster. By the way, the Democrats have been saying that if they end up in the Senate, they will immediately eliminate the filibuster and do whatever it is that they want to do. The phone number is 844-2-McGraw, 844-2-6-2-4729. Got a lot more straight ahead.

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17: My name is Dan Mandis in for McGraw Millhaven. Always so much fun to host here at America at Night. McGraw is back tomorrow, and we are in the midst of open lines, and Paul is in Zanesville, Ohio. Paul, thanks for calling America at Night. How are you?
18: Hi, Dan. It's nice to speak to you. It's a pleasure. I know what I've seen when I see it. You know, I seen an orb out here in Dillon Dam. It's one of our local parks. I know I seen an orb go in the water. I was with a carpenter. I was an electrician for a long, long time. And I know I seen an orb go down in that water. I know I did. And then
17: Hey, Paul, let me ask you. Is it a lake that you're talking about?
18: Oh, yeah, yeah. It's a big lake, big old dam. And I know what I've seen. And then one other time, there's a place out here called the Powelson area. It used to be woods. You know, all of us kids used to ride around the gravel roads and party and stuff. Well, maybe we party too hard. I don't know. But I've seen a ship fly up. This is no kidding. And it just take off like you wouldn't believe. Phew, it was gone. So I am so interested in seeing this report come out. You know, they need to be more transparent. I mean, this is a big universe. You know, there's got to be something out there. But this thing looked like it had headlights on it.
17: So, well, Paul, I just Googled UFO sightings, Zanesville, Ohio. Have you ever done that? In 1966, listen to this. In Zanesville and the surrounding area have had a number of reported UFO UAP sightings over the decades, especially during the large Midwest UFO wave of the 1960s and 70s. Let me ask you, Paul, do you have a military installation in the area?
18: No, I think the closest one we have is in Dayton, Ohio, maybe.
17: Okay. In 1966, a local barber and amateur astronomer named Ralph Ditter claimed to photograph a metallic disc-like object near Zanesville. The photos became fairly famous in UFO circles. They say later analysis by investigators and the RAND Corporation concluded the images were likely a hoax involving a small nearby object rather than a distant craft. And they talk about how Ohio in general has experienced a major wave of sightings in 1973. Hey, let me ask you, Paul, what did your UFO look like? Because, you know, people say it looks like a bullet. Other people say they look like Tic Tacs. What did yours look like?
18: Well, the one that went in the Dillon Lake, it just looked like a little round disc, and it was white. And it just went right down in the water, boom, just like that. And, you know, it's kind of interesting. John Glenn has a museum here right up the road from us in New Concord, Ohio. Mm-hmm. So, you know, you just never know. So I'm open-minded. You know, I like to hear about things like that, and I'm really interested to seeing that report that comes out because, come on, I don't think we're alone. But, man, if they're that advanced, though, they're not very good-looking from what I've seen.
17: There is no way that there's not other life out there. There's no way. When you look at all of the planets and, you know, all of the different stars and everything, there's got to be something out there. Now, are they, you know, walking on two legs and, you know, all that kind of stuff? Who knows? But maybe we'll find out something tomorrow. My question to you, Paul, is this, and then we're going to wrap this up. Do you believe that we will find out everything that the government knows about UFOs on Friday at 3 o'clock?
18: Absolutely not.
17: Nah.
18: No, they're not going to tell us.
17: You know, cynical.
18: It's like a very big, like a CIA secret or whatever. It'll be kept a big secret because they don't want to scare American citizens, but I'm not scared. Hey, they haven't attacked us yet. You know, I'm more worried about Iran, Russia, China. Yeah.
17: Listen, here's what we know. What we know based on everything that we've seen is that they have far better technology than we do, number one. And number two, if they wanted to take us out, they could have. You know, they've manipulated our missile sites and our nuclear sites. They've been, you know, according to that age of disclosure and many others, many other sources, their ships will simply hover over our military installations. And so, you know what? You're right, Paul. If they wanted to take us out, they clearly could have. I mean, you Google this, and Paul, thank you very much for the call. You look at, you know, how fast some of these spaceships were going. You know, some say hundreds of miles an hour. Others say thousands of miles an hour, and reaching G-forces that we, as in Americans or China or Russia or whoever, would never, ever be able to reach. It is simply incredible. So we'll see what happens. I'm sure McGraw's going to talk about it tomorrow. He will be back tomorrow. My name is Dan Mandis. Thank you for listening to America at Night.

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8: It's just a love tap. I'm Sue Guzman, Fox News. The United States carrying out retaliatory strikes on Iranian military facilities Thursday after American ships came under attack in the Strait of Hormuz. But as Fox's Kevin Cork tells us, the president insists the ceasefire is still in effect.
9: Despite continued suffering by the Iranian people and the billowing capacity problems, it also continues to get hammered by U.S. forces. CENTCOM telling Fox tonight that American forces responded with self-defense strikes on Iran targets after three U.S. Navy destroyers came under missile and drone fire. Now, multiple reports tell us that the military targeted three Iranian ports abutting the strait, Bandar Abbas, Bandar Kargan, and Keshem. Here's what the president said about Iran on Truth Social. Iran's not a normal country. They are led by lunatics. If they had the chance to use a nuclear weapon, they would do it without question.
8: The United Arab Emirates Ministry of Defense has announced that that country's air defenses are now actively engaging with a missile and drone attack early Friday. President Trump threatening new tariffs on Europe if a trade deal is not approved by July 4th.
10: The European Union Parliament has yet to formally approve a trade deal with the U.S. announced last year in Scotland. Now President Trump says the 27-member EU has until July 4th to deliver its side of the deal, or tariffs would jump much higher. President Trump says he set that deadline during a phone call with European Commission President Ursula von der Leyen. The agreement would cap tariffs at 15% on most imports from Europe and zero out European tariffs on most American goods. At the White House, Jared Halpern, Fox News.
8: State Department will begin revoking the U.S. passports of thousands of parents who owe $100,000 or more in unpaid child support. The revocation would apply to about 2,700 parents who've fallen behind. 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
8: President Trump spoke briefly with reporters Thursday near the Reflecting Pool in Washington, where he addressed concerns about the cruise ship with an outbreak of hantavirus.
13: I think you're going to be told everything and you already have. It's very much, we hope, under control. It was the ship, and I think we're going to make a full report about it tomorrow. We have a lot of people, a lot of great people studying it. It should be fine. We hope.
8: At least three people have died. Five others are infected with the virus. Many Americans concerned this might evolve into another pandemic, but some health experts say it's not likely. Nearly a dozen people facing federal charges of running an international drug ring in the U.S. Fox's Carmen Roberts reports.
14: After a two-year investigation, U.S. Attorney for D.C., Jeanine Pirro, announces the indictment of 11 people on charges of operating a huge international drug operation.
15: This was a sophisticated transnational network run by well-educated individuals with MBAs and college degrees. They wanted to start a drug empire.
14: Pirro says the drug ring, stretching from South Korea and Los Angeles to the East Coast, has been funneling methamphetamine and GBL, a date rape precursor, into D.C. and other cities. Carmen Roberts, Fox News.
8: South Korean authorities arrested five people. That includes a woman they say was distributing GBL worldwide. Florida Governor Ron DeSantis on Thursday saying that the immigration detention center that's known as Alligator Alcatraz in the Everglades was always meant to be temporary. DeSantis' comments coming on the same day, the New York Times reported that state and federal officials were in talks to shut it down. The facility has processed and deported some 22,000 detainees since it opened last summer. I'm Sue Guzman. This is Fox News.
16: The average cost of a gallon of gas in Texas has hit $4. It's not been this high since 2022. That's according to the latest numbers from AAA Texas. The price is 24 cents more when compared to this day last week. Of the major cities, drivers in San Angelo are paying the most. At last check, Amarillo was hovering around $3.70. Some stations around town as low as $3.16. By the way, drivers in Lubbock are paying the least. The congressional map battle going into overdrive following the Supreme Court's ruling striking down Louisiana's map. Again, Mark Mayfield explains.
17: The high court called it an unconstitutional gerrymander that relied too much on race, and that's opened the door to Republican-led states to redraw their maps to favor the GOP. Republicans in Louisiana, Alabama, Tennessee, and Mississippi have started the process to redraw their maps. Republican-controlled Florida and Democrat-controlled Virginia already have new maps, but both are being challenged in court. I'm Mark Mayfield.
16: For KGNC News, I'm Michael J. Stevens.
18: KGNC. 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Here's your host, McGraw-Milhaven.
19: And good evening to you. My name is Dan Mandis in for McGraw tonight, and always appreciate the opportunity to fill in. You can find me on the socials at Dan Mandis Show, and I host a morning show in Nashville, Tennessee on Super Talk 99.7 WTN. And we've got a big show planned for you tonight. Always, again, appreciate the opportunity. Coming up later this hour, a focus on the gerrymandering arms race. It has really been coming to a head. We'll talk about the latest in my state of Tennessee, where they have just successfully gerrymandered the state of Tennessee to 9 Republican seats to no Democrat seats. So the Republicans in the state are doing a good job of gerrymandering again the state of Tennessee. A lot of controversy across the country. We'll talk about that. By the way, in the second hour, a full update on Iran because of the war with Iran, because a lot of questions as to whether or not the ceasefire was broken today. So we'll have that in focus, hour two here on America at Night. First, though, I want to start off with what is going on in California. The governor's race in California, for folks that don't know, I am from California, so I have what I would say is a very much of a vested interest in what happens in the state that I was born and raised in. But, you know, the governor's race in California, it really has captured the attention of Americans for what I would say is a number of different reasons. You have a former Fox News personality, Steve Hilton. He is running and doing very well. You had Democrat Eric Swalwell doing really well. And then, of course, his campaign goes down in flames after a sex scandal. You have the very colorful Katie Porter running as well. Now, she's the one who threw hot mashed potatoes at her husband. And I would say that Katie Porter is a hot mess. And all of this on the backdrop of Gavin Newsom's controversial years as governor amidst a massive exodus from the state of California. A lot of people, of course, leaving California and going to, for example, my state of Tennessee. You've got the high taxes. You've got massive homelessness in California as well. You've got fraud and corruption allegations against Newsom and Democrats. The fires, of course, from last year, fresh on everyone's mind. One name has taken the lead, and that is Joe Biden's former Health and Human Services Secretary, Xavier Becerra. Now, he was behind, but some really strong debate performances this week find him surging to the forefront.
20: Donald Trump's masked mercenary force that they call ICE, I think we should prosecute any of the forces that violate the law, and I think we should jail anyone who has violated the law. That goes all the way to the top.
19: I agree.
20: If anyone has violated the laws of California, they should serve time.
19: Yep, Becerra wants to possibly jail ICE, among many other things. He also wants to protect illegal alien, non-English-speaking truck drivers, again, among many other things. Jared Gans writes for The Hill and has been covering this race. And Jared, let me ask you this, and first of all, welcome to America at Night. How much of a surge has Xavier Becerra actually seen?
21: Thank you. Yes, thank you for having me. And we've seen really quite a striking surge in the past month. Go back to 1 month ago, Eric Swalwell was still in this race. Xavier Becerra was stuck in mid-single digits at most, about maybe 5% or so, well behind several other candidates. And what we've seen in the past 4 weeks since Swalwell dropped out has been a really steady rise in the polls. Now we're seeing some polls that show him near the top of the field, certainly among the Democrats who are running, and some that are even putting him at the top of all candidates who are running in this jungle primary.
19: Yeah, and we'll talk about the jungle primary because that's going to be really interesting. But, you know, is part of this the quality of the other Democrats that are running? You have Tom Steyer, who is a billionaire, and a lot of Democrats, of course, say that billionaires and millionaires shouldn't even be allowed to exist. You do have Katie Porter, who has had a disastrous campaign. Y'all remember she yelled at a staffer on camera to get the heck out of her shot during a TV hit. There was the much publicized mashed potato incident from years ago as well. So none of these Democrats actually seem to be doing well. Fill in the blanks.
21: Right. So, I mean, that's been one constant throughout this race. There's really been no candidate really pulling ahead. Even with Becerra right now, his lead is only by a few points, and we're not really seeing any candidate get more than 25% support in any of the polls. And that's been a point of frustration and some concern for Democrats at a point of really wondering about what's going to happen here. And there's, you know, of course, been many Democrats in the field who have been splitting Democratic voters' support. A few different candidates have had kind of a moment in the spotlight where it seemed like they might pull ahead. there was the time it was Katie Porter, and then after the reports about her behavior with a staffer and also with a journalist, she seemed to drop down a bit. Swalwell was in the lead before the sexual misconduct allegations. So we've seen definitely a bit of a shuffle around here, but really no one dominating or pulling ahead in any kind of breakthrough here.
19: Would you define Becerra as a more moderate Democrat, or is he more progressive? Where would you put him on that scale?
21: He definitely seems to be more in the moderate, certainly establishment lane, and that is something we're seeing on the Democratic side right now. It seems between Becerra and Tom Steyer as kind of the two with the two best odds, and Steyer's kind of trying to portray himself as the more progressive alternative to Becerra, is going in on single-payer health care and the tax on the ultra-wealthy, and kind of trying to cement that lane for himself, kind of this idea of benevolent billionaires, kind of the phrase that not necessarily Steyer uses, but it gets kind of tossed around to describe him, of someone who is you know, super wealthy but wants to take the more progressive the lane.
19: Jared Gans writes for The Hill and is our guest talking about the California gubernatorial race. Hey, Jared, let me ask you this question. California, you know, as I mentioned in the open, I was born and raised in California. I at one time loved California. And people who know me know that I'm a conservative, so that is my viewpoint. But there has been, and regardless of what Gavin Newsom will tell you, there has been a lot of people that have literally fled California. They've got a homeless crisis. They have some corruption issues as well. They've got, of course, the bridge to nowhere. There's just a lot of problems in California. The fires, we all know about that. What is the mood of Californians these days? I mean, I have not been back to California in a couple of years, but, you know, is the mood of Californians one where they're thinking about maybe some change politically?
21: Right. So, and I think, you know, kind of what we've seen in this race does kind of underscore just the split feeling about where people want the state to go from here, of not necessarily an agreement on a clear vision. There's, you know, of course, mixed views on the current governor, Gavin Newsom. There's certainly an acknowledgement across the field of these candidates of problems facing California, but kind of presenting different visions and trying to, you know, score different lanes for themselves. And that does seem to be illustrated in some of the poll numbers we've seen here, of no one really kind of capturing exactly what people want. And, you know, that does seem to very much illustrate the point of how best to address these issues facing California. And no one's really seemed to capture exactly what a significant portion of Californians want, demonstrated by how divided the field is right now.
19: Jared, let me ask you, of course, Xavier Becerra, the focus of this interview right now, he was Joe Biden's Secretary of Health and Human Services. There's a lot of resentment against Joe Biden in the Democrat Party because he frankly was not a good president. Kamala Harris, of course, she ran a terrible campaign as well. Would you say that Xavier Becerra's time, 4 years with Joe Biden, would you say that people in California see that as a positive or a negative?
21: It's definitely, you know, a bit of a split take, and something that we've seen in the last few days from some of his fellow Democratic candidates has been to try to attack his record as HHS secretary. They've pointed a number of former Biden administration officials who have come out criticizing the chair or blaming him for certain aspects. So they're trying to turn it into a weakness. It's not yet clear as to whether or not it ultimately will. You know, Becerra's rise to the top of the polls has been a relatively recent development, and it might be coming just at the right time, with there's less than a month to go before the primary happens. Some voters are already able to turn in their ballots. The voting is happening as we speak. This might be the right time for Becerra, but it, you know, remains to be seen if how this will take. Of course, you know, California remaining, you know, a very blue-leaning state, certainly somewhat more friendly territory there than a number of other less Democratic heavy states. So that certainly could be a factor that works in Becerra's favor.
19: All right. So, Jared, I got to take a quick break, but coming back, I want to talk to you about California, the jungle primary. America at Night is heard, of course, all across the country. So people might not actually know what a jungle primary is. So after this break, we're going to talk about the jungle primary. And also, are you, as a political writer and reporter for The Hill, are you surprised at Steve Hilton, the Republican, who seems to be doing very well also as he is running for the governor's office in the state of California? Got a lot more straight ahead. My name is Dan Mandis, in for McGraw and Milhaven. This is America at Night.
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0: 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She's 3.
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0: This is Jeritza. 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
10: My name is Dan Mandis in for McGraw. Appreciate you joining us here on America at Night. You can always find me on the socials at Dan Mandis Show. I host a morning show in Nashville, Tennessee on Super Talk 99.7 WTN. Joining the program is Jared Ganz. He writes for The Hill, and we're talking about the California governor's race. And one of the things that I wanted to talk about with you, Jared, is, you know, we've got America at Night. It is it's a show that's heard all over the country. And can you explain to folks the concept of this jungle primary? Basically, it's the top two candidates, regardless of party, end up in a runoff. Is that correct?
11: Mm-hmm, that's right. And there's a few places around the country that do this. California is one notable example. So all candidates, regardless of their party, compete on the same ballot on June 2nd. It's the primary. And whichever candidates finish in the top two spots, they will advance to the general election in November. So it's possible that we have a classic Democrat versus Republican matchup. It could be two Democrats, it could be two Republicans. And that is a key, unique characteristic of how the primaries work in California.
10: Why do they do that? Like, is there a concept as to, like, a very easy explainer as to why they've gotten away from the, you know, Republican primary and the Democrat primary?
11: Yeah, so I mean, there's different motivations as to why this system has been implemented in certain cases. Argument for it is that, you know, it allows everyone to make their own decision for, who they support regardless of party. I guess, you know, along the similar logic for having open primaries, allowing voters to vote in whichever primary they want, regardless of whether they're registered with a party or not, allowing them to choose who they think is the best candidate, regardless of their ID, even if that is a different party than the one that they're registered on. That's at least the logic behind it.
10: One of the things that I find really interesting about the California governor's race is Steve Hilton, Republican, and he has been at the top for the during this campaign. I guess it's been reasonably consistent that he's been at the top of the heap for the obviously for the Republicans, but also just overall. Riverside County Sheriff Chad Bianco, I think his name is also running for Republicans. So do you see Bianco, is it Bianco or is it Blanco? I'm not sure which one it is. But do you see him dropping out to help Hilton in the jungle primary?
11: Yeah, so it's Chad Bianco, right, the Riverside County Sheriff. It certainly does not seem like it. And I mean, you are correct. It, certainly Steve Hilton has been ahead, not just ahead of Bianco, but ahead of most of the candidates in the pack. And that's kind of a dynamic we've really seen play out because there are two main Republicans running and there are so many Democrats running that the Democratic vote has really been split. It's allowed Hilton and to a lesser extent Bianco.

0: to really kind of get more support, relatively speaking, something that's certainly helped Steve Hilton has been endorsement from President Trump. But between Bianco and Hilton, we've seen some back and forth arguments between the two of them. They, you know, said they'll, you know, support the Republican in a general election, but they don't seem to be, collaborating hand in hand in that way.
1: It's all very interesting, almost feels academic in a way, and correct me if I'm wrong, and I very well could be. But if you, let's just say that Becerra, Javier Becerra, is at the top for the Democrats. But, you know, let's say you have all of the Democrat support for the Democrats, and then you have all of the support for the Republicans. At the end of the day, if you add up all of the support by party, who ultimately do you think would win this race? If you've got, you know, all of the Democrats except for Becerra drop out, and all of the Republicans drop out except for Steve Hilton, who would ultimately win in a race between Hilton and Becerra?
0: It certainly seems like Becerra would presumably be the favorite, and there hasn't really been head-to-head polling that we've seen in this race. Part of the effect of it being such a crowded field and very fluid. But I mean, this is California, one of the most Democratic states in the country, so it's going to generally benefit the Democrat. A point of discussion that's been a possible opening for Republicans has been, because the Democratic field is so split and there's only two Republicans, the relatively rare possibility that Hilton and Bianco could be the two top performing candidates to advance to the general election. And that would be creating a dynamic where there's only two Republicans and the very blue California would have to choose between the two of them, which would certainly be a very interesting effect to play out. How likely that is certainly debatable, but in a head-to-head Democrat versus Republican matchup, the Democratic candidate's likely going to be favored in that.
1: I've only got like 20 seconds left. How big of a deal is Gavin Newsom in this race?
0: Certainly is playing a big role. He is yet to endorse. He doesn't necessarily seem like he's going to endorse. I'm sure Democratic candidates would love to have his support, but so far he's staying out.
1: All right. Find him on the socials at Jared Ganz, a writer for The Hill, reporter for The Hill. Very much appreciate you joining us here, Jared, and we'll return next right here on America at Night.
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0: We're on our radio. He's here, Carly, and I'm Gary McNamara. Coming up on the bottom of the hour. All right, the Republicans are officially now worried about prices. We've talked about this for the longest time. Probably some of you are sick of it, but we're just relating what the reality of politics is and the most important thing, and something that the Republicans and this administration have seemed to ignore for the last year and a half.
1: Yeah.
0: And just, you know, said, well, whatever. And when the tariff decision came out yesterday, nothing on social media. I've not seen one surrogate of the president that was all over the last time when the Supreme Court ruled against him on tariffs. Nothing.
1: Right.
0: Absolutely nothing on the decision.
1: Right.
0: Nothing from the president on Truth Social. And I'll tell you what one Republican analyst wrote yesterday. Really interesting stuff. Mm.

0: PG&Z, United Supermarkets, and Mrs. Baird's Bread congratulate our most recent teacher on the rise, Melissa Ramirez of Amarillo High School. Congratulations from Mrs. Baird's Bread, United Supermarkets, and Amarillo's News Talk, PG&Z.
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17: So we're tracking a lot of springtime weather in the forecast, and in fact, as we get into the weekend, it just might feel like summertime. Temperatures on the way up. Plenty of sun today. We got winds 10 to 20 miles per hour. We expect a high in the mid-80s. We'll have some quiet skies tonight. Friday evening, getting the weekend started, we'll cool down overnight to the low 50s, and then tomorrow, sunny, breezy, about 15 to 25 on the winds, but a high near 90. With your first alert forecast from News Channel 10, I'm Doppler Day.
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0: The Rangers and Cubs open the three-game series at Globe Life Field in Arlington tonight. Hello there, everybody. 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
7: Our Friday weather looking good across the high plains. Sunny skies will dominate. The temperature's warming up. We're heading up into the mid-80s this afternoon. We'll have just a little bit of a breeze out of the southwest, 10 to 20 miles per hour. If you have plans for the evening, quiet weather, quiet skies, clear. We'll drop down overnight to the low 50s. And then a big warm-up tomorrow. All right, the warmer day of the weekend with sunshine, temperatures approaching the 90-degree mark tomorrow. With your First Alert forecast from News Channel 10, I'm Doppler Dave.
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12: We'll be right back. from the Bulwark, and it's like Graham Plantner, my Nazi inspiration, how stormtroopers inspired me to be a better me, exclusive, letting my inner Nazi show, a personal journey, forgotten history, favorite recipes from the SS death camps, the Plantner doctrine, rethinking the narrative, were they all that bad? Oh, my.
13: No, I was waiting. No, because I was waiting for some of the Democrats to come out and say, well, you know, not all the Nazis were bad people. I'm waiting for that. Elizabeth Warren would be the one to say it, you know, in that voice that I've always said sounds like she's a third grade school teacher trying to convince her children to behave and sit down at their desk. Please, please sit down at your desk. Please. We must remember not all the Nazis were bad people. They're making excuse after excuse after excuse. Their anti-Semitism runs throughout the party. So it should be zero surprise to any of us who have been following along, especially since October 7th. Their anti-Semitism is welcomed. They celebrate it. And when a guy with a Nazi tattoo wants to run for office, that wasn't his best day. But he would make a great leader. Wow.
12: Yeah, it.
13: This is where the party is.
12: It's beyond mind-boggling.
13: Yeah.
12: But we did learn this week because of the debates, of the mayoral debate for L.A., in the gubernatorial debate. They're not changing at all. They're doubling down on everything.
13: Everything.
12: And what I find interesting is, I was reading this, Kimberly Strassel, the red-blue economic, divide that's going on. Mm. And you and I, I've been doing this for a long time, and I said, eventually, if this keeps going up,

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0: DGNC United Supermarkets and Mrs. Baird's Bread congratulate our most recent teacher on the rise, Catherine Stokes of Woodlands Elementary. 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
7: Well, we're tracking a lot of springtime weather in the forecast, and in fact, as we get into the weekend, it just might feel like summertime. Temperatures on the way up. Plenty of sun today. We got winds 10 to 20 miles per hour. We expect a high in the mid-80s. We'll have some quiet skies tonight. Friday evening, getting the weekend started, we'll cool down overnight to the low 50s, and then tomorrow, sunny, breezy, about 15 to 25 on the winds, but a high near 90. Your first alert forecast from News Channel 10. I'm Doppler Dave.
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11: He's the talk of Amarillo and the Panhandle.
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0: The Rangers and Cubs open the three-game series at Globe Life Field in Arlington tonight. Hello there, everybody. This is Eric Nadel with Matt Hicks and Jared Sandler. 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
13: Our Friday weather looking good across the High Plains. Sunny skies will dominate. The temperature's warming up. We're heading up into the mid-80s this afternoon. We'll have just a little bit of a breeze out of the southwest, 10 to 20 miles per hour. If you have plans for the evening, quiet weather, quiet skies, clear. We'll drop down overnight to the low 50s. And then a big warm-up tomorrow. Right, the warmer day of the weekend with sunshine temperatures approaching the 90-degree mark tomorrow. With your First Alert forecast from News Channel 10, I'm Doppler Dave.
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7: Well, we're tracking a lot of springtime weather in the forecast, and in fact, as we get into the weekend, it just might feel like summertime. Temperatures on the way up. Plenty of sun today. We got winds 10 to 20 miles per hour. We expect a high in the mid-80s. We'll have some quiet skies tonight for Friday evening, getting the weekend started. We'll cool down overnight to the low 50s, and then tomorrow, sunny, breezy, about 15 to 25 on the winds, but a high near 90. With your first alert forecast from News Channel 10, I'm Doppler Day.
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8: I'm Dave Anthony, Fox News.
9: If there's no ceasefire, you're not going to have to know. You're just going to have to look at one big glow coming out of Iran.
8: That's what President Trump tells reporters despite a flare-up in fighting with Iran.
9: They trifled with us today. We blew them away. They trifled. I call that a trifle.
10: The Pentagon says the USS Truxtun, the USS Mason, and USS Rafael Peralta were targeted by Iranian missiles, drones, and small boats. In response, the U.S. military says it hit Iranian missile and drone launch sites, command and control locations, and intelligence surveillance and reconnaissance nodes. The president says the three unharmed U.S. destroyers will now rejoin his naval blockade, warning of more harsh action if a deal with Iran is not reached soon.
8: That's Fox's Madeline Rivera. The president says his red line remains Iran cannot have a nuclear weapon. A report a few minutes ago out of Iran state media claims that Iran has seized an oil tanker. Oil prices, they are up slightly. The gas is down a penny today after a big spike up the last couple of weeks at the pump. AAA's national average for regular is still $4.54 per gallon. President Trump also reacted last night to another court ruling against more of his tariffs.
9: We had one very positive vote. We had two radical left judges that voted against it.
8: The Court for International Trade called illegal the next wave of tariffs the president imposed under a different statute after the Supreme Court struck down his first tariffs in February as unconstitutional. The new ruling only affects the plaintiffs, leaving in place the tariffs for the others. The U.S. is sending a plane to Spain's Canary Islands, where a cruise ship stricken by hantavirus outbreak will dock tomorrow. The plane will fly the 17 American nuns on board back to the U.S. All the passengers are in quarantine with 8 suspected hantavirus cases. 3 of those died. World Health Organization Dr. Maria Van Kerkhove says,
11: this is not SARS-CoV-2. This is not the start of a COVID pandemic.
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8: We'll get the monthly jobs report later this morning, expected to show a big hiring slowdown in April. And economists predict no change in the unemployment rate, which was at 4.3% in March. On Wall Street, ahead of the report, stock futures have been rising. The day after selling dropped the Dow down 313 points. The NASDAQ and the S&P 500 fell from their record highs. More than 2 years before the Summer Olympics in Los Angeles, police in L.A. estimate it's going to cost more than $1.1 billion to secure the events for the Games. But the LAPD says it can only cover about a third of that and will need help securing the Olympics from other law enforcement agencies. Soccer's World Cup starts next month with the first match in the L.A. area. And a lot of venues across America need to be secured.
16: Homeland Security Secretary Mark Wayne Mullen discussed the security preparations Thursday while appearing on Fox Business's Mornings with Maria.
17: Over 39 days, we're going to have basically 78 Super Bowls in 11 cities.
16: And the secretary admits there are concerns.
17: That threat level is extremely high, especially in soft areas outside of the stadiums.
16: Mullen says the recent 76-day shutdown has his department playing catch-up.
17: It definitely has hindered our ability to be as proactive as we would like.
16: The first game in the U.S., June 12th at SoFi Stadium in Inglewood, California. The final is at New Jersey's MetLife Stadium, July 19th. Kevin Uretsky, Fox News.
8: In the NBA playoffs, the top seeds in the East and the West win again.
18: Cunningham loses Strus.
8: Cade Cunningham's late three-pointer helped seal it for Detroit, beating Cleveland 107-97 on Amazon Prime Video. The Pistons now have a 2-game lead over the Cavaliers. The Thunder have the same over the Lakers, keeping Oklahoma City undefeated in the postseason. The defending champs beat L.A. 125-107. I'm Dave Anthony, and this is Fox News.
19: The average cost of a gallon of gas in Texas has hit $4. It's not been this high since 2022. That's according to the latest numbers from AAA Texas. The price is 24 cents more when compared to this day last week. Of the major cities, drivers in San Angelo are paying the most. At last check, Amarillo was hovering around $3.70. Some stations around town as low as $3.16. By the way, drivers in Lubbock are paying the least. The congressional map battle going into overdrive following the Supreme Court's ruling striking down Louisiana's map. Again, Mark Mayfield explains.
20: The high court called it an unconstitutional gerrymander that relied too much on race, and that's opened the door to Republican-led states to redraw their maps to favor the GOP. Republicans in Louisiana, Alabama, Tennessee, and Mississippi have started the process to redraw their maps. Republican-controlled Florida and Democrat-controlled Virginia already have new maps, but both are being challenged in court. I'm Mark Neufeld.
19: For KGNC News, I'm Michael J. Stevens.
21: Our Friday weather looking good across the High Plains. Sunny skies will dominate. The temperature's warming up. We're heading up into the mid-80s this afternoon. We'll have just a little bit of a breeze out of the southwest, 10 to 20 miles per hour. If you have plans for the evening, quiet weather, quiet skies, clear. We'll drop down overnight to the low 50s. And then a big warm-up tomorrow. All right, the warmer day of the weekend with sunshine temperatures approaching the 90-degree mark tomorrow. With your First Alert forecast from News Channel 10, I'm Doppler Day. KGNC.
0: I'm Shannon Parrish with Parrish Farms in Cut and Shoot, Texas. 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
14: This is Texas Ag Today, the number one source for the latest news in Texas agriculture. The largest and most experienced farm news team in the Lone Star State covers it all. From the piney woods of East Texas to the rocky ranges of the Trans-Pecos, and from the Panhandle down to the Rio Grande Valley. Here's today's top stories.
22: Texas High Plains farmers are receiving a warning. Be prepared for a disease threat. I'm James Hunt, and we'll talk about that on Texas Ag Today.
23: U.S. Army Corps of Engineers is targeting billions of dollars towards waterway construction efforts in 2026. I'm Tom Nicoletti, and I'll have more on those projects and the condition of various dams across the nation on Texas Ag Today.
24: The House is expected to take up E15 legislation in the coming days. I'm Jessica Domel, and I'll have that update coming up on Texas Ag Today.
14: Now, here's the host of Texas Ag Today, Carrie Martin.
25: Hello, Texas. Why don't you jump on in with me and buckle up? We're going to take a ride around the Lone Star State as we cover the most important industry in this greatest state in the nation, Texas agriculture. Be sure to hold on tight because it all starts right now.
26: We've been asking the question for the past year, is cow herd rebuilding getting started? And we get answers on both sides of the question. USDA Chief Economist Justin Benavidez says the department's data does show a slight year-over-year uptick in retained heifers.
27: We're at a point where I do think the earliest indicators of herd rebuilding are starting. Now, that's debated. I hear people have given me very passionate comment on both sides of we're not retaining heifers or we are retaining heifers, and USDA's data on either side is not telling the full story. You know, I hear it from all ends, so it's really interesting. What the data is telling us in that pattern over time is that we're seeing the earliest indicators of a herd rebuild, so a slight retention in heifers uptick year over year. That, to me, would indicate that the first sign of a rebuild.
26: High cattle prices are just one factor in herd rebuilding, but drought is another one.
27: I think the market is pushing for rebuild. I think we're at the point where prices are motivating a rebuild. Some of those weather concerns, lack of forage, is going to make it a little bit questionable about whether we guarantee a herd rebuild next year. If the data says more cattle next year than we have this year, but feed's also cheap. If I was guessing, would say we will probably see more heifers retained in January of next year than we saw in January of this year. That does not mean an immediate overnight loss in price, but I think we'll begin that gradual turn back down with lower prices, higher inventories year over year, and begin the other side of the cycle.
26: That's USDA Chief Economist and former Texas A&M AgriLife Economist Justin Benavidez. The Farm Service Agency is now accepting applications for Grassland CRP.
24: The Grassland Conservation Reserve Program is a voluntary working lands conservation program that enables participants to conserve grasslands while also continuing grazing and haying practices. Enrollment this year is expected to be competitive. The deadline to submit applications to your local FSA office is May 29th. Additional details on Grassland CRP are available on the FSA website. Again, that deadline is May 29th. For the Texas Farm Bureau Radio Network, I'm Jessica Domel.
26: The Texas Corn Producers Association is applauding the introduction of the Lowering Input Costs for American Farmers Act. It's bipartisan legislation filed this week that would eliminate countervailing duties on phosphate fertilizer imports from Morocco. TCPA Executive Vice President David Gibson says countervailing duties have cost American farmers $6.9 billion over the past 5 years.
28: Texas High Plains farmers may see a new disease threat this year. James Hunt says there are some new ones out there that may cause a problem.
22: There's been a lot of news lately about Texas High Plains wheat being waylaid by disease. Some of what's happening relates to standard problems like wheat streak mosaic virus, but two newly discovered diseases are also involved, basal yellowing disease and pale green chlorotic disease. We'll talk more about those diseases in our next report, but this report is specifically for farmers who are planting summer crops. Texas A&M AgriLife plant pathologist Ken Obasa believes the same bacteria affecting wheat could easily move into summer crops, especially if our pattern of warmer than normal temperatures and dry conditions holds.
1: If this weather system continues the way it's been going, there's a good chance it'll favor disease development in corn and milo as well by these same two bacteria. And we already know they go to corn and milo.
22: Dr. Obasa advises producers to watch for signs of disease early on this season and reach out to him for help if they observe symptoms that concern them. He also urges farmers to get their soil sampled.
1: Know the level of nutrients you have in your soil so you're not over applying nutrients like nitrogen. Excessive nitrogen, for instance, increases the predisposition of plants to infection by any bacterial pathogen, regardless, you know, which one it is. But since this one, the ones we're dealing with in Texas right now, excessive nitrogen in any plant or in the ground can exacerbate the situation of disease that both of these bacteria can cause.
22: More from AgriLife plant pathologist Ken Obasa in our next report. I'm James Hunt on the Texas Farm Bureau Radio Network.
28: The Army Corps of Engineers is working on several water projects. Tom Nicoletti reports.
2: The U.S. Army Corps of Engineers is putting $3.1 billion toward waterway construction efforts this year. The Corps is expected to fully complete at least one major dam project, enabling it to focus on other vital agriculture shipping projects in coming years. The Army Corps of Engineers is responsible for 750 dams nationwide, including many in Texas, that provide critical services to U.S. communities. These services include reducing the risk of flooding, supporting navigation, supplying water for drinking and crop irrigation, providing power, offering recreation opportunities, and creating space for fish and wildlife. Dams are not entirely without risk. To address this, the Army Corps of Engineers has implemented a dam safety program. The program is a comprehensive initiative aimed at ensuring the safety and reliability of both new and existing dams, including across many areas of rural America. Key activities under the program include assessing conditions of existing structures, taking actions to improve safety, designing and constructing dams, and publishing national resources and data sets. According to the National Inventory of Dams, Texas has more than 7,000 dams, the highest number of any state in the United States. These range from major water supply reservoirs to smaller flood control structures. Of the more than 7,300 dams in the state, some are in poor condition and thousands operating past their 50-year design life. I'm Tom Nicoletti for the Texas Farm Bureau Radio Network.
28: The House is expected to take up E-15 legislation soon. Jessica Domel has the story.
24: The U.S. House of Representatives is expected to take up a bill that would make E-15 gasoline blends available year-round next week. There were some efforts to get year-round E-15 considered alongside the Farm Bill in the House last week. However, the two were kept separate in order to get the Farm Bill through the House after debate over E-15 threatened to stall the Farm Bill. House Ag Committee Chairman Glenn G.T. Thompson said E-15 was not originally in his committee's version of the Farm Bill because it did not fall under their jurisdiction.
3: There was a lot of strategies discussed on E-15, year-round E-15. I'm very supportive of that, and I say that with some authority. I represent the very first oil well in the world, in this country anyways, in 1859, Drake Well. I think the strategy the leadership settled on was that was going to be a separate bill, whether it would be merged or merged at some point with the Farm Bill. That's yet to be seen.
24: House Ag Committee Ranking Member Angie Craig compared the delay on E-15 action to Lucy yanking the football from Charlie Brown in the Peanuts comic strip.
4: We're going to take it away, and oh, we'll come back in two more weeks. And reporting is that they're going to change the bill at this point. You want to change the bill? Change it back to my bill that would allow for year-round E-15 that actually would save money.
24: Craig said the Farm Bill and E-15 remain tied under a debate rule.
4: The Farm Bill can't go to the Senate without a vote on E-15. So I would hope, although I remain skeptical, that anything is going to go smoothly in this conference, that conference. I hope that we do get our long-awaited vote on year-round E15.
24: We'll have more on E15 legislation as it moves forward. For the Texas Farm Bureau Radio Network, I'm Jessica Domel.
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5: May is here and there's a lot of farming activity here on the Rolling Plains. I'm Barry Mahler, and I have the story in today's report.
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1: May is here and farming activity is busy on the Texas Rolling Plains. Barry Mahler has this update from Wichita Falls.
2: I find myself thinking the same thing that has come to mind over the last several months as we begin May. Something to the effect of, how did it get to be May so soon? Right along with that is the thought that I'd be further along with a lot of projects by now, but apparently that's not going to be the case. We're busy on the Rolling Plains agriculture right now with wheat hay being baled over the last few weeks. It's getting put away for future use, and one of the first things you notice is that the stack isn't as large as it needs to be. A lot of wheat disaster from drought was cut and baled, and we normally see wheat yielding four or so large round bales per acre, and I think a lot of it this time is about a half roll per acre, and that just shows what a tough time it's been for wheat raising here on the Rolling Plains. Now, this comes when the market for wheat is rising a little bit. It's fluctuating. We did see Kansas City futures above the $8 level recently, and of course, it's dropped back some since then. And of course, drought is the main driving factor across the wheat belt, and it seems to be spreading. The problem with the market going up due to a disaster is the price is better just when you don't have any to sell. But you can bet there are folks looking for a hedging opportunity for future production. Cattle market seems steady. The numbers will support most of that as the herd's just not growing here in the U.S., and dry weather on the plains is part of that. It's going to be a while until we get back to what we would consider a normal herd size. House version of the Farm Bill is passed in Congress, and we're beginning to see the actual language of the legislation now, noting that it's kind of the same, nothing unexpected in there. It's going to take a while to get through all the provisions in it. One thing that did get my attention is language in the bill that keeps key programs active and operating even during government shutdowns. It will be interesting to see if that finds its way into a lot of legislation moving forward, which in a sense makes the shutdown a lot less of a threat in negotiations. A lot of spring crops being planted right now across the state. We're about to see the cotton planters roll here on the plains. Had good moisture in places, but the constant winds have dried things out, and we could use more rain. It would be a welcome sight. And with that, I will give something that I hope will make you smile. You know, I check the USDA weather site pretty regularly, as it does give insight as to how the commodity markets will respond to weather. It seems in the last few days they're having some technical difficulties, so while they're not up to speed, I think I'll just give you my own forecast, and here it is. It might rain, but it might not. That should help your trading efforts. Reporting from the Rolling Plains, I'm Barry Mahler for Texas Ag Today.
1: Moving cattle right after breeding is not a good idea. Dr. Bob Judd explains why.
3: Artificial insemination is a common procedure in beef cattle practice, but transporting these cows soon after breeding can be a problem. Drovers.com indicates transport stress is often overlooked, and when you move these cows is important. Transport stress during pregnancy is a management risk that often goes unnoticed, and early pregnancy is not equally stable from day to day, as some periods are more risky. One important time is about 2 weeks after breeding, as this is the time the cow's body recognizes the pregnancy, and lots of pregnancies are lost at that time period. Because of this, around the 2 week period after breeding is not a good time to put cows on a truck and transport them. The 14-day time period is roughly when the embryo signals its presence to the mother, and any disruption at this time increases the likelihood of pregnancy loss. Dr. Bob Larson from Kansas State indicates the next critical period is around 28 to 35 days after breeding and all the way up to day 50. So the first 50 days is high risk for moving cattle after breeding, except, surprisingly, for the first week. For the first week, Dr. Larson indicates the embryo is still in the uterine tube and is protected. So transporting cattle during this time after breeding is generally safe. You might think that the stress of transportation involves the distance you are transporting, but Dr. Larson indicates a lot of the stress is gathering and loading and not the actual miles of travel. However, low-stress handling decreases the chance of losing a pregnancy by not using a lot of dogs and yelling at the cattle, but remaining calm. In the long run, it is likely best to not move cattle after the first week of breeding and up to 50 days after breeding. I'm veterinarian Dr. Bob Judd. This is the Texas Farm Bureau Radio Network.
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4: The Rangers and Cubs open the three-game series at Globe Life Field in Arlington tonight. Hello there, everybody. This is Eric Nadel with Matt Hicks and Jared Sandler. Our broadcast begins at 6:30 right here on the Rangers Radio Network.
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1: 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I'm Larry Marble with the Livestock Auction Market Report on Texas Ag Today.
2: We are on the line with Benny Cox from Producers in Cargill, San Angelo. Had a sheep and goat sale. What'd you see?
3: We ended up with over 7,000. We had some wool lamb, you know, tails docked where they might go to a feed pen, but $3 to $5 lower. Now, your slaughter lambs, they were $10 to $15 lower, except on those 80-pound-plus buck lambs, which were some higher. We got that holiday of sacrifice coming up the 27th, 8th, and 9th. We had a group there today that generally doesn't show up, and they were pretty aggressive on those. So on your slaughter lambs, the hair sheep type, kind of $10 to $15 lower, and those 60 to 75 pound, really nice ones even. All right, your slaughter ewes, they were $3 to $5 higher. Kid goats were $20 to $30 lower. Now, quality had a lot to do with that, but still the top was not nearly as good as it was last week. Slaughter nanny guys, crazy good. $190 to $320, but mostly $235 to $290. Your slaughter billies, $220 all the way up to $360. On those wool lambs, the ones that we did sell from $350 to $354. On the latter end of your hair sheep type kill lamb, from $350 all the way to $395. With your heavyweights, from $250 to $385. And those 385s could have been on up there in that, you know, closer to 90 pounds. Slaughter ewes, from $130 to $185, but mostly $159 to $172. Kid goat, $350 to $375 for a top. I mean, $575 for a top, but mostly $430 to $505.
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1: Neighbor, thanks for joining me. I'm Larry Marble. This is the Texas Farm Bureau Radio Network. Walk in the pens. We'll see you tomorrow. Good day.
4: Cattle futures decided to head lower despite the fact the fundamentals are pointing higher. We closed out with the June live cattle down 342, 250.05, August down $3, 245.90. Same thing on feeder cattle. Big sell-off with August feeders down 687, 366.17. September down 665 at 364.65. Now, the futures may have been headed lower, but the cash market still strong. In fact, we've seen higher prices so far. We've seen live sales here in Texas and in Kansas at 257 to 258, $2 to $3 higher compared to the previous week. In the north, dress cattle reported sold at 402. That's $3 higher compared to last week's weighted average. Boxed beef prices lower. Choice down 204 at 387.58. Select down 455. 385.08. Lean hogs closed lower. June hogs down 32 cents, 99.37. June class 3 milk down 4, 17.53 a hundredweight. Not much movement in the corn market. July corn down a penny, closing at 467 and a half. September corn down 3 quarters, 474 and a quarter. But we did see a big sell-off in hard red winter wheat, with July Kansas City wheat down 19 and 3 quarters, 667 and a quarter. July Chicago wheat down 5 at 612 and a quarter. Cotton closed lower with new crop December down 107 points, 83.69 cents. In the energy markets, June natural gas up 4 at 277. June West Texas crude up 36 cents, 95.44 a barrel. The financial markets lower. The Dow down 305 points, 49,604. The NASDAQ down 51 at 25,787. The S&P down 28, 7,336. Now with a closer look at the energy and financial markets, here's economist Tim Snyder with Matador Economics in Dallas.
5: Markets and consumers are starting today with one word in mind, and that's inflation. Today marks day two of negotiations over the Memorandum of Understanding between the United States and Iran aimed at creating a framework to end the war. But while diplomats negotiate overseas, American consumers are seeing and feeling the economic fallout at home, especially at the gas pump. The national average price for gasoline topped $4.54 per gallon yesterday, and for many households, it's becoming a real budget breaker. I filled my Ford F-150 pickup truck yesterday at my local convenience store. It took 22 gallons and cost me $93.72 to fill the tank. Back on February 27th, the day before the war began, that same fill-up cost me just over $50. That's nearly $43 more every time I fill up the tank. Now multiply that across three fill-ups per month, and that's an additional $128.70 per month higher in fuel costs, and that's just for one driver. For retirees and Americans living on fixed incomes, that question becomes simple and serious. Where does the extra money come from? According to Patrick DeHaan with GasBuddies.com.

0: gasoline prices rose in every state over the last week, with some of the sharpest increases seen across the Great Lakes region. Here in Texas, prices jumped nearly 30 cents per gallon week over week. Now, there is a little relief developing in the futures markets. Crude oil has dropped from just under $106 per barrel to around $91 in only three trading sessions, but traders remain skeptical. Iran's refusal to fully abandon nuclear enrichment programs continues to keep a geopolitical risk premium built into the energy prices. And frankly, markets have seen this move before. Negotiations progress, optimism rises, then Iran walks away and prices spike again. Each cycle leaves consumers facing higher highs and lower lows. As for today's trading action, it's familiar territory, but the markets have an underlying fear that remains the same. If negotiations collapse, inflammatory pressures across the entire energy complex will surge. For the Texas Farm Bureau Radio Network, I'm economist Tim Snyder.
1: 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I'm Kerry Martin. Hope to see you back here next time as we cover the most important industry in this greatest state in the U.S. of A, Texas agriculture.
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0: 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I'm Dave Anthony, Fox News.
1: If there's no ceasefire, you're not going to have to know. You're just going to have to look at one big glow coming out of Iran.
0: That's what President Trump tells reporters despite a flare-up in fighting with Iran.
1: They trifled with us today. We blew them away. They trifled. I call that a trifle.
2: The Pentagon says the USS Truxtun, the USS Mason, and USS Rafael Peralta were targeted by Iranian missiles, drones, and small boats. In response, the U.S. military says it hit Iranian missile and drone launch sites, command and control locations, and intelligence surveillance and reconnaissance nodes. The president says the three unharmed U.S. destroyers will now rejoin his naval blockade, warning of more harsh action if a deal with Iran is not reached soon.
0: That's Fox's Madeline Rivera. The president says his red line remains Iran cannot have a nuclear weapon. A report a few minutes ago out of Iran state media claims that Iran has seized an oil tanker. Oil prices, they are up slightly. The gas is down a penny today after a big spike up the last couple of weeks at the pump. AAA's national average for regular is still $4.54 per gallon. President Trump also reacted last night to another court ruling against more of his tariffs.
1: We had one very positive vote. We had two radical left judges that voted against it.
0: The Court for International Trade called illegal the next wave of tariffs the president imposed under a different statute after the Supreme Court struck down his first tariffs in February as unconstitutional. The new ruling only affects the plaintiffs, leaving in place the tariffs for the others. The U.S. is sending a plane to Spain's Canary Islands, where a cruise ship stricken by hantavirus outbreak will dock tomorrow. The plane will fly the 17 American nuns on board back to the U.S. All the passengers are in quarantine with 8 suspected hantavirus cases. 3 of those died. World Health Organization Dr. Maria Van Kerkhove says,
3: this is not SARS-CoV-2. This is not the start of a COVID pandemic.
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0: We'll get the monthly jobs report later this morning, expected to show a big hiring slowdown in April, and economists predict no change in the unemployment rate, which was at 4.3%.

0: percent in March. On Wall Street, ahead of the report, stock futures have been rising. The day after selling dropped the Dow down 313 points. The NASDAQ and the S&P 500 fell from their record highs. More than 2 years before the Summer Olympics in Los Angeles, police in L.A. estimate it's going to cost more than $1.1 billion to secure the events for the Games. But the LAPD says it can only cover about a third of that, and we'll need help securing the Olympics from other law enforcement agencies. Soccer's World Cup starts next month with the first match in the L.A. area, and a lot of venues across America need to be secured.
1: Homeland Security Secretary Mark Wayne Mullen discussed the security preparations Thursday while appearing on Fox Business's Mornings with Maria.
2: Over 39 days, we're going to have basically 78 Super Bowls in 11 cities.
1: And the secretary admits there are concerns.
2: That threat level is extremely high, especially in soft areas outside of the stadiums.
1: Mullen says the recent 76-day shutdown has his department playing catch-up.
2: It definitely has hindered our ability to be as proactive as we would like.
1: The first game in the U.S., June 12th at SoFi Stadium in Inglewood, California. The final is at New Jersey's MetLife Stadium, July 19th. Kevin Uretsky, Fox News.
0: In the NBA playoffs, the top seeds in the East and the West win again.
3: Cunningham loses Strus.
0: Cade Cunningham's late three-pointer helped seal it for Detroit, beating Cleveland 107-97 on Amazon Prime Video. The Pistons now have a two-game-to-none lead over the Cavaliers. The Thunder have the same over the Lakers, keeping Oklahoma City undefeated in the postseason. The defending champs beat L.A. 125-107. I'm Dave Anthony, and this is Fox News.

0: Good morning. Today is Friday, May 8th. Welcome to Newsday Amarillo. I'm Tim Butler in the Citizens Bank studios of KGNC. Coming up in this half hour, the Amarillo Police Department presented a case to the Randall County Grand Jury on Wednesday. In Texas news, billionaires are donating to the anti-billionaire candidate in the U.S. Senate race. And coming up in sports, the Pistons and Thunder defended their home turf in the NBA playoffs.
1: It is a pleasant morning across the area. Nice start to our Friday. Temperatures will be warming steadily today under sunny skies. Southwest wind 10 to 20 miles per hour and will be warmer up to around 85. With your first alert forecast from News Channel 10, I'm Doppler Dave.
0: 56 degrees at 537. The Amarillo Police Department's homicide unit on Wednesday presented a case to the Randall County Grand Jury for review. The case stems from the March 22nd domestic violence shooting investigation that occurred in the 2900 block of South Dallas. During the investigation, officers determined multiple individuals sustained injuries during the incident, and two individuals were fatally shot outside the residence. Following the presentation of evidence and testimony, the Randall County Grand Jury returned indictments against 40-year-old James Pena on the following charges: capital murder involving multiple persons, two counts of aggravated assault with a deadly weapon, causing serious bodily injury to family members, and one count of aggravated assault with a deadly weapon. James Pena remains in custody in the Randall County Jail. The investigation is ongoing. Potter County Sheriff's deputies arrested 42-year-old Geraldo Barrera Wednesday at 1:25 p.m. at 8th and Tyler for manufacture and delivery of a controlled substance, penalty group 1, and a city charge. Potter County Detention Center inmate Don Clifton Brown was charged Wednesday with three counts of aggravated sexual assault of a child. Deputies arrested Deborah Rush Brunson, age 61, Wednesday at 9:27 a.m. in the 500 block of West Colorado for tampering with or fabricating physical evidence. PCDC inmate Julio Navor Gonzalez was charged Wednesday with a parole violation. Also, PCDC inmate Jessica Joyce was charged Wednesday with a parole violation. Deputies arrested 22-year-old Billy Marcus McMurray Wednesday at 3:25 p.m. in the 2000 block of South Georgia for unlawfully carrying a weapon, two JP charges, and two out-of-county charges. Bond was set at $100. Randall County Sheriff's deputies arrested Marisol Castro, age 39, Wednesday at 2:31 p.m. for assault on a family or household member with a previous conviction. Bond was set at $100,000. Deputies arrested 45-year-old Helena Angelica Lozoya Wednesday at 2:35 p.m. for a federal hold. RSO arrested 32-year-old Jacob Aram Emmanuel Wednesday at 3:32 p.m. for criminal trespass. Bond was set at $1,500. Bond was set at $9,000 for 43-year-old Nathaniel Charles Hay, who was arrested Wednesday at 9:51 p.m. for tampering with physical evidence with intent to impair and possession of a controlled substance, penalty group 3. 56 degrees at 5:40. Turning to Texas news, despite his rhetoric on the campaign trail, PACs and billionaires are supporting James Tallarico's candidacy for U.S. Senate. The Democrat state representative regularly denounces the influence of billionaires in politics and claims he doesn't take money from corporate political action committees. But Lone Star Rising, a super PAC that primarily boosts Tallarico's candidacy, has raised nearly $9 million from millionaires and billionaires. About half of the total came from a dark money group that isn't required to disclose its donors. A crane operator is recovering in the hospital after his rescue from a towering crane following a medical emergency. The Fort Worth Fire Department responded around 7:30 p.m. on Wednesday to the reported emergency at a construction site on South Main near West Magnolia Avenue. The operator was in the booth of a crane 220 feet off the ground. The tactical rescue team helped the man get down, and an ambulance took him to a local hospital. The rescue operation took about 2 hours. No injuries were reported. And that's a look at local and Texas news this half hour. 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Also, when you follow us on Facebook at KGNCAM.
1: Well, we're tracking a lot of springtime weather in the forecast, and in fact, as we get into the weekend, it just might feel like summertime. Temperatures on the way up. Plenty of sun today. We got winds 10 to 20 miles per hour. We expect a high in the mid-80s. We'll have some quiet skies tonight. Friday evening, getting the weekend started. We'll cool down overnight to the low 50s, and then tomorrow, sunny, breezy, about 15 to 25 on the winds, but a high near 90. With your first alert forecast from News Channel 10, I'm Doppler Day.
0: Around the area this morning, it's pleasant. 49 in Adrian, 50 in Vega, 51 in Hereford, 52 in Dimmitt. It is 47 in Nazareth, 53 in Tulia, 52 in Silverton, 60 in Claude, 55 in Canadian, 54 in Borger. It is 53 in Canyon, 55 at Pantex, and we are 56 here at the KGNC studios on Olson Boulevard. 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

0: Good morning, 56 degrees. Doppler Dave says we're going to a high of 85 later on today. Jimmy, let me ask you, why do you tune in KGNC and Newsday Amarillo?
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0: Well, we appreciate that, Jimmy. Want to let you know about a couple of things going on. First of all, want to say thank you to Michael J. for filling in for me for a couple of days. I was in Lubbock. My wife had some surgery done, and her surgery was Wednesday afternoon. We thought she was going to be able to come home yesterday. That did not work out, so I'm going back down to Lubbock after I get off the air later on today, and hopefully bring her home. She's having a little issues with her pain medication, and they decided it'd probably be best just to keep her overnight last night. So anyway, she's still there, and she's doing good. I had a text already from her this morning. She said she's so much better, and for me to come get her. So I'm going to do that later on today. But thanks for all your thoughts and prayers, and thanks for all the sentiments that you either emailed. We also had some people bring cards by here on Facebook. Lots of comments there also. So she's doing good at this point. All right, want to remind you of some other things taking place. You can expect the main lanes of westbound I-40 and the left lane of eastbound I-40 at the Business 40 intersection to be closed for bridge work today, and westbound I-40 traffic will be detoured to the frontage road. Now, I have not had an opportunity to look at the TxDOT cameras at this time. Well, I'm looking at that area right now, and it looks like all the traffic is moving very smoothly at this time. So hopefully you can get through there, whether you're taking the 287 cutoff or continuing on Interstate 40. Of course, there's a lot of construction going on between Amarillo and Canyon. I've come through that quite a bit here lately. So watch out for that, especially the area that's down to two lanes with the concrete barriers on the side. Boy, that's kind of treacherous to get through there if you're following a couple of big rigs or a lot of people driving pretty quickly through that area. I'm sure they're not driving the speed limit, so you need to slow down in that area and take it easy. All right, that's a look at some things going on in

0: and around the area today, especially the traffic there. And again, it looks like it's moving smoothly at I-40 and the 287 split at this time. Sports is coming up next. 56 degrees, KGNC News Time is 5:50.
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0: Degrees at 5:52. The top NBA teams in both conferences successfully defended their home court in the early stages of the conference semifinals. The Pistons beat the Cavaliers 107-97, are now ahead 2-0 in the best-of-seven East Series. The Oklahoma City Thunder cruised to a 125-107 win over the Lakers in Oklahoma City. The semis shift locations for a pair of Game 3s tonight. The 76ers are trailing the Knicks 2-0 as the East Series hits Philadelphia, while the Spurs and Timberwolves duel it out west in a 1-1 series in Minneapolis. Matt McCarthy is sitting atop the leaderboard after the first round of the Truist Championship was suspended due to inclement weather in Charlotte, North Carolina. McCarthy shot an 8-under-63 to open the tournament. The first round will resume this morning at 9:30 Amarillo time, and then round two will play begin as scheduled. The NASCAR Cup Series makes a stop at a track full of twists and turns this Sunday. The field squares off in the Go Bowling at the Glen Race from Watkins Glen International. Chase Elliott hopes to build on his Worth 400 win last weekend in Fort Worth as he sits third in the standings. Be sure and listen for the American Motorsports Power Hour with Tommy T. Saturday morning at 9 here on KGNC. Texas Rangers lost to the Yankees 9-2 to conclude a three-game set in the Bronx. Ezekiel Duran hit his second homer of the season and drove in both of the team's runs in the setback. Starting pitcher Mackenzie Gore was charged with his third loss after allowing five runs through five-plus innings. Rangers have lost 4 of 5. They are 17-20. They host the Chicago Cubs tonight. Our pregame coverage begins at 6:30 here on KGNC. Astros are on the road for a three-game series. Houston visits the Cincinnati Reds this evening at Great American Ballpark. Right-hander Mike Burrows is scheduled to start. The Astros have lost two of their last three, and their record is 15-23. Amarillo Sod Poodles fell to Wichita last night, 19-7. At Hodgetown, the long ball defined the game last night, with most of them coming from the Wind Surge. The Soddies and Wind Surge play again tonight at Hodgetown. First pitch, 7:05. There will be fireworks after the game. And that's a look at sports. KGNC News Time is 5:55.
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0: Welcome back to Tad. 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So stroll. 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
1: Hefty.
0: Hefty slider bag. Silly with a slide. One more time now, y'all. Come on.
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0: Good morning. Today is Friday, May 8th. Welcome to another half hour of Newsday Amarillo. I'm Tim Butler in the Citizens Bank studios of KGNC. Coming up in this half hour, Randall County Sheriff's made arrests Wednesday for parole violation, drugs, and tampering with evidence. In Texas news, Supreme Court Judge Samuel Alito attended the swearing-in of two Texas Supreme Court justices. And coming up in sports, the Rangers lost to the Yankees. We'll have those stories and more coming up.
1: Friday weather is looking fine and dandy today. Sunny skies, southwest wind. We got that in around 10 to 20 miles per hour, and a warm afternoon as we start the weekend heading up to around 85. With your First Alert forecast from News Channel 10, I'm Doppler Dave.
0: 55 degrees at 6:07. Randall County deputies arrested 44-year-old Brian Daniel Bandy Wednesday morning at 12:18 for a parole violation. Deputies arrested Jason Wayne Lincoln, age 25, Wednesday at 11 a.m. for possession of a controlled substance, penalty group 1, possession of a controlled substance, penalty group 3, and reckless driving. Bond was set at $10,500. RSO arrested Michelle Renee Castillo, age 46, Wednesday at 11:59 a.m. for possession of a controlled substance, penalty group 2, possession of marijuana less than 2 ounces, possession of drug paraphernalia, and tampering with or fabricating physical evidence. Bond was set at $13,000. 19-year-old Diego Ulysses Ramirez Trejo of Wheeler was killed Thursday morning in a one-vehicle accident in Armstrong County on Farm to Market Road 1151. Preliminary investigation revealed that the 2010 Hyundai Genesis he was driving at 4:15 a.m. was traveling eastbound on Farm to Market Road 1151 when, for an unknown reason, it left the roadway. The vehicle entered the south ditch, struck a utility pole, and rolled over. The driver was not wearing a seatbelt and was ejected during the crash. Mr. Ramirez Trejo died on the scene as a result of the injuries sustained in that crash. The DPS did report that it was foggy at the time of the accident. The crash remains under investigation by the Texas Highway Patrol. Potter County Sheriff's deputies arrested 40-year-old Richard Keith Kaiser Wednesday morning at 4:30 at North Lincoln and Don Drive for possession of a controlled substance, penalty group 1, and a city charge. Potter County Detention Center inmate Philip Raymond Mays was charged Wednesday with two counts of sexual assault of a child and a JP charge, along with an out-of-county charge. Potter County SO arrested 19-year-old Isaac Mayhew Wednesday morning at 2:39 at Southwest 5th and Carolina for driving while intoxicated, evading arrest with a vehicle, and evading arrest. Bond was set at $9,000. Potter County Detention Center inmate Preston Gerard Walker, age 39, was charged Wednesday with a parole violation. 55 degrees at 6:10. Turning to Texas news, Texas has two new state Supreme Court justices, and U.S. Supreme Court Justice Samuel Alito was in Austin for that occasion. Alito visited the Texas Capitol for Thursday swearing-in ceremony for James Sullivan and Kyle Hawkins. Alito administered the oath of office to Hawkins, who had previously clerked for him at the U.S. Supreme Court. Retired federal judge Thomas Griffith swore in Sullivan, Governor Greg Abbott's former general counsel. Abbott and members of the Texas Supreme Court attended that ceremony. The Texas Department of Insurance is encouraging Houston area homeowners to buy flood insurance before hurricane season starts on June 1st. The agency advises that flood insurance policies usually take effect after about 30 days. The National Flood Insurance Program says about 40% of the flood insurance claims come from homes and businesses that aren't in designated flood zones. More than 200,000 homes in Harris County were flooded during Hurricane Harvey, many of which weren't covered by flood insurance. And that's a look at local and Texas news this half hour. You can get more local news on our website at KGNCAM.com. Also, when you follow us on Facebook at KGNCAM.
1: Our Friday weather looking good across the High Plains. Sunny skies will dominate. The temperature's warming up. We're heading up into the mid-80s this afternoon. We'll have just a little bit of a breeze out of the southwest, 10 to 20 miles per hour. If you have plans for the evening, quiet weather, quiet skies, clear. We'll drop down overnight to the low 50s. And then a big warm-up tomorrow. All right, the warmer day of the weekend with sunshine temperatures approaching the 90-degree mark tomorrow. With your First Alert forecast from News Channel 10, I'm Doppler Dave.
0: Right now, around the area, 46 in Dalhart, 54 in Dumas, 57 in Fritch. It is 53 in Pampa, 51 in Panhandle, 52 in Clarendon, 49 in Happy, 52 in Canyon, 59 in Pleasant Valley, and we are 55 here at the KGNC Studios on Olson Boulevard. KGNC News Time is 6:13. 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
0: 55 degrees, Doppler Dave says. We're going to a high of 85 later on today. 6:16 on Newsday Amarillo. I'm Tim Butler. Thanks for tuning in. This I certainly do appreciate it. And I want to say thanks to Michael J. for filling in for me for a couple of days. And I had a call from his wife earlier this morning, said that he is sick and will not be in today for his show. So we're going to run a best of show today for Making Sense with Michael J. I guess he got worn out doing double duty, doing my show and his show. So hope he gets to feeling better over the weekend. All right, want to let you know a couple of things here. The reason that Michael J. was filling in for me was my wife had surgery in Lubbock on Wednesday, had a surgery done on her neck, and that took about 4 hours, something like that. And then she was in recovery 3.5 to 4 hours. She's doing fine this morning. We thought that she was going to get to come home yesterday afternoon, and she was having a little complications with her pain medication, getting that managed. So they worked on that late yesterday afternoon and overnight. And I got a text from her earlier this morning. After I got here, she texted me about 4:45, 5 o'clock, something like that. Said, I'm doing so much better. Please come get me. So I said, well, I will later on today after the show's over. So hopefully she'll be able to come home later on today. Of course, my daughter Rachel had flown in from Atlanta, and she's in Lubbock with Michelle this morning. And so they're doing just fine. And I'll go get them later on today. But once again, thanks to Michael J. for filling in for me. All right, want to remind you of a couple of things. First of all, let's talk about the weather. The National Weather Service is saying this morning that thunderstorms are possible for the eastern panhandle coming up on Saturday, and a few of those could be severe. And then look out, here we go. The Weather Service is saying that some locations could reach 100 degrees for high temperatures by the middle of next week. Let me update my screen here a little bit, and maybe I can get a little bit better look at that. Yeah, they're saying on Tuesday, a high near 98, and still no rain in the forecast anywhere across our area. I know that some areas got some rain, even a little bit of snow the other night when a system came through, but looks like not much of anything with that. So that's kind of where we're looking at this morning.

0: going to be 84 today, 85 according to Doppler Day, up to 93 on Saturday, and then Sunday, really windy, and a high of 75. And then, boy, here we go. Tuesday, as I mentioned, 98 degrees. Wednesday, 95. And then Thursday, also 95. So we're moving quickly into summertime here across the Texas Panhandle. All right, that's a look at some things going on in and around our area this morning. 55 degrees, KGNC News time is 6:20.
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0: Seeing some light out there in the eastern sky, 55 degrees at 6:23. Texas Rangers lost to the Yankees 9-2 to conclude a three-game set in the Bronx. Ezekiel Duran hit his second homer of the season and drove in both of the team's runs in the setback. Starting pitcher Mackenzie Gore was charged with his third loss after allowing five runs through five-plus innings. The Rangers have lost four of five. They're sitting 17-20 right now. They will be back home to host the Chicago Cubs coming up this weekend. At Globe Life Field, our pregame coverage begins this evening at 6:30 here on KGNC. The Astros are on the road for a three-game series. They'll visit the Cincinnati Reds tonight at Great American Ballpark. Right-hander Mike Burrows is scheduled to start. He is 1-4 with a 5.97 ERA through seven starts this season. The Astros have lost two of their last three. Their record is 50.

and 23. Amarillo Sod Poodles fell to the Wichita Wind Surge 19-7. Last night at Hodgetown, the Long Ball defined that contest. Sounds like they had a home run derby. Last night, the Soddies and Wind Surge play again tonight at Hodgetown. First pitch, 7:05, and there will be fireworks after the game. Last night, the

0: to a 125-107 win over the Lakers in Oklahoma City. The semis shift for a pair of game threes tonight. The 76ers are trailing the Knicks 2-0 as the East Series hits Philadelphia, while the San Antonio Spurs and Timberwolves duel at 1-1 in Minneapolis. Mike McCarty is sitting atop the leaderboard after the first round of the Truist Championship was suspended due to inclement weather in Charlotte, North Carolina. McCarty shot an 8-under 63 to open the tournament. NASCAR Cup Series makes a stop at a track full of twists and turns this Sunday. The field squares off in the Go Bowling at the Glen Race at from Watkins Glen International. Chase Elliott hopes to build on his Worth 400 win last weekend as he is third in the standings. Listen for the American Motorsports Power Hour with Tommy T. Saturday morning at 9 here on KGNC. 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
4: I'm meteorologist Steve Hamilton with your Texas Farm and Ranch forecast. On the Texas Farm Bureau Radio Network, a low pressure system will be developing over southern Texas today with a warm front heading into the state. That'll bring scattered showers and thunderstorms to our upper Gulf Coast counties as well as the southern and central areas, possibly into the southwest. Moist air is over most of the eastern counties, and that warm front will trigger some storms today. Although severe weather doesn't look too likely, we can't totally rule out a few strong to severe thunderstorms this afternoon and evening. Any storms will be scattered. We shouldn't see any widespread precipitation. Rain chances will be about 30%, but we do have a much better chance of thunderstorms for the upper Gulf Coast counties and also the eastern counties. Different story for the western counties and the Panhandle. Things stay dry, hot, and breezy for the next couple of days. A low-pressure lee trough is over eastern New Mexico, pushing our daytime highs into the 80s and 90s across the west. For the Panhandle, sunny and mid-80s today, a little bit breezy. We're hitting the low 90s with sunshine on Saturday. In the western counties, some clouds early, but clearing up this afternoon, low 80s. We'll warm into the low 90s with sunshine on Saturday. In the northern counties, cloudy and a few showers or thunderstorms will be right around 80. Few clouds in mid-80s on Saturday. In the eastern counties, a very good chance of showers and a few afternoon thunderstorms, mid-70s. More showers and storms around our area Saturday will be in the low 80s. In the central counties, about 80 on today's high and a few scattered showers.

0: hours. Showers and a thunderstorm or two possible again on Saturday, low 80s. In the southern counties, we might see a shower or thunderstorm today, low 80s. And for the upper Gulf Coast counties, scattered showers and afternoon thunderstorms, today's highs in the upper 70s. I'm meteorologist Steve Hamilton with your Texas Farm and Ranch forecast on the Texas Farm Bureau Radio Network.
1: If you see traffic accidents or delays on your commute this morning, be our eyes on the road. 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
7: 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So strong. 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

0: calls Iran's attacks just a trifle. I'm Dave Anthony, Fox News. So President Trump says the ceasefire remains in effect despite a flare-up in fighting as they try to work out an end to the conflict.
1: They have to understand if it doesn't get signed, they're going to have a lot of pain. They're going to have a lot of pain. They want to sign it. I will tell you. They want to sign it a lot more than I do.
0: But Fox's Lucas Tomlinson reports from Dubai.
2: We end the week where it began with U.S. warships under attack in the Strait of Hormuz. But now, for the first time since the ceasefire began last month, the U.S. launched a counterattack ashore. Here's President Trump describing the action.
1: They were firing at us, and we were firing back at them.
2: For now, the blockade remains. More than 1,500 ships remain stuck.
0: There is a report on Iran state media today that they've seized an oil tanker. Oil prices are down a little bit. The gas pump, a big spike in the last 2 weeks, but today a 1 cent decline. Tennessee is the latest red state to approve congressional redistricting to help Republicans win more House seats in the November elections.
3: Ahead of the vote, protesters chanted in the House, and a state senator got up on a desk holding a sign that said, "No Jim Crow 2.0, stop the Tennessee steal." Democratic lawmakers gave impassioned speeches about how the redistricting map would box out black voters.
0: That's Fox's Jessica Rosenthal. Democrats have countered with redistricting in other states. A guilty plea in court in Colorado on a firebombing attack last June in Boulder on a group of people out demonstrating in support of the Israeli hostages held by Hamas in Gaza. One woman was killed, a dozen others injured. Mohammed Solomon faces life in prison. And there's a similar story out of California.
4: Luai El-Naji pleading guilty to involuntary manslaughter and battery in the 2023 death of 69-year-old Paul Kessler. Prosecutors in Ventura County say the 53-year-old former college professor was protesting the Israel-Hamas war in support of Palestinians when he hit Kessler, a Jewish counter-protester, with a mega

0: phone. Kessler fell back and hit his head on the pavement. He later died at a hospital.
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3: 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You're a personal astrophysicist.
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1: There is another court ruling against more Trump tariffs. The ones imposed by the president right after the Supreme Court revoked his first round of tariffs as unconstitutional in February. The Court for International Trade calls the next round based on a different statute illegal also. But the new ruling affects only the plaintiffs, leaving in place the tariffs for others. This says the president threatens even more.
15: President Trump says the European Parliament has until July 4th to sign off on a trade agreement announced last year or face stiffer tariffs. In a social media post, the president says he delivered that deadline to European Commission President Ursula von der Leyen in a phone call Thursday. Last year, President Trump and von der Leyen announced a framework deal to cap tariffs on European imports at 15% and eliminate tariffs on most U.S. goods shipped to Europe. The president also met with Brazil's president at the White House Thursday. President Trump says the two leaders discussed trade and tariffs. At the White House, Jared Halpern, Fox News.
1: We'll get a key update to the economy next hour. Or the April jobs report.
16: Investors and economists will be looking to see whether the labor market is still holding up following the first full month of the Iranian conflict and surging oil prices. Economists are forecasting that payrolls increased by 62,000 last month, which is barely one-third of March's much stronger 178,000 tally.
1: Fox's Hillary Barsky. The unemployment rate expected to remain 4.3%. Ahead of the report, stock futures are rising the day after selling. In the NBA playoffs, the top seeds went again to Detroit beat Cleveland 107-97, giving the Pistons a 2-0 series lead. The Oklahoma City Thunder went up 2-0 on the L.A. Lakers with a 125-107 win.
17: We got to be the aggressor. I feel like they were playing with more force, attacking harder.
1: Shea Gilgeous-Alexander on Amazon Prime Video. The defending champs remain unbeaten in the playoffs. On the ice, Carolina stayed undefeated in the NHL playoffs, beating Philadelphia 4-1, taking a 3-0 series lead. I'm Dave Anthony, and this is Fox News.

0: Good morning. Today is Friday, May 8th. Welcome to another half hour of Newsday Amarillo. I'm Tim Butler in the Citizens Bank studios of KGNC. Coming up in this half hour, Potter County Sheriff's made arrests Wednesday for drug, sexual assault, and weapons violations. In Texas news, billionaires are donating to an anti-billionaire candidate, James Tallarico, in the U.S. Senate race. And coming up in sports, the Pistons and Thunder are defending their home court in the NBA playoffs. We'll have those stories and more coming up.
1: It is a pleasant morning across the area. Nice start to our Friday. Temperatures will be warming steadily today under sunny skies. Southwest wind 10 to 20 miles per hour, and will be warmer up to around 85. With your first alert forecast from News Channel 10, I'm Doppler Dave.
0: Beautiful morning out there. Some light in the eastern sky. 56 degrees at 6:39. Potter County Sheriff's deputies arrested 42-year-old Geraldo Barrera Wednesday at 1:25 p.m. at 8th and Tyler for manufacture and delivery of a controlled substance, penalty group 1, and a city charge. Potter County Detention Center inmate Don Clifton Brown was charged Wednesday with 3 counts of aggravated sexual assault of a child. Deputies arrested Deborah Ruth Brunson, age 61, Wednesday at 9:27 a.m. in the 500 block of West Colorado for tampering with or fabricating physical evidence. Potter County Detention Center inmate Julio Navor Gonzalez was charged Wednesday with a parole violation. PCDC inmate Jessica Joyce was charged Wednesday, also with a parole violation. Deputies arrested 22-year-old Billy Marcus McMurray Wednesday at 3:52 p.m. in the 2000 block of South Georgia for unlawfully carrying a weapon, 2 JP charges, and 2 out-of-county charges. Bond was set at $100. Randall County Sheriff's deputies arrested Marisol Castro, age 39, Wednesday at 2:31 p.m. for assault on a family or household member with a previous conviction. Bond was set at $1,000. Deputies arrested 45-year-old Helena Angelica Lozoya Wednesday at 2:35 p.m. for a federal hold. RSO arrested 32-year-old Jacob Aaron Emanuel Wednesday at 3:32 p.m. for criminal trespass. Bond was set at $1,500. Bond was set at $9,000 for 43-year-old Nathaniel Charles Hay, who was arrested Wednesday at 9:51 p.m. for tampering with or fabricating physical evidence with an intent to impair and possession of a controlled substance, penalty group 3. The Amarillo Police Department Homicide Unit on Wednesday presented a case to the Randall County Grand Jury for review. The case stems from the March 22nd domestic violence shooting investigation that occurred in the 2900 block of South Dallas. During the investigation, officers determined multiple individuals sustained injuries during the incident, and 2 individuals were fatally shot outside the residence. Following the presentation of evidence and testimony, the Randall County Grand Jury returned indictments against 40-year-old James Pena on the following charges: capital murder involving multiple persons, 2 counts of aggravated assault with a deadly weapon causing serious bodily injury to a family member, 1 count of aggravated assault with a deadly weapon. James Pena remains in custody at the Randall County Jail. That investigation is ongoing at this time. 56 degrees at 6:42. Turning to Texas news, despite his rhetoric on the campaign trail, PACs and billionaires are supporting James Tallarico's candidacy for the U.S. Senate. The Democratic state representative regularly denounces the influence of billionaires in politics and claims he doesn't take money from corporate political action committees, but Lone Star Rising, a super PAC that primarily boosts Tallarico's candidacy, has raised nearly $9 million from millionaires and billionaires. About half of the total came from a dark money group that is not required to disclose its donors. Five suspects are in custody after the Grapevine police busted up a local auto theft ring. During a five-month investigation, officers executed search warrants at local homes, car shops, and storage facilities. Investigators recovered thousands of parts from 30 stolen vehicles, adding up to more than $1 million worth of stolen goods. The suspects, there may be more stolen vehicles involved. Officers also seized cash and stolen guns. The five suspects are charged with property theft and engaging in organized criminal activity. That's a look at local and Texas news this half hour. You can get more local news at KGNCAM.com. Also, when you follow us on Facebook at KGNCAM.
1: Well, we're tracking a lot of springtime weather forecast, and in fact, as we get into the weekend, it just might feel like summertime. Temperatures on the way up. Plenty of sun today. We got winds 10 to 20 miles per hour. We expect a high in the mid-80s. We'll have some quiet skies tonight, Friday evening, getting the weekend started. We'll cool down overnight to the low 50s, and then tomorrow, sunny, breezy, about 15 to 25 on the winds, but a high near 90. With your first alert forecast from News Channel 10, I'm Doppler Day.
0: Right now, around the area, 50 degrees in Adrian, 49 in Vega, 50 in Hereford, 50 in Dimmitt, 48 in Hart, 51 in Tulia. It is 56 in Turkey, 60 in Claude, 54 in Canadian, 53 in Borger this hour, 52 in Canyon. It is 49 at Owens Corning, and we are 56 here at the KGNC studios on Olson Boulevard. KGNC news time is 6:45. 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Don't forget, Bacon Fest is still going on at your neighborhood United Supermarkets. You know, I talk to you a lot about the rewards programs at United Supermarkets. They are a great thing. And I have found out again, I knew this from before, but yesterday, when I was in Lubbock, my wife had surgery there on Wednesday. I needed to get gasoline. And so I also wanted to get some flowers to take to my mom's grave there in Lubbock for Mother's Day. And so I went to the United Supermarket out at 50th and Q and got gas and went in and got the flowers. The cool thing is when you have those reward points, they transfer to any United Supermarket. I got 30 cents off a gallon on fuel in Lubbock yesterday. I think it was $2.95, and I got it for $3.95. Would have been nice if it had been $2.95. $3.95, I got it for $3.65. So it really does pay off, and all you have to do is put in your phone number. 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Again, it recognizes that and tells you how many points you have and takes the money, 10 cents off per gallon, on your fuel. So the reward program at United Supermarket is great. 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
1: Well, I just like to stay informed. I appreciate your delivery of the news and the local focus. Just really enjoy hearing about what's going on.
0: 56 degrees at 6:49. Let's see what's going on with the traffic this morning. Don't forget, you can expect that the main lanes of westbound I-40 and the left lane of eastbound I-40 at the Business 40 intersection to be closed for some bridge work today. Westbound I-40 traffic will be detoured to the frontage road. And I've kind of been watching this morning that traffic camera at I-40 and the 287 split out there. Don't see any traffic backing up at this time, so that's going good at this time. Let's come in a little closer to Amarillo. I'm looking at I-40 and Grand right now, and traffic is moving very smoothly there, east and westbound. Let's go over to the west side of town, and I'm looking at I-40 and Western. East and westbound traffic moving very smoothly there. Let's go to I-27 in Georgia. North and southbound traffic is moving very nicely there. And then an area that I came through yesterday and will again later on today, I-27 and the U.S. 60 split. Looks like traffic is moving smoothly in that location this morning. Take just a quick note here to say thank you to everyone who has either texted or put comments on Facebook. My wife, Michelle, had surgery in Lubbock on Wednesday, and we thought she was going to get to come home yesterday, but had a little deal with her pain medication, getting it all right and managed and things like that. So I'm going to go back to Lubbock later on today and hopefully pick her up and bring her home. So I'm sure she's ready to come home. My daughter, Rachel, is with her in Lubbock, taking care of her. So we'll all come back to Amarillo later on today. But thanks for all your comments and nice comments and well wishes for Michelle. All right, that's a look at some things going on. 55 degrees, KGNC News Time, 6:52.
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0: Beautiful sunrise, 55 degrees at 6:55. In the NBA playoffs last night, the Pistons beat the Cavaliers 107-97. They're now ahead, 2-0 in the best-of-seven series. Oklahoma City Thunder cruise to a 125-107 win over the Lakers in Oklahoma City. Couple of games coming up later on today. The 76ers are trailing the Knicks as the East Series hits Philadelphia, and the Spurs and Timberwolves will play in Minneapolis. Matt McCarty is sitting atop the leaderboard after the first round of the Truist Championship was suspended due to inclement weather at Charlotte. They'll pick up with the first round this morning at 9:30 Amarillo time. The NASCAR Cup Series makes a stop at a track full of twists and turns this Sunday. The field squares off in the Gold Bowling at the Glen Race from Watkins Glen International. 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Texas Rangers lost to the Yankees 9-2 to conclude a 3-game set in the Bronx. Ezekiel Duran hit his second homer of the season and drove in both of the team's runs in that setback. The Rangers have lost 4 of 5. They are 17-20. They host the Chicago Cubs this weekend. Our pregame coverage begins this evening at 6:30 here on KGNC. Astros are on the road for a 3-game series. They'll visit the Cincinnati Reds coming up this evening at Great American Ballpark. And the Amarillo Sod Poodles fell to the Wichita Wind Surge 19-7. Last night at Hodgetown seems more like batting practice. Those two teams will play again tonight. First pitch at 7:05. And that's a look at sports. KGNC News Time is 6:57.
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0: KGNC. 55 degrees at 6:59. Well, if you're looking for something to celebrate today, it's National Have a Coke Day, celebrating the drink's 140th anniversary. Bree Tennis has more.
9: The drink was invented by Dr. John Pemberton in Atlanta, Georgia, and sold for 5 cents a glass back in 1886. Today, that same drink is nearly $3. But Americans love it. We drink nearly 2 Cokes per day per person. The formula has changed over the years. There's no longer cocaine in it, but there is more sugar and sodium. That's the downside. But today, honor the brand. Have a Coke, but maybe just one. I'm Bree Tennis.
0: All right. Thanks for tuning in this morning. I certainly appreciate it. If you have to leave us, have a great rest of your day. It's 7 o'clock.
2: 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KGNC.
15: They better sign the agreement fast. I'm Dave Anthony, Fox News. That's President Trump's message to Iran as he pushes for a nuclear deal to end the conflict, and he downplays a flare-up in fighting.
16: If there's no ceasefire, you're not going to have to know. You're just going to have to look at one big glow coming out of Iran.
15: Fox's Peter Ducey's at the White House.
23: These were unprovoked attacks from Iran using small boats, missiles, and drones against three U.S. destroyers who President Trump says took care of business.
24: We took our three destroyers and we rammed them through some pretty big stuff today. They were firing at us and we were firing back at them. And our firepower was a hell of a lot stronger than theirs, and they knocked the hell out of them.
15: We also got reaction last night from President Trump to another ruling against his tariffs.
24: We had two radical left judges that voted against it. So nothing surprises me with the courts.
15: The Court for International Trade called illegal the next round of tariffs he imposed under a different statute after the Supreme Court struck down his first round of tariffs as unconstitutional back in February. But yesterday's ruling only affects the plaintiffs who sued, not the others who were imposed the tariffs upon. Another Republican-led state approves congressional redistricting that could give the GOP another House seat in the November elections.
25: Protesters began chanting.
26: House Bill 7003, having received a constitutional majority, I hereby declare passed without objection. The motion reconsiders table.
25: The Republican majority in the General Assembly passed a new map that splits up Memphis among three Republican-leaning districts. Black lawmakers spoke out ahead of the vote.
15: That's Fox's Jessica Rosenthal. Other red states have also redrawn maps or plan to help Republicans. Democrats have countered with redistricting in California, Virginia, maybe New York next. The cruise ship stricken by a hantavirus outbreak that's killed 3 passengers, sickened 5 others, and has the rest quarantined will dock tomorrow in the Canary Islands. The World Health Organization downplays the risk, saying hantavirus is not like COVID. There's no pandemic threat. 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
27: 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Just click listen, then swipe right and hear the latest news updates on your time. 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
15: Guilty pleas in 2 deaths in 2 states, both related to Gaza protests. First, the one in Boulder, Colorado.
31: Mohammed Solomon pleading guilty to state charges, including murder, telling the court.
32: I would like to add my voice with the district attorney and impose the maximum penalty.
31: He was sentenced to life without the possibility of parole. Solomon, an Egyptian national, throwing Molotov cocktails at people demonstrating to raise awareness about Israeli hostages in Gaza last June, killing an 82-year-old woman and injuring at least 12 others and a dog.
33: I'll never forget the immense heat from the flames of the Molotov cocktail on my back.
31: Corey Gartner, one of several victims to read impact statements. Kristen Goodwin, Fox News.
15: Now, the guilty plea in Ventura County, California, is to involuntary manslaughter in the death of a Jewish counter-protester during a pro-Palestinian demonstration in 2023. Lawai Al-Naji hit the victim with a megaphone. Paul Kessler fell and hit his head and later died. But Al-Naji only faces up to 1 year in jail at sentencing next month. We'll get the monthly jobs report later this hour, expected to show a big slowdown in hiring in April.
1: The unemployment rate is anticipated to hold steady at 4.3% for perspective. That's less than one percentage point above the April 2023 reading of 3.4%, which marked the lowest rate in 54 years.
15: That's Fox's Hillary Barsky. That report could affect the stock market. For now, Dow futures up more than 100 points the day after selling. In the NBA playoffs, the top seeds won again, including the defending champions. Oklahoma City remains unbeaten in the postseason.
3: The Thunder took a 2-0 lead on the Lakers with their second straight 18-point win, 125-107. The Detroit Pistons won their fifth game in a row Thursday, beat the Cavaliers in Detroit 107-97.
15: That's Fox's Jared Max. Carolina also undefeated in the NHL playoffs after a round one sweep. The Hurricanes beat the Flyers 4-1 to go up 3-0 in that series. I'm Dave Anthony. This is Fox News.

0: Good morning. Today is Friday, May 8th. Welcome to another half hour of Newsday Amarillo. I'm Tim Butler in the Citizens Bank studios of KGNC. Coming up in this half hour in local news, a Wheeler man was killed in a one-car accident. In Texas news, a Supreme Court Judge Samuel Alito attended a swearing-in of two Texas Supreme Court justices in Austin. Also coming up in sports, the Rangers lost to the Yankees yesterday. Those stories and more are coming up.
1: Our Friday weather is looking fine and dandy today. Sunny skies, southwest wind. We got that in around 10 to 20 miles per hour. And a warm afternoon as we start the weekend, heading up to around 85. With your First Alert forecast from News Channel 10, I'm Doppler Day.
0: Beautiful sunrise, 55 degrees at 7:06. 19-year-old Diego Ulysses Ramirez Trejo of Wheeler was killed Thursday morning in a one-vehicle accident in Armstrong County on Farm to Market Road 1151. Preliminary investigation revealed that the 2010 Hyundai Genesis he was driving at 4:15 a.m. was traveling eastbound on 1151 when, for an unknown reason, it left the roadway. The vehicle entered the south ditch, struck a utility pole, and rolled over. The driver was not wearing a seatbelt and was ejected during the crash. Mr. Ramirez Trejo died at the scene as a result of the injury sustained in that crash. The DPS did report that it was foggy at the time of the accident. The crash remains under investigation by the Texas Highway Patrol. Potter County deputies arrested 22-year-old Billy Marcus McMurray Wednesday at 3:25 p.m. in the 2000 block of South Georgia for unlawfully carrying a weapon, two JP charges, and two out-of-county charges. Bond was set at $100. Potter County Detention Center inmate Vincent Damon Prince was charged Wednesday with assault on a family or household member with a previous conviction. Potter County Detention Center inmate Adam Ruiz, age 42, was charged Wednesday with possession of a controlled substance, penalty group 1, and a JP charge. Bond was set at $500. PSO arrested 18-year-old Daniel Nadesha Emi Wednesday at 6:14 p.m. at Northeast 24th and Grand for two counts of aggravated assault with a deadly weapon and a city charge. Randall County deputies arrested 44-year-old Brian Daniel Bandy Wednesday morning at 12:18 for a parole violation. Deputies arrested Jason Wayne Lincoln, age 25, Wednesday at 11 a.m. for possession of a controlled substance, penalty group 1, possession of a controlled substance, penalty group 3, and reckless driving. Bond was set at $10,500. RSO arrested Michelle Renee Castillo, age 46, Wednesday at 11:59 a.m., for possession of a controlled substance, penalty group 2, possession of marijuana less than 2 ounces, possession of drug paraphernalia, and tampering with or fabricating physical evidence. Bond was set at $13,000. 55 degrees at 7:09. Turning to Texas news. Texas has two new state Supreme Court justices, and U.S. Supreme Court Justice Samuel Alito was in Austin for the occasion. Alito visited the state capitol for yesterday's swearing-in ceremony for James Sullivan and Kyle Hawkins. Alito administered the oath of office to Hawkins, who had previously clerked for him at the U.S. Supreme Court. Retired federal judge Thomas Griffith swore in Sullivan, Governor Abbott's former general counsel. Governor Abbott and members of the Texas Supreme Court also attended that ceremony. Several local universities are among thousands nationwide that were affected by a cybersecurity breach on the digital classroom hub, Canvas. the University of the Incarnate Word, UTSA, and Alamo College's district all confirmed that they were affected by Thursday's disruption. A hacking group called Shiny Hunters reportedly left ransom notes on the homepages of college and university Canvas sites across the country. The local schools are rescheduling assignments and exams and extending deadlines in response. That's a look at local and Texas news this half hour. You can get more local news on our website at KGNCAM.com. Also, when you follow us on Facebook at KGNCAM.
1: Our Friday weather looking good across the High Plains. Sunny skies will dominate. The temperature's warming up. We're heading up into the mid-80s this afternoon. We'll have just a little bit of a breeze out of the southwest, 10 to 20 miles per hour. If you have plans for the evening, quiet weather, quiet skies, clear. We'll drop down overnight to the low 50s. And then a big warm-up tomorrow. All right, the warmer day of the weekend with sunshine temperatures approaching the 90-degree mark tomorrow. With your First Alert forecast from News Channel 10, I'm Doppler Dave.
0: The coolest location I can find around our area this morning is Muleshoe at 41 degrees. Right now, 44 in Dalhart, Double Nickels, 55 in Dumas, 57 in Fritch, 52 in Pampa, 47 in Panhandle, 54 in Clarendon, 48 in Happy, 53 in Canyon, 53 at Boys Ranch, and we are 56 here at the KGNC Studios on Olson Boulevard. 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
14: I just like to listen to what's going on first thing in the morning. Actually, I listen to it off and on all day, but yeah, it's pretty good.
0: 56 degrees, Doppler Dave says. We're going to a high of 85 later on today. 7:15 on Newsday Amarillo. I'm Tim Butler. Thanks for tuning in this morning. Certainly do appreciate it. Also, want to say a big thanks to Michael J. Stevens for filling in for me for 2 days. My wife had surgery in Lubbock on Wednesday, and so I took Wednesday and Thursday off. And back today, Michelle is doing fine this morning. We thought that she had neck surgery, and let me back up a little bit here. She had neck surgery, and the surgery in Lubbock on Wednesday, she went in about 1:30, something like that, and then she got out about, it was about 4 hours, I think, for her surgery, and then about three and a half hours in recovery. But she is doing fine this morning. She's already texted me and said that she's ready to come home. And I hated to leave her there yesterday afternoon late, but I needed to get back to do the show this morning. And it's a good thing, because Michael J., I got a call from his wife, and she said he's not coming in today, that he was sick. And probably going to the doctor later on. So anyway, that's a good thing that I'm here, because I don't know who would be here if he's sick and I'm in Lubbock. I guess I would have gotten in the car and come back as quick as I could have. But anyway, that's what's going on. And I'll go down and pick up Michelle and Rachel in Lubbock a little bit later on this morning, and hopefully bring them back. She was going to come home yesterday, but having a little issues with her pain management, and so the doctor said, well, just stay one more night. And so anyway, she did, and everybody at UMC in Lubbock has done a great job down there. Her doctor, Dr. Taylor, he's the surgeon, did a great job, and his assistant, Kevin, kept us informed on everything that was going on and explained everything to our satisfaction. So that's a cool thing. And anyway, like I said, hopefully she'll get to come home later on today. All right, want to remind you of some construction, and I know fully well about the construction between Amarillo and Canyon. Been through there a couple of times the past few days, and watch out for what I call the gauntlet through there down to two lanes, and those concrete barriers on each side. There's just not a whole lot of room for error, so don't get caught in that. Everybody needs to slow down. Yesterday afternoon when I came back through there, it was pretty good. You know, I was got behind a semi-truck and just followed him through the gauntlet. It's about 10 miles, I think, probably, through there from north of Canyon right up to the city limits of Amarillo. So watch out for that. Also, drivers can expect the main lanes of westbound I-40 and the left lane of eastbound I-40 at the Business 40 intersection to be closed for bridge work today. Westbound I-40 traffic will be detoured to the frontage roads. And let's look at Drive Texas website this morning. It's drivetexas.org. If you ever want to look at that and see. And we have green all over the panhandle except for the orange where the construction's going on. Let's take a look at the travel camera. I'm looking at I-27 and Hillside right now. Traffic moving very smoothly at that location, north and southbound. We'll go out west to I-40 and Sonsey. Traffic moving smoothly there also. A little closer in to downtown, I-40 at the Santa Fe Railroad tracks, that bridge there, east and westbound traffic moving very nicely. And then looking at I-40 and Lakeside, east and westbound traffic moving very nicely there this morning also. All right, that's a look at some things going on in and around our area this morning. 56 degrees, KGNC News Time is 7:20.
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0: Degrees at 7:23. The Texas Rangers lost to the New York Yankees 9-2 to conclude a three-game set. In the Bronx, Ezekiel Duran hit his second homer of the season and drove in both of the team's runs in that setback. Starting pitcher Mackenzie Gore was charged with his third loss after allowing five runs through five-plus innings. The Rangers have lost four of five. Their record now 17-20. They host the Chicago Cubs tonight and for the weekend. Our pregame coverage begins at 6:30 here on KGNC. The Astros are on the road for a three-game series. They visit the Cincinnati Reds this evening at Great American Ballpark. Right-hander Mike Burrows is scheduled to start. Burrows is 1-4 with a 5.97 ERA through seven starts this season. The Astros have lost two of their last three games and enter with a record of 15-23. The Amarillo Sod Poodles fell to the Wichita Wind Surge 19-7 last night at Hodgetown. The long ball defined the contest more like a home run derby. The Soddies and Wind Surge play again tonight at Hodgetown. First pitch at 7:05. There will be fireworks after the game. In the NBA playoffs last night, the Pistons beat the Cavaliers 107-97. They're now ahead 2-0. In the best of 70 series, the Thunder cruise past the Lakers 125-107 in Oklahoma City. The semis shift locations for a pair of games tonight. The 76ers are trailing the Knicks 2-0 as that series moves to

Philadelphia, while the Spurs and Timberwolves duel in Minneapolis. Matt McCarty is sitting atop the leaderboard after the first round of the Truist Championship was suspended due to inclement weather in Charlotte, North Carolina. The first round will resume later. The first round of the Truist Championship was suspended due to inclement weather in Charlotte, North Carolina.

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8: New diseases affecting area wheat. I'm James Hunt with Around the Cap Rock on the Texas Farm Bureau Radio Network. Winter wheat in the Texas High Plains and other parts of the state is under attack from disease in a big way this season, as demonstrated by the enormous number of wheat samples coming into the Texas A&M AgriLife High Plains Plant Disease Diagnostic Lab in Canyon.
9: In the last 5 weeks, we're close to 300 farmers that's reached out. That's more than all of the clients we served in 2025 and 2024 combined.
8: That's AgriLife plant pathologist Ken Obasa, who says diseases affecting wheat this year include the old familiar like wheat streak mosaic virus and barley yellow dwarf. But fields are also being affected by basal yellowing disease and pale green chlorotic disease, two newly discovered diseases that Dr. Obasa says appear to be related to the disease that has come to be known by corn and sorghum farmers in our area as late season decline. Among what has not been established, how these newly discovered diseases are being spread and how wheat farmers can mitigate the concern.
9: We don't have any recommendation right now, but the hope is that by next season, we will have some information to share with our stakeholders here and across all of Texas. We've made some significant progress in our research, but I don't want to get ahead of the investigation, but I'm pretty confident before the next season, we'll have some information to share along that line.
10: Next season, as in by the fall of
9: 2026, that is correct.
8: We will be following up with Ken Obasa of AgriLife as new information becomes available. I'm James Hunt on the Texas Farm Bureau Radio Network.
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6: 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Perhaps more than anything, I'm absolutely dumbstruck at how much she influences my life so many years later. 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She patched my boo-boos. She even patched my broken heart once or twice. And she never asked for anything in return. She would have said, oh, that's just what moms do. She may never ask for anything, but she darn sure deserved it. You know, moms are like that. They care for us. They give us all they have to give, and they never expect anything in return. They don't ask for recognition. They don't ask for gifts. They just serve and love their family. But Mother's Day is a time we can give a little something back. Something she'll keep. Something she'll wear close to her heart. Something that reminds her how much she means to you. Come see us at Silverland. We'll help you find the perfect gift for Mom. 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Silverland, honoring moms for 30 years in Wolfland Square.
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8: They better sign the agreement fast. I'm Dave Anthony, Fox News. That's President Trump's message to Iran as he pushes for a nuclear deal to end the conflict, and he downplays a flare-up in fighting.
9: If there's no ceasefire, you're not going to have to know. You're just going to have to look at one big glow coming out of Iran.
8: Fox's Peter Ducey's at the White House.
10: These were unprovoked attacks from Iran using small boats, missiles, and drones against three U.S. destroyers who President Trump says took care of business.
11: We took our three destroyers and we rammed them through some pretty big stuff today. They were firing at us and we were firing back at them. And our firepower was a hell of a lot stronger than theirs, and they knocked the hell out of them.
8: We also got reaction last night from President Trump to another ruling against his tariffs.
11: We had two radical left judges that voted against it. So nothing surprises me with the courts.
8: The Court for International Trade called illegal the next round of tariffs he imposed under a different statute after the Supreme Court struck down his first round of tariffs as unconstitutional back in February. But yesterday's ruling only affects the plaintiffs who sued, not the others who were imposed the tariffs upon. Another Republican-led state approves congressional redistricting that could give the GOP another House seat in the November elections.
12: Protesters began chanting.
13: House Bill 7003, having received a constitutional majority, I hereby declare it passed without objection. The motion to reconsider is tabled.
12: The Republican majority in the General Assembly passed a new map that splits up Memphis among three Republican-leaning districts. Black lawmakers spoke out ahead of the vote.
8: That's Fox's Jessica Rosenthal. Other red states have also redrawn maps or plan to help Republicans. Democrats have countered with redistricting in California, Virginia, maybe New York next. The cruise ship stricken by a hantavirus outbreak that's killed three passengers, sickened five others, and has the rest quarantined will dock tomorrow in the Canary Islands. The World Health Organization downplays the risk, saying hantavirus is not like COVID. There's no pandemic threat. 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
14: 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Just click listen, then swipe right and hear the latest news updates on your time. 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Download it now.
8: Guilty pleas in two deaths in two states, both related to Gaza protests. First, the one in Boulder, Colorado.
17: Mohammed Solomon pleading guilty to state charges, including murder, telling the court,
18: I would like to add my voice with the district attorney and impose the maximum penalty.
17: He was sentenced to life without the possibility of parole. Solomon, an Egyptian national, throwing Molotov cocktails at people demonstrating to raise awareness about Israeli hostages in Gaza last June, killing an 82-year-old woman and injuring at least 12 others and a dog.
19: I'll never forget the immense heat from the flames of the Molotov cocktail on my back.
17: Corey Gartner, one of several victims to read impact statements. Kristen Goodwin, Fox News.
8: Now, the guilty plea in Ventura County, California, is to involuntary manslaughter in the death of a Jewish counter-protester during a pro-Palestinian demonstration in 2023. Lawai Al-Naji hit the victim with a megaphone. Paul Kessler fell and hit his head and later died. But Al-Naji only faces up to 1 year in jail at sentencing next month. We'll get the monthly jobs report later this hour, expected to show a big slowdown on hiring in April.
20: The unemployment rate is anticipated to hold steady at 4.3% for perspective, that's less than one percentage point above the April 2023 reading of 3.4%, which marked the lowest rate in 54 years.
8: That's Fox's Hillary Barsky. That report could affect the stock market. For now, Dow futures up more than 100 points the day after selling. In the NBA playoffs, the top seeds won again, including the defending champions. Oklahoma City remains unbeaten in the postseason.
21: The Thunder took a 2-0 lead on the Lakers with their second straight 18-point win. 125-107. The Detroit Pistons won their fifth game in a row Thursday. Beat the Cavaliers in Detroit 107-97.
8: That's Fox's Jared Max. Carolina also undefeated in the NHL playoffs after a round one sweep. The Hurricanes beat the Flyers 4-1 to go up 3-0 in that series. I'm Dave Anthony. This is Fox News.

0: Good morning. Today is Friday, May 8th. Welcome to another half hour of Newsday Amarillo. I'm Tim Butler in the Citizens Bank studios of KGNC. Coming up in this half hour, Randall County Sheriff's deputies made arrests on Wednesday for assault, federal hold, and criminal trespass. In Texas news, billionaires donate to the anti-billionaire candidate, James Tallarico, in his Senate race. And coming up in sports, the Pistons and Thunder defended their home court in the NBA playoffs last night. We'll have those stories and more coming up.
1: It is a pleasant morning across the area. Nice start to our Friday. Temperatures will be warming steadily today under sunny skies. Southwest wind 10 to 20 miles per hour and will be warmer up to around 85. With your first alert forecast from News Channel 10, I'm Doppler Dave.
0: 56 degrees at 7:39. Randall County Sheriff's deputies arrested Marisol Castro, age 39, Wednesday at 2:31 p.m. for assault on a family or household member with a previous conviction. Bond was set at $100,000. Deputies arrested 45-year-old Helena Angelica Lozoya Wednesday at 2:35 p.m. for a federal hold. RSO arrested 32-year-old Jacob Aaron Emanuel Wednesday at 3:32 p.m. for criminal trespass. Bond was set at $1,500. Bond was set at $9,000 for 43-year-old Nathaniel Charles Hay, who was arrested Wednesday at 9:51 p.m. for tampering with or fabricating physical evidence with intent to impair and possession of a controlled substance, penalty group 3. The Amarillo Police Department Homicide Unit on Wednesday presented a case to the Randall County Grand Jury for review. The case stems from a March 22nd domestic violence shooting investigation that occurred in the 2900 block of South Dallas. During that investigation, officers determined multiple individuals sustained injuries during the incident, and two individuals were fatally shot outside the residence. Following the presentation of evidence and testimony, the Randall County Grand Jury returned indictments against 40-year-old James Pena on the following charges: capital murder involving multiple persons, two counts of aggravated assault with a deadly weapon causing serious bodily injury to family members, one count of aggravated assault with a deadly weapon. James Pena remains in custody at the Randall County Jail. This investigation is ongoing. Potter County Sheriff's deputies arrested 42-year-old Geraldo Barrera Wednesday at 1:25 p.m. at 8th and Tyler for manufacture and delivery of a controlled substance, penalty group 1, and a city charge. Potter County Detention Center inmate Don Clifton Brown was charged Wednesday with three counts of aggravated assault of a child. Deputies arrested Deborah Ruth Brunson, age 61, Wednesday at 9:27 a.m. in the 500 block of West Colorado for tampering with or fabricating physical evidence. PCDC inmate Julio Navor Gonzalez was charged Wednesday with a parole violation. Also, PCDC inmate Jessica Joyce was charged Wednesday with a parole violation. Deputies arrested 22-year-old Billy Marcus McMurray Wednesday at 3:25 p.m. in the 200 block of South Georgia for unlawfully carrying a weapon, two JP charges, and two out-of-county charges. Bond was set at $100. 56 degrees at 7:42. Well, despite the rhetoric on the campaign trail, PACs and billionaires are supporting James Tallarico's candidacy for the U.S. Senate. The Democratic state representative regularly denounces the influence of billionaires in politics and claims he doesn't take money from corporate political action committees. But Lone Star Rising, a super PAC that primarily boosts Tallarico's candidacy, has raised nearly $9 million from millionaires and billionaires. About half of the total came from a dark money group that isn't required to disclose its donors. The Texas Rangers are investigating an officer-involved shooting in Saginaw. The shooting happened around 8 a.m. yesterday morning as police were trying to serve a felony warrant to a man at a home on North Creek Drive near Highway 287 north of Fort Worth. The man reportedly resisted arrest and got involved with a fight with the officers. One officer shot and wounded the suspect, who died at a local hospital. His name has not been released. No officers were injured. And that's a look at local and Texas news this half hour. 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Also, when you follow us on Facebook at KGNCAM.
1: Well, we're tracking a lot of springtime weather in the forecast, and in fact, as we get into the weekend, it just might feel like summertime. Temperatures on the way up. Plenty of sun today. We got winds 10 to 20 miles per hour. We expect a high in the mid-80s. We'll have some quiet skies tonight. Friday evening, getting the weekend started, we'll cool down overnight to the low 50s, and then tomorrow, sunny, breezy, about 15 to 25 on the winds, but a high near 90. Your first alert forecast from News Channel 10, I'm Doppler Day.
0: Right now, around the area, 55 in Adrian, 50 in Vega, 49 in Hereford. It is 52 in Dimmitt, 50 in Nazareth, 52 in Tulia, 52 in Silverton, 59 in Claude, 56 in Canadian, 54 in Borger, 53 in Canyon, 56 at Boys Ranch, and we are 56 here at the KGNC Studios on Olson Boulevard. 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
8: The Justice Department Task Force to Eradicate Anti-Christian Bias. Our friends at Just the News, that's John Solomon and company, they've determined the Biden administration was actually going after Christians, and they were demonstrating real anti-Christian bias. 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
9: 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We'll be right back.

0: Dorothy from Pampa. 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
0: 56 degrees at 7:48. Thanks for tuning in this morning. I certainly do appreciate it. And want to say thank you to Michael J. Stevens for filling in for me for a couple of days. I was off Wednesday and Thursday, and my wife had surgery in Lubbock on Wednesday afternoon, and she is still there this morning. We thought she was going to get to come home yesterday afternoon, but she was having some issues with her pain medication and regulating that, and so they kept her one more night. Rachel is my daughter, is with her in Lubbock this morning. So she's very well taken care of. But thanks to Michael J. for coming in, and I think we probably wore him out the past 2 days because I got a call from his wife about 4:45 this morning saying he was under the weather and would not be coming in. So his show will be a best of coming up this morning. Between 9 and 10 o'clock. I know he had some guests scheduled, and I'm sorry, but we're canceling those for today because he won't be here. All right, that's a look at a couple of things that are going on. And once again, I want to say thanks to everyone for your kind comments and Facebook posts. And I even had some people bring cards by the studio for my wife, Michelle, as she starts to recover from that neck surgery that she had on Wednesday. By the way, everyone at UMC in Lubbock has done a great job taking care of her. All right, want to let you know, as far as our weather is concerned, the Weather Service is saying this morning that thunderstorms will be possible across the eastern panhandle on Saturday. A few of those could be severe. And then look out, we're going to have some heat coming into the area for next week. In fact, the Weather Service is saying on Tuesday we could see a high right around 100 degrees. It will be 100 in some places. I think they're forecasting 98 for Amarillo. But until then, we'll see like 85 today, 93 tomorrow, back to 75 on Sunday, 88 on Monday, and then boom, here comes that 98 on Tuesday. All right, that's a look at some things going on in and around our area this morning. Sports is coming up next, brought to you by Tri-State Ford. 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
0: Fifty-seven degrees at 7:53 in the NBA playoffs last night. The Pistons beat the Cavaliers 107-97. They're now ahead 2-0 in that best-of-seven series. Also last night, the Thunder cruised past the L.A. Lakers 125-107 in Oklahoma City. The semis shift to different locations for the Game 3s coming up tonight. The 76ers are trailing the Knicks 2-0 as the East Series moves to Philadelphia, while the Spurs and Timberwolves will play in Minneapolis. That series is 1 game apiece. Mike McCarty is sitting atop the leaderboard after the first round of the Truist Championship was suspended due to inclement weather. In Charlotte, North Carolina, they have stuff over there. It's called rain. You know, it falls out of the sky, water falling out of the sky. McCarty shot an 8-under 63 to open that tournament. The first round will resume this morning at 9:30 our time. The NASCAR Cup Series makes a stop at Watkins Glen International on Sunday. Chase Elliott hopes to build on his Worth 400 win last weekend in Fort Worth as he sits third in the standings. Be sure and listen for the American Motorsports Power Hour with Tommy T tomorrow morning at 9 here on KGNC. Rangers lost to the Yankees yesterday to conclude their 3-game set in the Bronx. The Rangers have lost 4 of their last 5. They are 17-20, and they host the Chicago Cubs coming up tonight. Our pregame coverage begins at 6:30 here on KGNC. Astros are on the road for a 3-game series against the Cincinnati Reds at Great American Ballpark. The Astros have lost 2 of their last 3 and enter the contest with a record of 15-23. Amarillo's Sod Poodles fell to the Wichita Wind Surge 19-7. Last night at Hodgetown, it was a home run derby for the Wind Surge. The Soddies and Wind Surge play again tonight at Hodgetown. First pitch, 7:05, and there will be fireworks after the game. That's a look at sports. KGNC News Time is 7:56.
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14: I like to be informed.
0: 57 degrees, Doppler Dave says. We're going to a high of 85 later on today. 7:58 on Newsday Amarillo. I'm Tim Butler. Thanks for tuning in this morning. Egg consumption is associated with a lower risk of Alzheimer's disease for people 65 and older. Mark Mayfield has more.
15: That's according to a new study published in the Journal of Nutrition. Researchers at California's Loma Linda University found that eating one egg a day for at least 5 days a week reduces Alzheimer's risk by up to 27%. They say that eggs are known to support brain health. The American Egg Board provided some of the funding for the study. I'm Mark Mayfield.
0: Of course they did. 58 degrees. Thanks for tuning in this morning. I certainly do appreciate it. Hope you have a nice Friday today and everything goes your way. If you have to leave us now and head into your workplace, we certainly understand. Hope Stokes from Visit Amarillo is scheduled to be in with us next hour to tell us all about things going on in Amarillo and the Panhandle for the month of May. You can stick around. Another hour is coming up. Good morning. It's 8 o'clock.
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16: A slowdown in hiring, but not as big as predicted. I'm Dave Anthony, Fox News.
17: We got a much better than expected jobs report for the month of April.
16: Fox Business Network, Cheryl Cassoni.
17: 115,000 jobs. The expectation was 62,000. The unemployment rate, as expected, holding steady, 4.3%.
16: That hiring is 70,000 fewer jobs created, though, than in March. On Wall Street, stock futures are rising. Oil prices up slightly, but the price of the gas pump has dropped a penny this morning after the big spike up the last couple of weeks. Now to the Iran conflict.
18: We should know something today. I mean, we're expecting a response from them. We'll see what the response entails. The hope is it's something that it can put us into a serious process of negotiation.
16: Secretary of State Marco Rubio a short time ago, as President Trump insists that deal includes Iran agreeing not to have nuclear weapons, as the president downplayed a flare-up in fighting, saying a ceasefire remains in place despite Iran attacking three U.S. Navy ships.
19: They shot missiles. Every missile was knocked down. Every drone was knocked down. And the people that shot it are no longer with us.
16: Now, we're just getting word from Fox's Jennifer Griffin that the U.S. has carried out more airstrikes today, going after very large empty container ships trying to make it back to Iran and evade the blockade. Now, Central Command has reported 70 Iranian oil tankers remain unable to get in or out of Iran's ports because of this blockade. But Fox's Lucas Tomlinson also reports from Dubai a lot of other shipping still halted in this conflict.
20: More than 1,500 ships remain stuck behind me in the Persian Gulf. Iran's foreign minister textually active today, posting, quote, every time a diplomatic solution is on the table, the U.S. opts for a reckless military adventure. Outcome is the same. Iranians never bow to pressure.
16: The U.S. had an attempt this week to escort stranded ships out of the strait, but that was postponed. America's listening to Fox News.
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16: Alabama Republicans keep working on a congressional redistricting plan as Louisiana's map also gets redrawn after a Supreme Court ruling called unconstitutional a map there drawn along racial lines. And that's also prompted Tennessee's GOP-led legislature to redistrict.
5: Ahead of the vote, several black representatives spoke out against the redraw, insisting it was based on race. Representative Joe Towns asked, "How do you expect black people to be loyal to the country if those redrawing the map aren't loyal to their voting rights?"
14: What you doing is absolutely not democratic. It's not even American.
5: But Republican Johnny Garrett said it was based solely on partisanship.
23: This gives us a historic opportunity, and so we're taking advantage of that as the supermajority in this body. So that's why we're doing it.
5: The redraw takes the Democratic 9th District, where Memphis is, snakes it out to the east, and puts parts of it in the 5th and 8th districts. Jessica Rosenthal, Fox News.
16: Democrats have also done redistricting to help them win House seats in November in California and Virginia and maybe New York next, countering what Republicans have done in red states. We may get a rule today in Charlie Kirk's alleged assassin's trial in Utah. Ahead of that, whether cameras can be allowed in the court. Tyler Robinson, charged with murder, accused of shooting the conservative leader last year.
24: We are expecting to learn the judge's decision and whether a big preliminary hearing will happen soon. So back in March, Tyler Robinson's defense asked the judge to delay the May 18th preliminary hearing for 6 months because they need more time to go through all the discovery in the case, including some 600,000 files. But prosecutors argue that complete discovery isn't necessary for a preliminary hearing to proceed, and Robinson faces multiple charges and a possible death penalty for the assassination of Charlie Kirk last September on the campus of Utah Valley University.
16: Fox's Chandler Painter. You mentioned stock futures are rising. They're up more than 100 points for the Dow and the NASDAQ. I'm Dave Anthony. This is Fox News.

0: Good morning. Today is Friday, May 8th. Welcome to Newsday Amarillo. I'm Tim Butler in the Citizens Bank Studios of KGNC. Coming up in this half hour, Potter County Sheriffs made arrests Wednesday for DWI, sexual assault, and drugs. In Texas news, Supreme Court Judge Samuel Alito attended a swearing-in of two Texas Supreme Court justices. Also in this half hour, we're scheduled to talk to Hope Stokes from Visit Amarillo about some events coming up in our area this month.
1: Temperatures this morning are in the 50s. We're tracking a weak cold front, which isn't going to bring us any rain or cool us down. It is going to bring a brief surge in winds for a couple of hours. Highs today will be in the 80s with lots of sunny skies. From News Channel 10, I'm meteorologist Jaden Rankasoon.
0: 59 degrees at 8:06. Potter County Sheriff's deputies arrested 40-year-old Richard Keith Kaiser Wednesday morning at 4:30. In the at North Lincoln and Don Drive for possession of a controlled substance, penalty group 1, and a city charge. Potter County Detention Center inmate Philip Raymond Mays was charged Wednesday with two counts of sexual assault of a child, a JP charge, and an out-of-county charge. Potter County SO arrested 19-year-old Isaac Mayhew Wednesday morning at 2:39 at Southwest 5th and Carolina for driving while intoxicated, evading arrest with a vehicle, and evading arrest. Bond was set at $9,000. Potter County Detention Center inmate Preston Gerard Walker, age 39, was charged Wednesday with a parole violation. Randall County deputies arrested 44-year-old Brian Daniel Bandy Wednesday morning at 12:18 for a parole violation. Deputies arrested Jason Wayne Lincoln, age 25, Wednesday morning at 11 for possession of a controlled substance, penalty group 1, possession of a controlled substance, penalty group 3, and reckless driving. Bond was set at $10,500. RSO arrested Michelle Renee Castillo, age 46, Wednesday at 11:59 a.m. for possession of a controlled substance, penalty group 2, possession of marijuana less than 2 ounces, possession of drug paraphernalia, and tampering with or fabricating physical evidence. Bond was set at $13,000. 19-year-old Diego Ulysses Ramirez Trejo of Wheeler was killed Thursday morning in a one-vehicle accident in Armstrong County on Farm to Market Road 1151. Preliminary investigation revealed that the 2010 Hyundai Genesis he was driving at 4:15 a.m. was traveling eastbound on Farm to Market Road 1151 when, for an unknown reason, it left the roadway. The vehicle entered the south ditch, struck a utility pole, and rolled over. The driver was not wearing a seatbelt and was ejected during the crash. Mr. Ramirez Trejo died at the scene as a result of the injuries sustained in the crash. The DPS did report that it was foggy at the time of the accident. That crash remains under investigation by the Texas Highway Patrol. 60 degrees at 8:09. Turning to Texas news, Texas has two new state Supreme Court justices, and U.S. Supreme Court Justice Samuel Alito was in Austin for the occasion. Alito visited the Texas Capitol for Thursday swearing-in ceremony for James Sullivan and Kyle Hawkins. Alito administered the oath of office to Hawkins, who had previously clerked for him at the U.S. Supreme Court. Retired federal judge Thomas Griffith swore in Sullivan, Governor Greg Abbott's former general counsel. Abbott and members of the Texas Supreme Court attended that ceremony. The Texas Attorney General's office has announced an investigation into compliance with a new state law, or with a state law requiring the display of the Ten Commandments in school classrooms. The probe announced yesterday targets more than 20 schools, including Brownsville and McAllen Independent School District. Paxton said the school districts named were involved in litigation to overturn the law and says he's seeking documentation to prove they complied. The Brownsville ISD issued a statement saying it has provided the requested material to the Attorney General's office. And that's a look at local and Texas news this half hour. 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Also, when you follow us on Facebook at KGNCAM.
1: Temperatures currently in the 50s this morning, so a bit warmer than what we woke up to yesterday. We're starting to see a few clouds make their way into the region as we're tracking a cold front, which will pass through over the course of the day. Not going to bring any rain or cool us down too much, mainly just going to bring a brief surge of winds, then those winds will relax as we head into overnight tonight. Lots of sunshine expected for your Friday afternoon, expecting highs in the 80s for a really warm day tomorrow heading into Saturday with highs in the 90s. From News Channel 10, I'm meteorologist Jaden Rankusoon.
0: Around the area this morning, it's a very pleasant morning across the Texas Panhandle. 50 in Dalhart, 57 in Dumas, 58 in Fritch, 58 in Pampa, 56 in Panhandle this hour, 60 in Clarendon, 55 in Happy, 56 in Canyon this hour. It is 61 in Pleasant Valley, and we are 60 degrees here at the KGNC studios on Olson Boulevard. 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
8: 61 degrees, Doppler Dave says. We're going to a high of 85 later on today. 8:15 on Newsday Amarillo. I'm Tim Butler. We're very pleased to have in the studio with us this morning Hope Stokes from Visit Amarillo. Good morning.
10: Good morning.
8: How are you doing today?
10: I'm fantastic, fantastic. How's your morning been so far?
8: It's going good at this point. Tell us, if we're going to visit Amarillo, what's going on that we can do?
10: As always, lots of things happening in Amarillo all the time, but a short rundown of some of the things happening this month. We'll kick it off with this weekend, of course, as we do every Friday night this time of year, pretty much. We have Friday night fireworks with the Amarillo Sod Poodles. There is live music at Shark Beach Burgers. An exciting thing happening tomorrow is Kicks and Giggles Barbecue Cook-Off. This isn't in Amarillo. It's actually in Adrian, Texas at Dreammaker Station.
8: Oh.
10: But I've been rambling on about all the fun things happening for the Centennial Route 66. We know that next month the Texas Route 66 Festival is right around the corner. So if you're eager to get your kicks early, You can start that this weekend. Again, at Dreammaker Station, there's going to be barbecue, car shows, all things Route 66 and fun things happening out there. If you haven't been to the midpoint of Route 66, this is a good time to do that as well. Moving along, still within the same theme of Route 66, the Motor Speedway is having their all-classes prize race this weekend. Also Saturday, there is the Route 66 Spring Break Read at the Chapter House Bookstore. Also on the 9th, this Saturday, Brushes and Brunch at American Quarter Horse Hall of Fame and Museum. Mama Needs a Mimosa Sip and Shop Shuttle at Public House, where you can have brunch, sip, and then they'll shuttle you to different places to shop around town.
8: Oh, my goodness. That's
10: a unique and cool Mother's Day happening. Gal Springtime Shopping Event at Arts in the Sunset also Saturday. Also for Mother's Day, the Amarillo Gun Show is at the Amarillo Tri-State Exposition. Early bird.
8: Mama might need a gun. You don't know.
10: You never know. You never know. Early bird hike with birding at Paladuro Canyon State Park is also this Saturday. County Fair Night with fireworks is happening at Amarillo Sod Poodles Saturday as well. We have stargazing at Paladuro Saturday. On the Sunday, we have Mother's Day brunch buffet at Toscana. The 16th, we have the All Classes Race Veterans Night at the Route 66 Motor Speedway. On the 17th, the Amarillo Warbirds will be facing the Salina Liberties at the Amarillo Civic Center. The 22nd, we have End of School Bash at Don Harrington Discovery Center. I can't believe school is almost over already. I know that many of my teacher friends are looking forward to their summer.
8: They may need the mimosas thing that you were talking about.
10: Yeah, go ahead and get that summer break started early this weekend with all the mimosas. Bad Magic Music Festival is happening at Sam Houston Park on the 23rd. And then Helping Her Art Show and Women's Health Resource Fair will be at the Discovery Center on the 29th. Live music is happening. There's a ton this month. 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
8: You know, and I was going to mention two things. 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
8: All right. 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If somebody wants to get some merchandise for the festival, where is the best place to do that?
10: 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Right in the top right-hand corner, there's a shop button. You can purchase all of the merchandise ahead of time, or we'll have different pop-ups throughout the entire festival and at the finale as well.
8: Now, I was out of town the other day, but I know they did a commemoration or something in Shamrock. Richard Ware from Amarillo National Bank, they did a postage stamp or something with the U drop in. So it's already starting here in our area.
10: Yes, so the Centennial Commission with USPS launched an official Route 66 Centennial pack, and the Shamrock is Texas's featured location. So very proud of that. The U-drop-in and Conoco Tower Station is iconic. If you've never been out to see it, you should do so. But yeah, we're very excited to have that icon on the stamps forevermore.
8: All right. If somebody wants more information about things going on in and around the Amarillo, Texas Panhandle area, how can they get it from you guys?
10: Visit Amarillo.com is your place for things to do, events, all things Amarillo. And then TX66Fest.com is your place for all things Centennial and Route 66 Festival. Quick reminder, we're right around the corner from the festival. It is June 4th through 13th. We are less than a month away now, so looking forward to speaking with you about that next month.
8: All right. Hope Stokes from Visit Amarillo, thanks for coming in this morning.
10: Thanks for having me.
8: You bet. 59 degrees. 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
8: Degrees at 823, checking sports this morning. The Texas Rangers lost to the Yankees yesterday to conclude a three-game set in the Bronx. Ezekiel Duran hit his second homer of the season and drove in both of Texas' runs. Starting pitcher Mackenzie Gore was charged with his third loss after allowing five runs through five-plus innings. The Rangers have lost four of five. They are 17-20, and they host the Chicago Cubs coming up tonight. Our pregame coverage begins at 6:30 here on KGNC. The Astros are on the road for a weekend series against the Cincinnati Reds. That'll take place tonight at Great American Ballpark. The Astros have lost two of their last three games and entered the game with a record of 15-23. Amarillo Sod Poodles fell to the Wichita Wind Surge 19-7 last night at Hodgetown. The long ball defined that contest with most of the home runs coming from the Wind Surge. The Soddies and Wichita play again tonight at Hodgetown at 7:05. There will be fireworks after the game. In the NBA playoffs last night, the Pistons beat the Cavaliers 107-97 and are now ahead 2-0 in the best of seven series. The Thunder cruise past the L.A. Lakers in Oklahoma City 125-107. Coming up tonight, couple of games. The 76ers are trailing the Knicks as that series moves to Philadelphia, while the Spurs and Timberwolves duel at one game each in Minneapolis. Matt McCarty is sitting atop the leaderboard after the first round of the Truist Championship was

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3: The recent rains in parts of Texas could cause some horses to develop laminitis. Hello, everyone. I'm veterinarian Dr. Bob Judd with Texas Vet News on the Texas Farm Bureau Radio Network. A large portion of Texas received some much-needed rain recently, but if you have horses, the rain and rapid growth of pastures could be a concern. Lots of horses have equine metabolic syndrome, or EMS, and although most of these horses are overweight, not all are overweight. Many just have fatty deposits in various areas like the crest of the neck, and some have no outward symptoms at all. Another group of older horses commonly have equine Cushing's disease, which is now called pars pituitary intermediate dysfunction, or PPID for short. Horses with both EMS and PPID are prone to develop laminitis, as both of these conditions cause horses to be insulin resistant, and because of this, the insulin levels in the horse's blood are increased. Increased insulin levels can cause laminitis, and high carbohydrate diets, especially lush green pastures in the spring after a rain, are very high in non-structural carbohydrates. It has been shown that 20% of the horses over 15 years of age have PPID, and the older they are, the more likely they have PPID. So if you have older horses, it's a good idea to have your veterinarian test your horses before putting them out on lush green pasture. If your horse is overweight, which previously was called an easy keeper, or if your horse has a crusty neck or abnormal fat deposits at other areas of the body, have your veterinarian test for EMS. Laminitis is a very serious and potentially deadly condition, and the spring lush grass is a perfect scenario to cause an episode of this disease. No horses should be suddenly turned out on lush grass, but most of these insulin-resistant horses cannot eat lush grass regardless of the situation. Ask your veterinarian if turning your horse out on lush pasture is a good idea. This is Texas Vet News. I'm Dr. Bob Judd on the Texas Farm Bureau Radio Network.
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5: A slowdown in hiring, but not as big as predicted. I'm Dave Anthony, Fox News.
6: We got a much better than expected jobs report for the month of April.
5: Fox Business Network, Cheryl Cassone.
6: 115,000 jobs. The expectation was 62,000. The unemployment rate, as expected, holding steady, 4.3%.
5: That hiring is 70,000 fewer jobs created, though, than in March. On Wall Street, stock futures are rising. Oil prices up slightly, but the price of the gas pump has dropped a penny this morning after the big spike up the last couple of weeks. Now to the Iran conflict.
7: We should know something today. I mean, we're expecting a response from them. We'll see what the response entails. The hope is it's something that it can put us into a serious process of negotiation.
5: Secretary of State Marco Rubio a short time ago, as President Trump insists that deal includes Iran agreeing not to have nuclear weapons, as the president downplayed a flare-up in fighting, saying a ceasefire remains in place despite Iran attacking three U.S. Navy ships.
8: They shot missiles. Every missile was knocked down. Every drone was knocked down. And the people that shot it are no longer with us.
5: Now, we're just getting word from Fox's Jennifer Griffin that the U.S. has carried out more airstrikes today, going after very large empty container ships trying to make it back to Iran and evade the blockade. Now, Central Command has reported 70 Iranian oil tankers remain unable to get in or out of Iran's ports because of this blockade. But Fox's Lucas Tomlinson also reports from Dubai a lot of other shipping still halted in this conflict.
9: More than 1,500 ships remain stuck behind me in the Persian Gulf. Iran's foreign minister textually active today, posting, quote, every time a diplomatic solution is on the table, the U.S. opts for a reckless military adventure. Outcome is the same. Iranians never bow to pressure.
5: The U.S. had an attempt this week to escort stranded ships out of the strait, but that was postponed. America's listening to Fox News.
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10: 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Just click listen, then swipe right and hear the latest news updates on your time. 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
5: Alabama Republicans keep working on a congressional redistricting plan as Louisiana's map also gets redrawn after a Supreme Court ruling called unconstitutional a map there drawn along racial lines. And that's also prompted Tennessee's GOP-led legislature to redistrict.
14: Ahead of the vote, several black representatives spoke out against the redraw, insisting it was based on race. Representative Joe Towns asked, how do you expect black people to be loyal to the country if those redrawing the map aren't loyal to their voting rights?
15: What you doing is absolutely

0: absolutely not Democratic. It's not even American.
1: But Republican Johnny Garrett said it was based solely on partisanship.
2: This gives us a historic opportunity, and so we're taking advantage of that as the supermajority in this body. So that's why we're doing it.
1: The redraw takes the Democratic 9th district, where Memphis is, snakes it out to the east, and puts parts of it in the 5th and 8th districts. Jessica Rosenthal, Fox News.
3: Democrats have also done redistricting to help them win House seats in November in California and Virginia and maybe New York next, countering what Republicans have done in red states. We may get a ruling today in Charlie Kirk's alleged assassin's trial in Utah. Ahead of that, whether cameras can be allowed in the court. Tyler Robinson, charged with murder, accused of shooting the conservative leader last year.
4: We are expecting to learn the judge's decision and whether a big preliminary hearing will happen soon. So back in March, Tyler Robinson's defense asked the judge to delay the May 18th preliminary hearing for 6 months because they need more time to go through all the discovery in the case, including some 600,000 files. But prosecutors argue that complete discovery isn't necessary for a preliminary hearing to proceed, and Robinson faces multiple charges and a possible death penalty for the assassination of Charlie Kirk last September on the campus of Utah Valley University.
3: Fox's Chandler Painter. We mentioned stock futures are rising. They're up more than 100 points for the Dow and the NASDAQ. I'm Dave Anthony. This is Fox News.

0: Good morning. Today is Friday, May 8th. Welcome to another half hour of Newsday Amarillo. I'm Tim Butler in the Citizens Bank studios of KGNC. Coming up in this half hour, the Amarillo Police Department presented a case to the Randall County jury on grand jury on Wednesday. Also coming up in Texas news, billionaires are donating to the anti-billionaire candidate, James Tallarico, in his U.S. Senate campaign. Also coming up in sports, the Thunder and the Pistons are defending their home turf in the NBA playoffs.
1: Temperatures this morning are in the 50s. We're tracking a weak cold front, which isn't going to bring us any rain or cool us down. It is going to bring a brief surge in winds for a couple of hours. Highs today will be in the 80s with lots of sunny skies. From News Channel 10, I'm meteorologist Jaden Ramkasoon.
0: 61 degrees at 8:39. The Amarillo Police Department Homicide Unit on Wednesday presented a case to the Randall County Grand Jury for review. The case stems from a March 22nd domestic violence shooting investigation that occurred in the 2900 block of South Dallas. During the investigation, officers determined multiple individuals sustained injuries during the incident and two individuals were fatally shot outside the residence. Following the presentation of the evidence and testimony, the Randall County Grand Jury returned indictments against 40-year-old James Pena on the following charges: capital murder involving multiple persons, two counts of aggravated assault with a deadly weapon, causing serious bodily injury to a family member, one count of aggravated assault with a deadly weapon. James Pena remains in custody in the Randall County Jail. Potter County Sheriff's deputies arrested 42-year-old Geraldo Barrera Wednesday at 1:25 p.m. at 8th and Tyler for manufacture and delivery of a controlled substance, penalty group 1, and a city charge. Potter County Detention Center inmate Don Clifton Brown was charged Wednesday with three counts of aggravated sexual assault of a child. Deputies arrested Deborah Ruth Brunson, age 61, Wednesday at 9:27 a.m. in the 500 block of West Colorado for tampering with or fabricating physical evidence. Potter County Detention Center inmate Julio Navar Gonzalez was charged Wednesday with a parole violation. PCDC inmate Jessica Joyce was charged Wednesday with a parole violation. Deputies arrested 22-year-old Billy Marcus McMurray Wednesday at 3:25 p.m. in the 2000 block of South Georgia for unlawfully carrying a weapon, two JP charges, and two out-of-county charges. Bond was set at $100. Randall County Sheriff's deputies arrested Marisol Castro, age 39, Wednesday at 2:31 p.m. for assault on a family or household member with a previous conviction. Bond was set at $100,000. Deputies arrested 45-year-old Helena Angelica Lozoya Wednesday at 2:35 p.m. on a federal hold. RSO arrested 32-year-old Jacob Aaron Emanuel Wednesday at 3:32 p.m. for criminal trespass. Bond was set at $1,500. Bond was set at $9,000 for 43-year-old Nathaniel Charles Hay, who was arrested Wednesday at 9:51 p.m. for tampering with or fabricating physical evidence with intent to impair and possession of a controlled substance, penalty group 3. 61 degrees at 8:42. Turning to Texas news, despite his rhetoric on the campaign trail, PACs and billionaires are supporting James Tallarico's candidacy for the U.S. Senate. The Democratic state representative regularly denounces the influence of billionaires in politics and claims that he doesn't take money from corporate political action committees. But Lone Star Rising, a super PAC that primarily boost Tallarico's candidacy has raised nearly $9 million from millionaires and billionaires. About half of that total came from a dark money group that isn't required to disclose its donors. A crane operator is recovering in the hospital after his rescue from a towering crane following a medical emergency. The Fort Worth Fire Department responded around 7:30 p.m. Wednesday to the reported emergency at a construction site on South Main Street near West Magnolia Avenue. The operator was in the booth of the crane 220 feet off the ground. The tactical rescue team helped the man get down, and an ambulance took him to a local hospital. That rescue operation took about 2 hours. There were no injuries reported. And that's a look at local and Texas news this half hour. 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Also, when you follow us on Facebook at KGNCAM.
1: Temperatures currently in the 50s this morning, so a bit warmer than where we woke up to yesterday. Starting to see a few clouds make their way into the region as we're tracking a cold front, which will pass through over the course of the day. Not going to bring any rain or cool us down too much, mainly just going to bring a brief surge of winds. Then those winds will relax as we head into overnight tonight. Lots of sunshine expected for your Friday afternoon, expecting highs in the 80s for a really warm day tomorrow, heading into Saturday with highs in the 90s. From News Channel 10, I'm meteorologist Jaden Rankusoon.
0: Around the area this morning, it is 58 degrees at the midpoint in Adrian, 57 in Vega, 59 in Hereford, 56 in Dimmitt, 58 in Hart, 59 in Tulia, 65 in Turkey, 61 in Claude, 60 in Canadian and Borger, 61 in Canyon, 57 at Boys Ranch, and we are 61 here at the KGNC studios on Olson Boulevard. 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
2: Stanley spent his life in the saddle, wrangling whatever life threw at him. But nothing prepared him for the fight against low T and ED. 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
0: 61 degrees at 848. Thanks for tuning in this morning. Doppler Dave says we're going to a high of 85 later on today. And then things are going to get a little bit crazy as far as our weather is concerned. The Weather Service is saying thunderstorms are possible for the eastern panhandle coming up on Saturday, with a few of those storms maybe being severe. And then we're going to see really hot conditions across the area for Tuesday of next week. Now we'll see, as Doppler Dave has said, 85 today. Saturday, tomorrow, about 93, 75 on Sunday, Monday, 88, and then the Weather Service is saying that we could see some areas around 100 degrees for Tuesday. So we're kind of on a roller coaster here, and no rain in sight, nowhere in the forecast except for possibly those storms in the eastern panhandle coming up tomorrow. Now, I've been going back and forth between Lubbock, Amarillo and Lubbock a couple of times. My wife had surgery in Lubbock on Wednesday, and it's just dry as a bone all the way. Just around Cress, I think I was, and you don't even know Cress is there anymore because the highway bypasses. There were some green areas there, but everything else is just bone dry. And I'm sure we still have a high fire danger across that area. So keep that in mind. No outdoor burning. Also want to say, I talked about my wife's surgery on Wednesday. Thanks to Michael J. for filling in for me for 2 days here on Newsday Amarillo. And he was doing double duty. He was doing my show starting at 5:30 in the morning and then going all the way to 11 o'clock. And I think we wore him out because I had a call from Michael J's wife about 4:45 this morning. And she said he cannot come in today. He's sick. And so we wish him well and hope he gets well by Monday. We will have a best of show for his program coming up at 9 and 10 o'clock this morning. So once again, thanks to Michael J. For filling in. Michelle's doing very well. In fact, she and I have been texting this morning, and she is pretty sure she's going to be released from the hospital later this afternoon. I'll head down to Lubbock a little bit later on and go pick her up along with Rachel. Our daughter has been there with her. I came back late yesterday afternoon from Lubbock, so I know that road well. Been through there several times the past couple of days. All right. Once again, thanks for tuning in. Thanks for your sentiments on Facebook. Several people brought cards for Michelle here at the studios, and I certainly do appreciate your concern. All right, that's a look at some things going on. Sports is coming up next. 62 degrees, KGNC News Time is 8:51.
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0: KGNC. 63 degrees at 8:54 in the NBA playoffs. Last night, the Pistons beat the Cavaliers 107-97, and the Oklahoma City Thunder cruised to a 125-107 win over the Lakers in Oklahoma City. Coming up tonight, the 76ers will take on the Knicks in the East Series. That'll be in Philadelphia, while the San Antonio Spurs and Timberwolves duel in Minneapolis. Matt McCarty is sitting atop the leaderboard after the first round of the Truist Championship was suspended due to inclement weather in Charlotte, North Carolina. The first round will resume in about 30 minutes, and then they'll play the second round after that. The NASCAR Cup Series makes a stop at a track full of twists and turns this weekend. That would be Watkins Glen International. And Chase Elliott hopes to build on his win last weekend in Fort Worth as he sits third in the standings. Listen for the American Motorsports Power Hour with Tommy T tomorrow morning at 9 here on KGNC. Rangers lost to the New York Yankees 9-2 to conclude their three-game set in the Bronx. The Rangers host the Chicago Cubs this weekend. Our pregame coverage begins this evening at 6:30 here on KGNC. Astros are on the road for a three-game series against the Cincinnati Reds at the Great American Ballpark. And the Amarillo Sod Poodles fell to the Wichita Wind Surge 19-7 last night at Hodgetown. Pretty much a home run derby in that one. The Soddies and Wind Surge play again tonight at Hodgetown. First pitch, 7:05. There will be fireworks after the game. And that's a look at sports. KGNC News Time is 8:56.
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14: That's been my station forever. It's not a music station. I just like the news.
0: 63 degrees, Doppler Dave says. We're going to a high of 85 later on today. Today is National Have a Coke Day, celebrating the drink's 140th anniversary. Bree Tennis has more.
15: The drink was invented by Dr. John Pemberton in Atlanta, Georgia, and sold for 5 cents a glass back in 1886. Today, that same drink is nearly $3. But Americans love it. We drink nearly 2 Cokes per day per person. The formula has changed over the years. There's no longer cocaine in it, but there is more sugar and sodium. That's the downside. But today, honor the brand. Have a Coke, but maybe just one. I'm Bree Tennis.
0: Or sing the song, I'd Like to Teach the World to Sing. Remember that ad campaign, Have a Coke and a Smile? They had a whole bunch of good ones over the years. Thanks for tuning in this morning. I certainly do appreciate it. Hope you have a great rest of your day and a great weekend. Good morning. It's 9 o'clock.
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16: The U.S. military goes on the attack again. I'm Dave Anthony, Fox News, as the attempts continue to work out a deal to end the conflict with Iran.
17: The U.S. has carried out more airstrikes this morning, this time targeting several empty, very large crude containers, ships that were trying to break the blockade and head to Iranian ports. Yesterday, 3 guided missile destroyers, U.S. destroyers, the USS Truxtun, USS Rafael Peralta, and USS Mason were transiting the Strait of Hormuz south into the Gulf of Oman when they came under attack from Iranian missiles and drones. CENTCOM says none of the U.S. warships were hit, but they had to take evasive measures and shoot down the incoming threat.
16: That's Fox's Jennifer Griffin at the Pentagon. Iran's foreign minister said today they will not bow to pressure. We got the jobs report this morning showing a slowdown in hiring last month, but a much smaller one than expected. The director of the National Economic Council, Kevin Hassett, just told Fox,
18: people still don't have faith that the golden age is upon us, that Trump policies are working, but it keeps showing up in the data.
19: They were about twice as many jobs created in April as economists were predicting. The April employment report found 115,000 new positions, with the unemployment rate, as expected, remaining at 4.3%. Economists were predicting just 50 to 62,000 jobs. February and March job growth was revised lower to 16,000 fewer jobs than previously reported.
16: Fox's Jeanine Casola. Positive reaction on Wall Street. The Dow's up 60.

0: All right, good morning and welcome to hour number one of the show, Making Sense with Michael J. Here on News Talk KGNC, 710 AM, 97.5 FM, and you can stream it at KGNCAM.com. I am the host of the aforementioned program. It's 6 minutes after 9 o'clock. Here's how you reach me. I do take calls during the breaks, 806-350-0710. I also check email. I paused there for a minute because I have three emails that came in yesterday that I really want to share with you this morning. And because one's flattering as all get out, the other one it really does cause me to stop and think about some things. And the other one is something I mentioned earlier this week that I can finally bring you up to speed on. So I'll share those with you and that email so I don't get, because I'm old, I walked into the kitchen here, see, forgot what I was doing. The email address is michaelj.stevens@conmedia.com. Remember, con has two N's in it. I get calls and texts all the time. Hey, man, I tried to send you an email. All right, well, did you include two N's? No. Okay, it's connoisseur is what that's short for. So, yeah, conmedia, C-O-N-N, media. 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That's the email. 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Interviews that Tim does during Newsday Amarillo, you'll find those there as well. And he has a bevy of guests almost, I mean, all week long, man. I've been enjoying his conversations with Beth Duke this week. So, again, that's KGNCAM.com. Here's where I plan to go this morning. Again, I have three emails. I'm going to get to those here this morning. Because, again, one, it really, I got it early this morning. It's really caused me to do some inward reflection and some thinking. Another one is just flattering as all get out. I'm not as good as some people might think I am. I'm afraid, but I'll share this one with you. And told you about a journalist earlier this week who wrote a piece that is, I'm telling you, it's the best written article I think I've ever seen. Even the old editor in me went back through it, and I thought, this is just near perfection. And I did hear from that journalist, and I'll bring you up to speed about whether or not he or she is going to be a guest anytime soon on the show. So I'll share that with you here in just a little bit. Right now it's 10 minutes after 9. Let's say we get it to
1: time
0: it.
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0: All right. I barely read this morning, so get a bear with me. The official tourism ambassador for Tokyo's Shinjuku Ward is Godzilla. I'm not making it up. It's here in print, and if it's in print, it must be true. Baby hummingbirds know from birth to poop outside of the nest. I know of some dogs that might need to hang out with the baby hummingbirds. The earliest known site of human habitation in North America is a short drive from Pittsburgh. It's an archaeological site called Meadowcraft Rock Shelter, and it was discovered in 1955 because of a groundhog hole. It claims to have evidence of human presence as early as 19,000 years ago. Wood frogs in Alaska can hold their pee for up to 8 months during the region's long winters. They must not be talking about the senior citizen frogs. I'm sorry. They relieve themselves once temperatures increase, The urine actually helps them to stay alive while they hibernate with special microbes in their gut, turning it into nitrogen. One more, and I think that's enough for this morning, right? The fax machine was invented in, ready for this, 1843, before the telephone itself was invented. The initial patent for the facsimile machine was for something called a chemical telegram. There you go. Thank you to Pride Home Center, Northeast 24th and Grand. The service you deserve is much closer than you think, just minutes away, literally. Again, Milwaukee and Burn outerwear now available. Hoodies, jackets, overalls, vests. They also have Dickies work pants and overalls. And don't forget, with the cooler temperatures for today, or if you plan on doing any queuing over the weekend, they now have propane and propane accessories. Yes, you heard me right. Propane and propane accessories. That's Pride Home Center, Northeast 24th and Grand. I want to say thank you to them for the donation of the gift cards, too, by the way. I believe they almost covered 54 by themselves. If you have any home improvement questions, yes, I have 5 or 20. You can give them a call, 806-381-0032. We'll take a break here and get into the show when we come back.
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0: Hey there, hi there, ho there. It is 16 minutes after 9 o'clock. Welcome to Friday. Live every day as if it's Friday. Every day as if you are going on vacation tomorrow and you're going to have a great day. Want to say a special thanks to my man Jay out in Clarendon. He called up and said, hey man, our ladies' basketball team out here, they're involved in a college playoff game today. And you see, you might double check me. Jay, you were pretty close on everything. The number 5 seed Clarendon College Lady Bulldogs face the Three Rivers College Lady Raiders in the second round of the NJCAA Division I Women's Basketball Tournament. That's going down today. Come on, Lady Bulldogs. It's happening today, 2:30 in Lake Charles, Louisiana. I believe they're playing where McNeese State plays basketball. That's going to be in Lake Charles. I'm sort of envious. I really love that neck of the woods down there, Lake Charles. The game will be available on ESPN+. The matchup, the number 5 Clarendon Lady Bulldogs, they had a first round bye. And let's see, the Raiders, Lady Raiders from Three Rivers, they are ranked number 12. They defeated Monroe 87-61 on Wednesday. So there you go. Thank you, Jay, for bringing that to our attention. He is all about Clarendon. And I thank you for that. We should be all about Clarendon and all other schools in the panhandle, especially when they're kicking tail like the Lady Bulldogs. So good luck to them. Again, that's coming up at 2:30 this afternoon. Near as I can tell, it'll be on ESPN+. So is that the app? Or do you have to pay? I'm not sure. Yeah, you can tell I really don't know. Just make it up as I go along. Want to say thank you to Tony. He's NPR Tony. I've known Tony now for a few years. He started listening to the show in the afternoons, and he would call every once in a while and basically take me to task on some things. And how he became NPR Tony is because I think I called him that. Or he took it upon himself because I was talking about something one afternoon. It's when the show was in the afternoon. And he called, and I don't even I can't remember what I was talking about. And he said, if you can't, you know, do this right, do something, I'm going to have to go back over to listening to NPR. And I, no, you won't. You'll be here tomorrow. I know you will. And he's become such a good friend of the show. And really of the station. He is such a huge supporter. And the reason why I share all this is because Tony is really the ground zero. He was the impetus for the gift card collection that Tim and I began at the beginning of the week. Because Tony had gone out there last week, and in a nutshell, he kind of watched what was going on. He had, I think, $200-something on him, and he asked one of the supervisors, hey, can I just give this to you, and you can split it up among the employees? And he said, no, we really can't do that. And Tony figured there must be something he can do, so he fired off. I got an email from him, and he outlined everything. I reached out to Michael Connor. He is the director of the airport, Rick Husband, Amarillo International Airport. And in a few communications, we understood that we can only do gift cards. We were told food or fuel, and the maximum value could only be $20. So Tim and I talked about it, and we decided let's give this a try. And I'm sure I speak for Tim. I never in a million years, never imagined we would do what we did. And in fact, and I mean this sincerely, and I hope you understand what I'm trying to say here. Tim and I were just people that happened to be blessed to be in a position to where we can stand behind a microphone and share this over a set of historic call letters, a powerful signal. God just puts you where he wants you to be, and I firmly understand this. The folks that listen to Tim's show, to my show, that listen to KGNC, you guys are the champions. I am telling you, my wife will tell you, I've gone home the last couple of days in absolute awe of what Tim and I have seen out of the airport, the people we speak with the TSA, and the overall effort by you. I mean, never a day went by. This is only Friday, but no day went by this week where Tim and I didn't come back from the airport only to have one of the sales staff or somebody here say, hey, man, these people brought this in. These folks want you to call them. These people want to know what they can do. And it's a wonderful thing, and it simply is. I know somebody was using this as a tagline, and it's for me, it's not a tagline. It's an absolute emotion. It's a call to action. When I say to you, it's the Panhandle spirit. It's what we do. And that Panhandle spirit, my friend, doesn't understand your political affiliation. It doesn't care what color your skin is. It doesn't know your sexual preference. It just doesn't know. All it knows, the Panhandle spirit, all it knows is, man, people here need our help. And we're jumping on board. And so I, for one, and I know Tim does as well, thank you, thank you, thank you. Tim is the accountant of the two. I'm lucky to count to 10, anything over 10, because I can't bend over and untie my shoe. I'm being slightly facetious, but Tim takes it upon himself to be the accountant in these kind of situations. He did the same thing. God, it was amazing with the Pop-Tart challenge. But he keeps fairly accurate records. And I looked at his numbers this morning, and I did some simple math. And I come up with, we have done, of course, Tim has already said, we've collected over 16, listen to me, we've collected over $16,000, golly, man, in gift cards. And friend, I know that sounds like a lot of money, and it is. But you have to put it in this context. When I thought about it this morning, I grabbed a calculator, and I divided that with 54, and it comes out to be roughly $277 per. Now, 54, of course, is the number of employees that we have out at the airport working under the TSA. And $277, considering they haven't been paid, and I haven't seen the House vote yet, considering they haven't been paid in like 6 weeks, $277 is, man, I know it helps. Might put some gas in the car, allow these folks to go have some dinner, do whatever. But this has been an absolute eye-opening experience for me. Yeah, you think I would have learned with Pop-Tarts? Man, your heart is huge. I'm telling you, man. I'm just in awe of the way that the Panhandle constantly does this. And I can't tell you the number of people I've spoken with and shared this with in Austin. I've shared with a couple of people in Washington, and at the same time, encouraging them to get off their ass and do something right. I have shared this with a couple of journalists, one I'm going to tell you about here in just a minute. Even yesterday, we were getting phone calls. I had people come into the office. Hey, this person would like you to call them. Let me give a shout out if I can. I don't mind doing this. Tiffany, I did get your card. Tiffany is with Pack-A-Sack. And Tiffany had left a message with somebody who came and saw me yesterday and said, hey, they'd like to cover a set by themselves. They're sure they can do this. Now, people had already brought us some cards that they got from Pack-A-Sack. So I called and left Tiffany a message this morning. But they certainly deserve a shout-out as well. Now, I can tell you, Tim, and I believe Tony has already brought in some cards for Tim, but Tim's already on his way out to the airport with our last round. They certainly deserve a shout-out as well. Now, I can tell you, Tim, and I believe Tony

0: This is just, man, there's a time, as I said earlier this week, when something tugs on your heart and you just know it's the right thing to do. See, politicians don't have that emotion, apparently. Or maybe they just don't have a heart for somebody to tug on. I can tell you, Tim and I and all of us here at the Connoisseur Radio Ranch of Amarillo, we all have hearts. And for the ogre that I am supposed to be from time to time, I think it may surprise people to learn Michael J's got a heart. And brothers and sisters, when it's tugged on, I've come to understand this simple rule. If it tugs on your heart and it just won't leave you alone, stop ignoring it. Pay attention to it. Because more often than not, it's either your conscience trying to tell you this is the right thing to do, or I'm telling you, I've come, I don't know what your walk is, but I've come to understand sometimes God just does that to me. Hey, kid, I know you pray every morning for you to not let me, you know, don't let you miss an opportunity. I pray that every morning. Please, God, don't let me miss an opportunity, either to feel or to understand or sense you, or to do something good so that I'm a good steward of everything you provide. And that includes the platform I'm speaking to you from right now. I try every day to be a good steward of this platform. So there you go. I might take this break just a skosh early, double check on that House vote and see how we're doing there. But yeah. But when we come back, I do want to get into, I got three emails I really want to share. The first has to do with, it's from my friend John down in Canyon that really has me thinking about some things. Thomas, I don't think I've heard from Thomas before. I believe he lives in Happy. And he sent me one that I'm thinking, I don't know if I'm that good, but we'll find out. We'll see. And then if you recall, her name is Kirsten Fleming, and she was the writer of the article, the New York Post piece that I shared earlier this week that I'm telling you. It is now in my office. I'm going to have it framed. It is, in all my years, and I've spent some time even as an editor, it is one of the best pieces I've ever seen written in any format, frankly. And I did hear from Kirsten yesterday, and I'll share with you what she had to say. Take a break here. Your market report is just around the corner. Calls during this break if we get them. 806-350-0710.
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4: 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The August up $1.77, trading at 247.67. 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September feeders up 267, trading at 367.32. Corn slightly lower. July corn down a quarter cent, 467 and a quarter. September corn down 3/4, 473 and a half. July Kansas City wheat up 2 1/4, 669 and a half. Cotton trading higher with December up 105 points, 84.74. June West Texas crude down 35 cents, 94.46 a barrel. I'm Kerry Martin on the Texas Farm Bureau Radio Network.
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6: Temperatures are currently in the 50s this morning, so a bit warmer than what we woke up to yesterday. Starting to see a few clouds make their way into the region as we're tracking a cold front, which will pass through over the course of the day. Not going to bring any rain or cool us down too much, mainly just going to bring a brief surge of winds. Then those winds will relax as we head into overnight tonight. Lots of sunshine expected for your Friday afternoon, expecting highs in the 80s for a really warm day tomorrow heading into Saturday with highs in the 90s. From News Channel 10, I'm meteorologist Jaden Rankasoon.
7: Thank you, Dave. We have cloud cover outside. A little dark looking out there. 42 degrees at 9:34. All right. Where am I going to pick up here? Let's start with email because I don't want to get... By the way, Stephanie Brady with the Wild West Wildlife Resource Rehabilitation Center will be in here after 10 o'clock this morning. She is also spearheading what will now be the Amarillo Zoo and Sanctuary. I'm so looking forward to that. But she'll be in a little after 10 this morning. Looking forward to spending some time with her again this morning. All right, emails that I've had, because I don't want to lose time here. I want to make sure I get to this. This is from my friend John in Canyon. It's titled, Snatch Defeat from the Jaws of Victory. He says, well, the GOP caved again. Rush was right. Republicans are able to snatch defeat from the jaws of victory. And he sent me the video with John Thune. Clearly, I can't show video here, but he continued with, why did they let this go on so long if this is the result? Yes! Why? Now they put Trump in a bad light, John writes, as he said he wouldn't sign any bills until the SAVE Act was on his desk. The Democrats deserve to take the House and the Senate in the fall. Chuck and Nancy might be ancient, but they know how to politic. I don't know that I can argue with too much of that, with some minor caveats. One is, look, we have Republicans in the Senate. We just have Republicans for whatever reason, even they don't care for President Trump. Yeah, we might know them as rhinos. I've never really been a huge fan of that acronym, Republican in name only. But yeah, it does bring up the question, how am I on time? Just FYI, this was off of Fox this morning. DHS shutdown breakthrough comes at a cost for Republicans as funding fights near end. Senate Republicans are eyeing reconciliation as a long-term solution for ICE and CBP funding. It was an agreement that largely gave Schumer and Senate Democrats what they wanted. No funding for immigration and customs enforcement, and ICE, of course, and parts of custom and border protection. But it lacked the stringent reforms they desired, like requiring judicial warrants or requiring agents to unmask. This is exactly what we wanted, Schumer said. This is what we asked for, and I'm very proud of my caucus. My caucus held the line. Well, no, your caucus held a group of federal employees called TSA. You held them hostage. I hope you're proud of that one. I don't even know how to react to this. If this is all they're going to do, after 42 days of this BS, then what is it all about? Then clearly, yes, it is about holding factions of federal government hostage, in this case, TSA. You're holding them hostage. These people went for, 6 weeks without getting paid. Now, they will get their back pay, but the first check they'll get, because I imagine they probably get a direct deposit, will be the current one. I don't know how they're going to handle that back pay. Now, I will tell you, I think the reason why some of this is done is because, of course, President Trump, I think it was yesterday, on Truth Social, wrote, the radical left Democrats and their leader, crying Chuck Schumer, have made it very clear where they stand, and that is on the side of criminal, illegal aliens and not the American people. Because the Democrats have recklessly created a true national crisis, I am using my authorities under the law to protect our great country, as I always will do. Therefore, I am going to sign an order instructing the Secretary of Homeland Security, Mark Wayne Mullen, to immediately pay our TSA agents in order to address this emergency situation and to quickly stop the Democrat chaos at the airports. I will not allow the radical left Democrats to hold our country hostage any longer. Thank you for your attention to this matter, President Donald J. Trump. I also think there is a factor that not many people are talking about. Do you remember, what was it, a week or two ago? Elon Musk made the offer to pick up the pay for TSA. You notice that wasn't really talked about too much. It was a fun story for 10 minutes, and then nobody was really talking about it much. I think that was the impetus for a lot of what was coming up. And you also see, I think it's not the perfect storm. It's just exposure of the dumbassery that these people have put the TSA through for 6 weeks, 42 days. For me, I think it is not so much that President Trump was going to sign this EXO, but there were two other things, maybe even three other things. One is the fact that Elon Musk was there willing to pay the TSA, that they're their pay. I also think they knew they were going to have to do something because Trump was now threatening to sign this executive order. And at the same time, Senate leadership and others were planning to get the hell out of Dodge for a couple of weeks. So I think all that led to what's taking place. I haven't seen the vote yet. I don't know if it's been done. Talking about on the floor of the House. So, I go back to John's question, and there are many people asking the same thing. If this is it, then what was the last 42 days all about? You know, in my world, the poor TSA, and I'm going to tell you something. If you've not been out to our airport and experienced our TSA agents, people that Tim and I have talked to, and I've heard from others, have said, man, we've seen other TSA at other airports, but there's something about when we fly into or out of Amarillo, your TSA agents are just awesome. Agree. Panhandle spirit, right? Fox did a poll March 20th through 23rd, and the question was this. It was among registered voters. There's a margin of error of plus or minus 3 points here, but here's the question, and I think this is a great poll. How many paychecks could you miss before you can't pay your bills? I was telling somebody just yesterday, I was told this many years, and I believe it, I was told this many years ago, that a great percentage of us are literally just a paycheck away from devastation. And can I tell you this? I know of some people that you would consider very successful, very rich, but there are even some of those that are just one decimal point away from catastrophe. But when it comes to blue-collar workers, you know, the Joe and Jane lunch buckets like you and me, I think this is, I'm glad somebody took it upon themselves to do this. How many paychecks could you miss before you can't pay your bills? 27% said none. 21% said I might be able to miss one. So there you are, you're already at nearly 50%. 50% of those respondents basically said we can't afford to miss any, maybe one. 13% said two. Three or more, 29% said, yeah, we might be able to handle that one. But nearly 50% of the responded registered voters said they either couldn't afford to miss one, let alone none. How many paychecks could you afford to miss? Me, personally, I don't mind answering. None. Yeah, I'm just like every other Joe and Jane lunch bucket, man. I'm right on the edge like everybody else is. All right, before I take this next break, I want to get to this one, and then I'll take the break, and I'll pick up with Kirsten's email. Got one from Thomas. He lives, I believe, in Happy. And this is the one. Let me just read it. I'm one to listen a lot, have never really expressed my thoughts or opinions about the way I feel about our elected officials and their totally inadequate and immature representation of the people that choose them. One thing that makes me cringe is the word democracy. For that reason, I stay away from the likes of Common Cause and others that will not refer to our government as, listen to this, that will not refer to our government as a republic. Wow, Thomas, that's awesome. If you can keep it, he's got that in quotation marks. Now he adds this towards the end. I'm to the point I would support a constitutional convention. Would you share your knowledge and wisdom with your audience on this concept? That's the one I'm telling you. Sometimes I think I'm given way too much credit. I'm really not that good. And for people like Thomas that think I might be able to even remotely cover this, understand this. I'm a fairly well-educated guy. I'm also 64, so I come with a lot of life experience. Yes, I've been blessed to be around radio for pretty much most of my life. But I'm also I love consuming news. I just eat it up constantly. I try to get away from it, but I can't. But, Thomas, I want to take you back real quick, and I got to take the break. You said it yourself. One thing that makes me cringe is the word democracy. Thomas, I'm going to tell you, I think I will put that up there with things like zero tolerance. I will put that up there with accountability, transparency. These are just things we toss around. Nobody really knows what they mean anymore. All we know is we're supposed to say them. Thomas, I'm going to say you probably nailed it yourself. One thing that makes me cringe is the word democracy. I have to imagine, Thomas, the reason why it makes you cringe is because I think many people have forgotten even what democracy is. And he said, for that reason, I stay away from the likes of Common Cause and others that will not refer to our government as a republic. Well, just stop that there and let that sink in for a little bit. I think you'll come across the same feeling that I have.
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6: 9:51. So I had a phone call during the break. Hey, Michael J., are you aware of the fact that the AEDC has a new president? Well, they have a sole finalist, so yeah, essentially they have a new president. It has to go through the, isn't that the 21-day process? They have to go through the process. But yeah, I'm aware of it. I forget his name already. Is it Dr. Eckstein? Yeah. And so, yeah, I really wanted to call some folks out this way. And by the way, thank you for the call. Yeah, I'm aware of it. But how I became aware of it it's a little under my skin. So I want to be careful not to upset people here because I do that quite a bit. I get it. But, yeah. I will just say this. It's a shame I have to repeat this even once or twice. You have to understand, for me, I don't care how you feel about the show. I don't care how you feel about me. You may not like the show. I get it. You may not care for me. I get it. But I'm also like the news department. So I just, it floors me. That folks that just don't care for me or the show will ignore the fact that I'm also basically the news department and seemingly refuse to send the news department of KGNC, you know, the oldest set of call letters pretty much this side of the Mississippi, refuse to send news releases. That's all right. Yeah, am I a little upset? Yeah, I'm not upset. It's just it's frustrating. All right, before I get too far off on that and upset some people, let me get back on track here. So earlier this week, I shared a piece written by a young lady named Kirsten Fleming. She's with the New York Post, and it had to do with the murder, the execution of a sweet 18-year-old girl named Sheridan Gorman, who was simply out with friends walking along some beachfront there in Chicago looking for the Northern Lights when, according to one of their older women, must have startled an illegal who was wearing a mask and decided to walk up behind Sheridan and execute her. So I wrote Wednesday to Kirsten Fleming. I said, hey, Kirsten Fleming, I wanted to let you know how amazed I was by your piece about the murder of Sheridan Gorman and the pathetic response by Chicago Mayor Brandon Johnson and Illinois Governor J.B. Pritzker. So, you know, I used your article on my show this morning. I cannot recall reading, hearing a piece so accurate to the subject, let alone make me want to share it. I'm not a big fan of using other people's stuff. So you know. Back to the email. Thank you. If it fits within the policies of the New York Post, I would love to have you on my show sometime. Again, the piece was, in all caps, perfect. And I always sign everything my best. In this case here, I usually just put MJ. This case here, I signed it, Michael J. Stevens. And I got this yesterday around almost 10 o'clock last night. Hey, Michael J., what an incredibly kind note. Thank you so much for reaching out. We are living in bizarre times, and while I am so tired of writing what seems like the same piece over and over, there's fresh anger each time. I love that. There's fresh anger each time. Thanks for sharing my work. That's very kind of you. And yeah, I do go on radio quite a bit, a fair amount. Thanks, and have a great weekend, Kirsten. I've already sent an email back to her. We're going to try to have her on one morning next week. I'd love to visit with her. All right, take a break here. We'll come back, wrap this hour up, get you ready for the second hour.
7: 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The good Texans.
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15: KGNC. A huge win for the Republican Party and America. I'm Dave Anthony, Fox News. President Trump just posted that on Truth Social. As the GOP wins a legal challenge to a congressional redistricting voters in Virginia approved last month, it could have taken away up to four GOP House seats in the November elections.
16: Virginia State Supreme Court found Democratic lawmakers violated the state's demand that they take two votes in two separate sessions of the General Assembly before submitting a constitutional amendment to voters, and renders it null and void.
15: That's Fox's Jessica Rosenthal. California Democrats also got voters to approve redistricting to counter other Republican states redrawing maps to help the GOP in November. Tennessee approved its plan yesterday.
17: Make no mistake, this is going to be litigated.
15: Democratic State Rep Heidi Campbell is filing a lawsuit along with the NAACP trying to block the new maps there. While we wait for Iran to respond to a U.S. proposal to end the conflict that targeted the United Arab Emirates again.
18: UAE air defenses were active this morning, shooting down two incoming missiles and three drones. They wounded three people.
15: Fox's Lucas Tomlinson in Dubai. The U.S. also launched air strikes. strike today on empty cargo ships trying to get past a U.S. blockade the day after the military bombed Iranian targets after missiles and drones were fired at three American Navy ships.
18: Iran launching its attack last night while the warships were making an outbound transit of the Strait of Hormuz. All the Iranian incoming was shot down, we're told.
15: We got the jobs report this morning. And the director of the National Economic Council, Kevin Hassett, tells Fox from the White House.
19: These are 2 months in a row of absolutely blockbuster numbers.
15: And though there was a slowdown in hiring last month from March, Fox's Madeline Rivera reports it was a lot better than expected.
20: This is a big jump from what economists had predicted. They had anticipated a gain of about 60,000 jobs. The Labor Department now reporting the job market grew by 115,000 in April. The unemployment rate was unchanged at 4.3%.
15: Stocks are rising in reaction. The Nasdaq surging to an all-time high this morning. 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
15: The truth is out there. The X-Files told us that on TV. And this morning, we got new UFO footage and details. Fox's Peter Ducey's at the White House.
33: This is the first big batch of UFO disclosure ordered by President Trump. Some of the clips and videos on there have popped up different places before. Some of them have not. All of these videos have gone live on war.gov/UFO, and a White House official tells Fox First, while past administrations sought to discredit or dissuade the American people, President Trump is focused on providing maximum transparency to the public, who can ultimately make up their own minds about the information contained in these files.
15: Quarantined passengers on a cruise stricken by a hantavirus outbreak will finally get off that ship tomorrow in the Canary Islands. The U.S. will fly the Americans on board home to be monitored.
34: Three people have died and several have fallen ill on board the ship, confirmed or suspected hantavirus cases, at least one new one. What's made things more complicated is that a few dozen people, including at least six Americans, had gotten off the ship before the hantavirus had been suspected, and they've had to be traced down.
15: Fox's Greg Palcott. A big change is coming for many on social media.
35: Instagram is ending encryption for direct messages between users, meaning the company can now access those messages. It was an optional feature launched 3 years ago, not used by many people, parent company Meta says. Users are prompted to download any messages or media from encrypted chats that they wish to keep, although Meta hasn't given a deadline for that or said what happens to the messages afterwards. It can potentially now gain access to Instagram conversations for targeted advertising, respond to subpoenas from law enforcement, and find and take down explicit deepfakes and non-consensual images. A new law requiring that takes effect May 19th. Chris Foster, Fox News.
15: Again on Wall Street, gains after the better-than-expected jobs report. The Dow's up 50 points. The Nasdaq surging up 350 on pace to a record close. I'm Dave Anthony. This is Fox News.
36: 19-year-old Diego Ulises Ramirez Trejo of Wheeler was killed Thursday morning in a one-vehicle accident in Armstrong County on Farm to Market Road 1151. Preliminary investigation revealed that the 2010 Hyundai Genesis he was driving at 4:15 a.m. was traveling eastbound on Farm to Market Road 1151 when, for an unknown reason, it left the roadway. The vehicle entered the south ditch, struck a utility pole, and rolled over. The driver was not wearing a seatbelt and was ejected during the crash. Mr. Ramirez Trejo died at the scene as a result of the injuries sustained in that crash. The DPS did report that it was foggy at the time of the accident. This crash remains under investigation by the Texas Highway Patrol. Get more local news at KGNCAM.com. 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
0: The opinions expressed on this show are of the host and may or may not reflect the opinions of the staff, management, or ownership of Amarillo's KGNC. 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
1: Just happened to be looking at a headline on Fox News. 40% of TSA agents have called out at the airport in Atlanta. Wow. 40% of the TSA agents at the airport in Atlanta have called off. Yeah, and listen, I know we're still waiting to hear about the House vote on the funding of the DHS, but it doesn't mean the lines are getting any better at airports. I know there are the two in Houston, the Bush International and Hobby, two very busy airports, Atlanta, others across the country. So, yeah, it's still a bit of a touch-and-go kind of a day for travelers. And even if this gets passed by the House today, it doesn't mean everything instantly it just becomes okay. It won't. There will be some still long lines, some headaches. And you just don't fix this thing in a matter of minutes. It takes some time for it to get squared away. All right, welcome to hour number two of the show. I'm keeping a careful eye and an ear open for that vote. There's no set time, I guess, for when that vote will be taken. But as soon as we know, you'll know. And I do have Stephanie Brady. She'll be in here shortly. I know she was involved with a meeting this morning. But yeah, I told her, you just get here when you can. It is okay. And we're going to talk about certainly prairie dogs. the prairie dog wrangling over at John Stiff Park. I want to tell you about how I met Stephanie and her wonderful team. I should say how my wife and I met Stephanie and her wonderful team and why we have become such supporters of the Wild West Wildlife Rehabilitation Center and why I see nothing but absolutely great things coming for the Amarillo Zoo and Sanctuary. Because the young lady at the helm has proven herself time and time again. Not just in her love and care for critters, but her business acumen. Yeah, there. I can think of many, many businesses, even governments, that can take a lesson from Stephanie Brady. All right, how am I doing on time? It's nearly 10 after 10. I don't know, is Tim left? Not sure if he's headed out to the airport yet or not. I know he's waiting on a couple of folks that said they were on their way in with some donations. But again, if you missed the first hour, Tim, he's always the accountant in these things. And I believe he had posted, is that right, this morning, that this week we've taken in $16,000 in gift cards. And those gift cards, you have to remember, can only be valued up to $20 and have to be focused on food and fuel. We do know there were a couple of restaurants. I know Bubba's 33 was one. Texas Roadhouse, I saw, was another one. And I do, before I leave today, I want to make sure I give credit to everybody that's donated. And I know that sounds like an awful lot of money. And it is. Make no mistake about it. But when you have, when you take that and you spread it out over 54 employees, because we are told that's how many employees are at the Rick Husband Amarillo International Airport, we have 54 TSA employees. When you take that and you divide it among them, I come up with roughly $277 per. Now, how much money does that sound like? They haven't been paid in 6 weeks. How much money does that sound like? Listen, at the end of the day, if all we did was put a full tank of gas in their car We've heard the stories of TSA agents across the country sleeping in their cars so that they would be close to work. How about donating plasma? Good night. So yeah, you go ahead and take that victory lap, Chuck Schumer. Go ahead and take that victory lap, Hakeem Jeffries. Golly, Taters, my father raised me to not hate. He said, son, you should never say hate. Well, Dad, what can I do? He said, well, you can dislike something. Good. I dislike the hell out of Hakeem Jeffries. Sorry, just do. But thank you. Thank you to everyone. And as soon as I can pull that up, Tim has done, listen, Butler does such a good job. He does so much more than you guys know. With things like this, man, he just takes full-on ownership of it. And it's a blessing to me because it frees me up to do other things. But Tim has kept a great running total. I'm going to pull that up here in a minute so I can give credit where credit's due, because the people that donated one card are just as important as those that donated 54. Feel me on that one? We had one, I'm going to call her young lady, that earlier in the week brought in a $20 gift card and said to one of the staff here, I wish I could do more, but this is all I could do. I'm on Social Security. Really? That's another one of those micro moments that I wish people like my pal Hakeem Jeffries, Chuck Schumer, and others could have heard and witnessed. Yeah. I'm going to share a couple of these off the beaten path on this date in history kind of things, and then we'll take that first break. On this date, 232 years ago, keep this in mind, this was in 1794. President George Washington authorized the creation of the U.S. Navy. Yeah. 166 years ago on this date in 1860, the corkscrew was patented by M.L. Byrne. See, I need to come up with one of those ideas. I mean, how simple, really, when you look at it, how simple is the corkscrew? All right, one more, and I got to take the break. 160 years ago on this date in 1866, Andrew White, we've been talking a lot of... we've had a lot of potty talk this morning. What'd we learn? Baby hummingbirds know from birth to poop outside the nest, is that right? And some frog holds its urine through the winter. Well, here you go, 1866. Andrew Rankin received a patent for the urinal. It's 10:14. Let's take a break here. Calls during the break if I get them. 806-350-0710.
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1: KGNC. 10:18, 18 minutes after 10 o'clock, and yeah, we are still waiting for Stephanie, who I'm sure will be here. I have no doubt, and it happens. What this does is it exposes either the strength or the weakness of the talk show host. Hey, Mr. Smarty Pants, did you have anything prepped just in case? Look, you don't do this for a living and not be prepared for, hey, what happens if he or she doesn't show up, right? I do want to touch real quick on the case of Sheila Sherfalus McCormick in Florida. You know, she's already a step closer to expulsion. It's a terrible story, but it's a great story. You hear me talk about this from time to time. You'll hear me refer to the human element, that free will thing. It's what drives people to do stupid things, which is why when somebody does something stupid, and there's a great example of the pages I'm looking at here of another one. It's the, was it Dalton, Illinois? Remember the super mayor who now is seeking some sort of a seat in Georgia? Really? You have fun with that one, ma'am. You talk about somebody that misused taxpayer money. Yeah, it might be her, but now I think a member, is that right? A member of her family was killed. Is that true? And so she's encouraging Pritzker and others in Illinois to work with President Trump to try to keep that state safe. Sometimes when they turn over a new leaf, it works. I don't see this one working for her, but I want to get back to Sherfalus. Sheila Sherfalus McCormick, she was a House of Representatives member, I believe, in Florida. And she was basically found guilty of siphoning $5 million in FEMA money. Yeah. For her family is her business, right? Her family's business in the guise of like COVID-19 shots or whatever, vaccinations. And we all know how well those worked. I'm standing here, I'm telling you, I'm unvaxxed. I took no booster shots, got COVID, but I believe it saved my life later. I became naturally immune and I'm already immunocompromised. Everybody else I know that took the jab and subsequent boosters, remember Fauci coming out and first of all saying maybe you might want to wear two masks and actually eventually said, maybe if you wore three masks, what the hell are you trying to do, suffocate us? And then, of course, later, even the CDC had to admit, you know what, the vaccine may or may not work. But the boosters, this is what the really, well, it's, I was going to say it's funny, but it's not funny. Because the government, the administration at the time, was forcing people to take the boosters. If you want to travel, you'll get the booster shots. And that, remember, it was, you might need to take one every 6 months. And it literally came down to, I'm being facetious, but it came to, okay, well, maybe you need to get a booster every 10 minutes. That's almost how bad it was. I got off on that because Sheila Sherfalis McCormick sort of helped herself to $5 million in FEMA money. The other frustrating thing to me about this case is, do you not remember after one of the hurricanes? Remember, we had two that came almost a week apart, close to back-to-back. And there was the story about the FEMA director or other people associated with FEMA say that were telling another, hey, don't, if they have a Trump sign in their yard, bypass them. Literally. If they have a Trump sign in the yard, nah, you just bypass them. Okay. That made a hell of a lot of sense. Of course, that got FEMA in trouble. So, yeah, you have Sherfalis McCormick decided, I'm going to help myself to $5 million. And now she's being accused of, and been found guilty of, using it for her campaign and for some personal items. $5 million. Got an idea. Why don't you try to, I don't know, embezzle $5 million from whoever you work for and just try to claim, you know, I was just trying to help out the hungry. I was just trying to help out Michael, Jay, and Tim with their gift card thing. Yeah. It doesn't work. So what happens here is with cases like Sheila Sherfalis McCormick, for me, it starts with the human element, and which leads directly to free will. You know it's wrong. I don't know where your thought on, you know, the Ten Commandments might be. Of course, we'll be able to learn this pretty soon at some point because we're going to have it on the property of City Hall. Thank you. I know there'll be some that are going to be upset. Oh, that stupid monument. It's really upsetting me. Good. But one of the Ten Commandments is thou shalt not steal. So I always find it amazing when people like Sherfalis McCormick try to paint themselves off as being good, honest, God-fearing people. Really? Because one of the basic commandments as put forth by God, written for Moses, is thou shalt not steal. So you tell me, Sherfalis McCormick, how are we supposed to forgive you for this? $5 million that were supposed to be for FEMA, you know, aftermath of disasters, natural disasters or otherwise. That's what that money was intended for. And it's not like she helped herself to a couple of $100 here and there. She took $5 million. Did you really think nobody was going to notice? Well, I don't know. Here in Amarillo, we had some people helping themselves to money, the better part of a $500,000. Don't know how that got by the city. We once transferred $750,000 that apparently got by some people. But in this case here, it's $5 million. How, I mean, honestly, ma'am, did you think nobody was going to listen? And why haven't you just said, you know what, this is what they're real good at. And again, she's a Democrat representative. This is what they're so good at. Yes, Ms. Sherfalis McCormick. Are you sorry? Yeah, I'm going to post that on my Facebook page. I'm sorry. Yeah, so this is a case of, she hadn't said it yet, but you know damn good and well at some point, one of her spokespeople, because she can't do it herself, is going to come out and say, yeah, either that, they're going to claim she's innocent, try to fight for her. But the reality is this. The best thing that you can do for your state right now is if you don't want to say I'm sorry, move on. Don't even let it get to the point where they're going to remove you from your position to be to go through the expulsion process. Why don't you just do a favor and move on? And that's because, and it comes back to, honestly, the email from John earlier about, you know, why do we let it get to this point? And Thomas, in Vega, is that right? What happened to democracy? Well, because a lot of people don't view this as democracy anymore. They don't know what it is. They use it as a piggy bank. Do you need a better example than this one here? Yeah, I want to get elected to office so that I could rip off the tax-paying citizen and try to get away with it. I thought you were elected to lead us, to speak for us. I don't think anybody gets elected by... thought you were elected to lead us, to speak for us. I don't think anybody gets elected by a constituency that says, you know, now that you're in there, hey, do us a favor and steal about $5 million.

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13: Cattle and corn mostly lower, wheat and cotton higher. I'm Kerry Martin with a market update on the Texas Farm Bureau Radio Network. Live cattle trading lower on all except the nearby June. It's up 7 cents, 250.12. August down 85 at 245.05. Feeder cattle lower. August feeders down 35 cents, 365.82. September feeders down 60, trading at 364.05. Corn is lower with July down a penny, 466.5. September corn down 1 at 473.25. July Kansas City wheat up 2.25. 669.5. Cotton trading higher with new crop December up 159 points, 85.28 cents. June West Texas crude up 5 cents at 94.86 a barrel. I'm Kerry Martin on the Texas Farm Bureau Radio Network.
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1: Temperatures currently in the 50s this morning, so a bit warmer than what we woke up to yesterday. Starting to see a few clouds make their way into the region as we're tracking a cold front, which will pass through over the course of the day. Not going to bring any rain or cool us down too much, mainly just going to bring a brief surge of winds. Then those winds will relax as we head into overnight tonight. Lots of sunshine expected for your Friday afternoon, expecting highs in the 80s for a really warm day tomorrow heading into Saturday with highs in the 90s. From News Channel 10, I'm meteorologist Jaden Rankasoon.
2: All right, it's 10:33. No, Tim, come on in. You may have to grab three. This is programming on the fly, Stephanie. You get to see this in real time. Oh, there it goes. I'm sorry.
3: Okay.
2: All right, there you go. Tim Butler, are you just back from the airport?
3: Yes, I am. And first of all, the wind is horrible.
4: It is.
3: On I-40. And I was behind trucks and trailers just whipping all over the road and stuff. So slow down out there. Yes, I just got back and met with Todd, who is the is the TSA manager.
2: Yeah.
3: And it was really cool. And NPR Tony went with me.
2: Did you take Tony?
3: Yeah.
2: I wondered if you did because he was here. And I thought, I wonder if Tim took Tony with him.
3: Tony was out there, and we introduced Tony as the person, the inspiration behind the entire gift card collection thing that we had going. And all the TSA agents came up that were on duty. They were in between flights and stuff. So they all came up and thanked Tony and thanked the radio station and our listeners for collecting all the gift cards. Tony brought 17 with him, so we're almost $17,000 in gift cards. So that's a great deal. And so anyway, I just want to say thank you to all the KGNC listeners. And I don't know, somebody's calling me this morning right now, so I better go.
2: Okay. Maybe they're calling you to try to give you more gift cards. And I haven't seen the vote yet on the House, so we'll see how that goes. All right. Now let's welcome to guest mic number two, Stephanie Brady. How are you, sunshine?
4: A little chilly and windblown.
2: Now, good morning. Now, tell people what you're doing on your way in, because it sort of ties in with what Tim was talking about. Because I take a picture of every guest that we have in, and I said, Steph, let me grab the picture. She says, ah, now I got to fix my hair. Now, tell people why you had to fix your hair.
4: Well, because as I'm driving in, and it's not just me, there were a few other cars pulled over, but there was a Burmese Mountain Dog that was running down the service road on Interstate 40 and then went into the middle lanes. And there's another gentleman and I kind of trying to get it to move off of the highway. And so, you know, the wind's whipping around. I look like I got my head stuck in a cotton candy machine. So I just wanted to fix it a little bit, but we were able to get the dog off the highway, and there was another car out there as well, and over into the residential area. My baby talk didn't work, so
2: didn't get him.
4: No, but at least he's off the highway.
2: Yeah, exactly. I have to tell you, Stephanie, and again, forgive me for repeating, but I tell people all the time, there are two things that Michael J., and this shocks people, two things I can't stand. One is the sound of a crying child. Crying children just break my heart. I will give them, here's my PIN number, man. Just knock yourself out. Here's the wallet, the PIN number, keys of the car. Stray dogs are the other one. I don't know why it is. I don't mind stray kitties. In fact, right now at our house, we're actually feeding and watering a couple of stray cats. I just say, you know, hey, do me a favor, eat the bugs, and, you know, nibble on some mice if you get a chance.
4: Yeah.
2: But outside of that, yeah, I'll feed and water. You just can't come in the house. I'm not a cat guy. But, yeah, dogs, stray dogs, break my heart.
4: Yep.
2: So we will, my wife and I will go out of our way to do what we can there. Now, Stephanie Brady is the director, and is it fair to say maybe even, are you the founder of the Wild West Wildlife Rehabilitation Center?
4: I am the founder, yes.
2: Where did you start that? I know this story, but just give us the 30-second version, because I know how this started.
4: It started in my laundry room here in Amarillo, but I've been actually doing it, working with wildlife for 34 years.
2: Yeah, yeah. So it's not like you're new to the game.
4: Right.
2: You got a little experience with this kind of thing.
4: I just didn't know it was going to blow up like this.
2: Yeah,
4: you know,
2: well, careful what you ask for, man.
4: Right.
2: Listen, God will put you where he wants you to be, and
4: sure,
2: he will start to heap. He won't give you more than you can handle. And I am now covered in goosebumps. You're a great example of this. Can I just tell you this, that how I got to meet you and your staff, you may not remember this story, but a couple of years ago, I started finding, we found a baby bird in our backyard. And I am the theory of evolution guy, and I thought, you know, I told my wife, look, birds have to eat, animals have to eat, I'm sorry, but this is just the way the evolution of life works. And so I took the baby bird and I put it in a place where I thought, okay, and I tried to get it out of my mind. For whatever reason, I could not stop thinking about the bird. And so we started to make some calls, and we came across you. And one of your staffers said, absolutely, bring him on. So we went and got the baby bird and took him in. Then next day we found two more. Turns out they were robins and or blue jays. And so we took those in, and we actually gave them names. I still have their little baby pictures, right? Mm-hmm. And so that's how we got to know you at the time. Bless her heart, Cinder was still around. And I got to hold some skunks. There's a big, giant, like, mountain lion-sized skunk that was there.
4: I'm going to tell Gus you said that, okay? He's working on his weight now.
2: Well, then that makes two of us. I'm doing the same thing. So you and me, brother. You and me. But that's how Carolyn and I became such supporters of what you do. And you are so good that you do these Friday live video feeds. We watch. Oh, we pay attention to them.
4: Well, thank you.
2: And because you would walk through the area where they were, and we always wanted to check on the kids. So Carolyn and I would watch, and we'd say, well, I wonder how the kids are doing. So it was beautiful because we can watch these baby birds go from babies, and bless your hearts, you raised them into full-on blue jays.
4: Yep.
2: And that's when I thought, she's awesome. And I want to bring it just up to speed here. This is why, Stephanie, when last October, I didn't realize that was you sitting in front of me, but I was at that city council meeting where I knew you were going to speak and I knew we were going to hear from Fermi. And once I realized you were up there, you were just fresh out of the hospital, I think.
4: Yes, I was. My gallbladder tried to kill me. Yep.
2: And so you went up, and I realized as soon as you got up there, I thought, well, crap, that's her sitting right in front of me. And I got to looking around, and I'm surrounded by your staff. And you gave one of the best presentations vocally that I've heard in a long time. It was confident, straightforward. You took questions, you answered, and there wasn't a lot of ums and ahs. You were very confident. And I knew at that point, turning that zoo into an NPO and letting you take control of it was the right thing to do. I prayed for you.
4: Thank you.
2: Because I thought, nah, this is what needs to happen. So I'm glad for you. I'm happy for you. I'm happy for your team. I'm happy for the team at the zoo because there's nothing but good that's going to come out of this. One of the things that I really appreciate about your story, Stephanie Brady, can I ask, so far as the rehabilitation center, who are you indebted to right now?
4: We have zero debt.
2: That's perfect. And this is why I tell people, she's perfect with her leadership, but I can think of many business people that probably need to find out what your plan is or how you accomplish what you do. That's one of the first things I remember you telling me, is that your debt load right now is zero. Can you carry that over? I mean, there will be no real debt, and plus the city is chipping in some extra coin for you. I get it. But can you take that same philosophy, that same game plan, if you will, can you take that to the zoo?
4: Absolutely. We definitely can. As long as people give us grace in raising those funds to get those projects done so that we don't go into debt. And the biggest reason for staying out of debt is, you know, I had been married for 17 years and I was going through a divorce. So I was actually at a crossroads where I could have moved back to DFW and gone back into veterinary medicine on the internal medicine or emergency side. But I knew this was the direction I was supposed to go. And as a single mom with four kids, I knew that I could not take on a bunch of debt. I couldn't. No. So I knew that I was going to have to do this in a way that wasn't going to rob my kids' future or put us in a bad position. And so that's why, you know, it took us 3 years to do the rehabilitation center but we did it debt free, and we've just stayed with that philosophy. If we don't have the funds, we don't buy it.
2: Yeah.
4: So, or we don't get it, or we'll continue to work on it. So I'd like to take that same philosophy into the zoo. I think it sets you up for success. And I think being transparent with the community and showing them where their funds go when they donate and being good stewards of their money is very important.
2: What about grant monies? Do you apply for or have you applied for grants?
4: Yeah, so I'm kind of self-taught on the grant writing, and I started that a few years ago when we wanted an education building because the USDA wanted our education ambassadors to be separate from our rehabilitation animals. And so I started chipping it away. And, you know, when you're really passionate about something, it's not super hard to write a grant because you can really get that in there. It was just more of some of the other aspects that I had to learn about. But we chipped at it little by little, and we got, you know, a grant from Phillips 66. We got one from the Slentz Foundation. Matador Resources was a huge help. And, you know, Bob Barker, before he passed away, sent $50,000. So we just chipped at it little by little until we got there. And then when we got to the end, I think we still owed $126,000 on this almost $800,000 building, and I had a donor step up, and he said, "Hey, what do you need left?" And I told him, and he said, "Okay, I'm going to talk to my wife, and then we'll get you a check."
2: Wow.
4: And
2: wow.
4: So, and I mean, just crying because you're just so grateful. Like, you have the drive and the passion to see things through, but you're not, you know, we don't have the financials that other people have.
2: Yeah.
4: And so it really is a team effort.
2: Now, if you taught yourself, if you're self-taught grant writing, I will tell you, good grant writers will make a boatload of money. Good grant writers demand a pretty healthy, you know, cost per piece. I looked into it, and I thought, you know, it's by and large basic common sense. You just have to know how to play the game verbally and in the presentation. So hats off to you. Listen, I got to take the break, but there's one here that I got to get to, and it has to do with the Prairie Dogs at John Stiff Park. The question was asked, I guess, when this first started to really rear its head, that the city basically gave the okay to Michael Kashuba to eradicate. And you and I know what eradicate is, that if they can keep it under 50 grand, that they can go ahead and just pull the trigger, right? So this has been brought up by a few people, so I'm going to ask, you give me your honest opinion. Did the city just say, you know what, Stephanie, why don't we give you the money instead and you come help us wrangle these things? You should deserve the $49,999. If they were going to pay somebody to do it, just give it to you. What do you think?
4: Well, I think that's a discussion that has to happen at the city level because
2: during the break she's going to say, yeah, that's a good idea. And right now she's being political, and I don't blame you for doing so, but I'm telling you, there are a number of us that thought, look, if the city was going to pay somebody, you know, so long as it was under 50K, there was a few of us that, well, just go ahead and give it to Stephanie then. If she's going to come out there and help you with these things, she certainly does, her organization certainly deserves it. Want to take a break here. When we come back, we'll spend some more time with Stephanie Brady just on the other side. We'll talk about those prairie dogs and a few other things.
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0: We're here. I'm trying to get to a message. I wanted to, because somebody wanted to make sure I got this to you this morning. I think it's this one. Yeah, it was Craig. Because I posted you were going to be on the show this morning in my Facebook promo. And Craig says, please tell her thank you not only for what she is doing to save the sod poodles, but what she does for all of our wildlife.
1: You're very welcome, and I'm very blessed to do it.
0: I think Craig speaks for an awful lot of people, and I think the more that people get to know you and to know more about the rehab center, can I tell you real quick how I found you outside of the baby birds was this is kind of a fun story. Long story short, we're trying to take the first bird out there to you. Well, we end up at the, what is it, the
1: Wildcat Bluff?
0: Yeah, the Wildcat Bluff. Thank you. And so my wife and I are there. There's nobody there. And I thought, well, I swear we just called them. Well, we end up in the back of a building. The door's unlocked. So I walk in, poke my head in. Nobody's there. And I'm, hello, hello. And so we finally figured out, oops, we're in the wrong place. We found you. As we're leaving your facility, you have to drive back up the loop there. Mm-hmm. There are like two Potter County sheriffs parked there. And I'm thinking, oh, Lord, we probably triggered an alarm. So I just kind of ducked as we drove by.
1: Breaking the law.
0: Yeah. It wasn't us, ma'am, sirs. All right. Spending some time with Stephanie Brady. Let's talk about the Prairie Dog Project. I don't know what else to call it.
1: Yeah.
0: But I want to get past, you know, the Park and Rec meeting. Because, again, when we hear eradication, we hear kill. So you have been out there. I know you sort of did it quietly. When was the first day you were out at John Stiff Park?
1: To remove prairie dogs?
0: Yeah, was it Saturday or Sunday?
1: We did a trial run on Sunday, okay. Which was pretty windy.
0: And I asked him, I said, well, I don't remember anything being posted about it. Was that with purpose? That we didn't post why that we're going to be out there?
1: Yes, we're very transparent, but in that situation we're doing a trial run just to kind of show the city the process and how to do it because we had gotten tagged in a bunch of Facebook posts, Instagram posts, and they're like, we need to save these prairie dogs. But it is a huge undertaking, and financially it's a lot, because I can't just rely on volunteers for that. I have to pay team members for that, to be out there in the sun, sticking their hands in burrows with the animals that give the worst bites, making sure they're catching them correctly and everything is being done right. Plus, we also have caging and feeding and veterinary care, and then working with landowners and things like that. I mean, it's a big undertaking. So when a generous donor stepped up and said, hey,

0: I would like to help. Is there something you can do? I went ahead and messaged, Michael Kashuba and let him know, hey, we know about this process. We've been shown by Linda Watson, who's done it for decades.
1: Mm-hmm.
0: She has relocated over 60,000 prairie dogs.
1: Wow.
0: And, we didn't know that 2 years ago when we met her and we got to see this and help her one day that this would turn into something like this. Apparently God knew, though.
1: Mm-hmm.
0: And so we let them know this is what we could do if this, and that we had a donor if they were willing to consider this option. And they responded very quickly. And we're like, yes, let's talk about this.
1: I will tell you, and I think I sent you a copy of the show. My first reaction to the Park and Rec meeting was, why not call Stephanie? I mean, you just work an agreement. Call Stephanie. Call her team. See what they can do. I was all over, let's put a prairie dog village out of the zoo, just like they have. I think San Diego has one. I think St. Louis has one, where it's sort of an inclusive experience where, you know, the visitor can actually walk through a tunnel and look and see how the prairie dogs live under the ground with a dome pop-up that you get a prairie dog view. I'm thinking, why are we not talking to Stephanie and figure out a way to get this done up at the zoo sanctuary?
0: You and I are thinking alike, because I thought, you know, we can't take all of those and put them over there. And honestly, I have a list now, you know, of people that want them. And I have to go, okay, well, how many are you wanting? Because this person says they'll take them all. And, you know, and then we have to be respectful of the properties that are around those people, you know, because they may not want prairie dogs. But I thought the same thing, because I think it's St. Louis that has that great exhibit. And it'd be great if somebody wanted to step up and fund that. And it kind of goes upwards with the way the land is. And it has the plexiglass type mm-hmm. domes, and you can step up like you're in the village and see them around. It's amazing. And
1: look, we might go once, but I tell you who is out there all the time, and especially now with the new ownership of Winterland Park, but I would tell you who's coming to see that experience. Every school district in the Panhandle and beyond.
0: Absolutely.
1: You will stay busy. I can feel that in my bones. I'm already up against the clock a little bit. In about 30 seconds, there's new ownership at Winterland Park. You once shared with me an idea, because I said, hey, Steph, you got some new. And you brought up like a train that would run between the zoo.
0: How neat would that be?
1: That would be awesome. I'm telling you.
0: Let's dream big. I mean, this is Amarillo. We have the best people here. And to be able to do a two-park pass,
1: yes.
0: You know, where they can go to Wonderland and then ride over and go over to the zoo, that would be awesome.
1: I'm telling you. When you first brought that up the last time you were on, I thought, I think it's written on one of the pages I have in my office that I keep ideas written down on. I think it is still on that sheet of paper. That's how much I felt about that one. Listen, it was a short time this morning, and I appreciate what you... I know why you were late, and you're excused. She's trying to save a dog running down I-40. You have that heart, don't you?
0: But you know what? Surprisingly, there's a lot of people in Amarillo that do. Again, I've never lived in an area with the kindest people, with the biggest hearts, and I am so proud to tell people that everywhere I go.
1: That's awesome. Listen, let's get you back on again soon.
0: Okay.
1: Can we do that?
0: Good. Yes.
1: And keep doing what you're doing, because you're doing a hell of a job. I know we all thank you. Thank you, Stephanie, for what you do. We're going to come back after this. I'll get you set up for the weekend. Take a look into next week for you.
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12: Another setback for Democrats. I'm Carmen Roberts, Fox News. The Virginia Supreme Court just erased a voter-approved Democratic redistricting plan that had targeted 4 Republican-held U.S. House seats. The court ruled state lawmakers violated procedural requirements when they placed the constitutional amendment on the ballot.
13: And for that reason, they say the congressional district maps issued by the court in 2021, they've got to use for the upcoming congressional election. This was a state matter. Virginia's Supreme Court made this decision. It's not out of the realm of possibility that challengers to this decision would try to get to the Supreme Court to say that there is some U.S. constitutional violation in the way that this ruling was made.
12: Fox's Shannon Bream. The ruling, combined with a recent U.S. Supreme Court decision severely weakening the Voting Rights Act, has supercharged the Republicans' congressional gerrymandering advantage heading into this year's midterm elections. The country's top Republican, President Trump, says he's winning on another front as U.S. carried out more airstrikes today.
14: This time targeting several empty, very large crude containers, ships that were trying to break the blockade and head to Iranian ports. Yesterday, 3 U.S. guided missile destroyers were transiting the Strait of Hormuz when they came under attack from Iranian missiles and drones. CENTCOM says none of the U.S. warships were hit, but they had to take evasive measures and shoot down the incoming threat.
12: Fox's Jennifer Griffin. A modest win for the U.S. economy last month as employers added 115,000 jobs, exceeding expectations, with the unemployment rate remaining steady at 4.3%.
15: Still, manufacturers cut 2,000 jobs, and over the past year, manufacturing has lost 66,000 jobs. Construction, transportation, and healthcare industries all added jobs last month.
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0: Neil McDonough portrays Jesus. Stacey Keach, Sean Astin, Michael York, and Kristen Bell provide the voices for some of Jesus' notable followers. 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
2: The U.S. State Department says it's arranging a repatriation flight for the safe return of American passengers aboard the Dutch cruise ship impacted by the hantavirus outbreak.
3: The MV Hondius, the site of a deadly hantavirus outbreak with more than 140 passengers and crew on board, is expected to reach a Spanish island off the coast of West Africa this weekend. 17 of those on board are Americans. At least three passengers have died and several others are sick.
2: Fox's Tanya J. Powers. Mourners in Chicago are remembering John Bartholomew, a 38-year-old police officer killed in the line of duty, allegedly by Alfonso Talley.
4: During Talley's initial hearing last week for killing Officer Bartholomew and nearly killing his partner, the judge had to pause the proceedings to tell the 26-year-old to stop giggling. Last month, Alfonso Talley was arrested after viciously beating a woman at a Dollar General store during a robbery. He told police he had swallowed drugs and needed to go to the hospital, but when he got there, he somehow got a gun and shot both Officer Jonathan Bartholomew and his partner before making a run for it. Talley was already a seven-time convicted felon, and at the time, he was facing charges for another four violent felonies. But under Illinois' Safety Act that eliminated cash bail, a judge had let Talley back out on the streets.
2: Fox's Garrett Tenney in Chicago. And World Cup ticket prices are reaching stratospheric levels.
5: A little more than 2 months away from the championship match of the 2026 World Cup on Fox, prices for tickets to the final in East Rutherford, New Jersey have spiked again. Top-tier seats, triple the cost, previously $10,990, now $32,970. Congress is taking note. Two Democrats from New Jersey wrote FIFA President Gianni Infantino Thursday and accused soccer's governing body of opaque pricing, shifting rules, and potentially deceptive practices. World Cup kicks off on Fox TV June 11th. Jared Max, Fox News.
2: And I'm Carmen Roberts, and this is Fox News.
6: Nineteen-year-old Diego Ulysses Ramirez Trejo of Wheeler was killed Thursday morning in a one-vehicle accident in Armstrong County on Farm to Market Road 1151. Preliminary investigation revealed that the 2010 Hyundai Genesis he was driving at 4:15 a.m. was traveling eastbound on Farm to Market Road 1151 when, for an unknown reason, it left the roadway. The vehicle entered the south ditch, struck a utility pole, and rolled over. The driver was not wearing a seatbelt and was ejected during the crash. Mr. Ramirez Trejo died at the scene as a result of the injuries sustained in that crash. The DPS did report that it was foggy at the time of the accident. This crash remains under investigation by the Texas Highway Patrol. Get more local news at KGNCAM.com. 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
12: All right, let's do it. 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
13: Yep.
12: There is something that's going to start happening within the next 10 minutes you got to hear.
13: Yes. It's coming up within the next 10 minutes?
14: Yes, it is.
13: Oh, gosh. Okay, well, gather the kids, gather around the radio. This will be the big hoot for the weekend.
12: David, you want to start with a flashback?
14: Yes. Well, the Supreme Court of Virginia has overruled that big redistricting referendum. The new map that would have given Democrats a 10-to-1 advantage in the House of Representatives, at least for the Virginia delegation, instead of their current 6-5 advantage over Republicans. And the court said,

0: like 13%. I know this is hard to believe, but a lot more spending for Mother's Day than Father's Day.
1: Really?
2: Really?
0: Yes. Yeah, separate poll, 47% of Americans plan to celebrate Mother's Day. 34% say they plan to celebrate Father's Day. Yeah.
2: It's because there's less of them.
0: That is true. This is the Markley, Van Camp, and Robin Show. Okay, David, biggest story today.
1: Biggest story of the day. I don't know if it's the biggest one, but it certainly is a big one, and it's my favorite. It's the Virginia redistricting thing. They're like, hey, we want a 10-to-1 favor of Democrats map, and the court said, nope, yoink.
0: And is that it, or is it something else?
1: I keep seeing it couched in terms of we'll likely revert to the previous map, but I don't see what the other option would be.
2: Yeah, how could you legally do it? Yeah,
0: I'm learning how to just react to, okay, what nut job judge is going to overrule this somehow?
1: Right.
0: Because that's what seems to happen. But, you know, we'll wait and see. Gas prices. The energy secretary is talking gas prices. What is going to happen? Need to get to that. What's your story? Straight ahead right here.
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0: Cattle lower, grains and cotton higher. I'm Kerry Martin with a market update on the Texas Farm Bureau Radio Network. Cattle futures trading mostly lower, with June live cattle down 20 cents, 249.85. The August down $1.22, 244.67. Feeder cattle lower, August down 255 at 363.62. September feeders down 272, trading at 361.92. Corn is higher, July up a penny at 468.5. September corn up 1.25, 475.5. July Kansas City wheat up 4.5, 671.75. Cotton is higher, July up 106 points at 84.06. New crop December cotton up 116, trading at 84.85. June West Texas crude up 60 cents, 95.41 a barrel. I'm Kerry Martin on the Texas Farm Bureau Radio Network.
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3: Temperatures currently in the 50s this morning, so a bit warmer than what we woke up to yesterday. Starting to see a few clouds make their way into the region as we're tracking a cold front, which will pass through over the course of the day. Not going to bring any rain or cool us down too much, mainly just going to bring a brief surge of winds. Then those winds will relax as we head into overnight tonight. Lots of sunshine expected for your Friday afternoon, expecting highs in the 80s for a really warm day tomorrow heading into Saturday with highs in the 90s. From News Channel 10, I'm meteorologist Jaden Rankasoon.
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6: the Millennial, David Van Camp, and the Sexy Boomer, Scott Robbins.
7: Hello.
6: Gas prices. What is the energy secretary saying about gas prices, David?
7: Yeah, Secretary Chris Wright was interviewed on Fox, and Dana Perino just, I mean, it ripped the Band-Aid off. You know, people are worried about these gas prices, okay? What are we going to do about this?
6: Yeah. Good
8: question. And what about people's concern about gas prices? They're seeing numbers that, you know, give them some heartburn and some heartache, and it's hard for a lot of people to figure out how they're going to stomach this for much longer.
9: It is. And, of course, it's been tough for our administration as well. This is an administration, the first Trump term and the second Trump term, all about lowering energy prices and an incredibly successful record in doing that. So when President Trump looked at the trade-offs of going into Iran right now, he knew his sort of beautiful record of just constantly pushing down energy prices, gasoline headline prices as well. But Iran has roughly 1,000 pounds of uranium enriched to 60%, massively higher than you ever need for any commercial power production. It's actually quite close to weapons-grade uranium. So they just get to this threshold where they're not far away from nuclear bombs. President Trump is absolutely unwilling to hand the next administration a nuclear-armed Iran.
6: Yeah, but that doesn't tell us about the gas prices.
7: No, it doesn't.
6: No.
7: I understand the justification. I get all that.
6: Sure.
7: You know, when they, you know, I think there is an insensitivity in the way that Trump and others in the administration have addressed this. Like, hey, could you imagine what the gas prices would be like if Iran had a nuke and all that stuff? And It's like, intellectually, I get that. And I understand their point. But for your average person who's just trying to get to work, get the kids to school, get them home, get them to soccer practice, whatever. They're not thinking about Iran's nuclear capabilities. We're not built to really think in those terms.
6: No.
7: We're thinking about my life.
10: You say that, too, because local news outlets now, or at least the ones in our area anyway, have all now decided that it's time to go and out to the gas pumps and talk to people.
7: Yeah.
6: Oh, yeah, that's all across
10: and,
6: the country.
10: It's awful.
6: Oh, yeah, people.
10: I mean, you're hearing these horrible stories from these people, like, oh, my God, you know, it's between eating and getting gas, and, you know, I have to walk 10 miles to work and all kinds of crazy stuff, right? I mean, it is. But you hear that, and it pulls on your heartstrings. You go, damn.
6: Yeah.
10: You know, and again, David, back to your initial point. I mean, they're not worried about Iran getting a nuke right now.
7: No.
10: They're worried about eating and money and spending and whatnot. Yeah.
6: The other part is, after last summer, saying we set them back 10 years.
10: Yes.
6: That was...
10: James!
6: I know. I'm here to help, not to hurt.
10: I know.
6: That's the problem.
10: I know.
6: With projecting like that, and then you're coming back saying, well...

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0: not terrible.
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1: at the
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1: Show.
2: It's not terrible. 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
0: Okay.
2: I was expecting terrible, and I didn't get it. 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
0: I mean, he doesn't have the range of Rocket Queen here, but I mean, it's not bad. Right. I know you wanted to rip it.
2: 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I really wanted to.
0: Yeah. All right. We got to get to a news update. 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

0: going to mess something up today. 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
0: Well, her first or her third husband?
2: 16th, yeah. No kidding.
0: Oh, my gosh. And, yeah, that was from the Today Show. Okay. So there you go. All right. Biggest story of the day, David?
3: Biggest story of the day is the meltdown of the Virginia Supreme Court saying, hey, this is illegal. 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
0: Yeah. Oh, we got to get to Trump saying, yeah, that was a love tap on Iran there when we blew up the boats. And around to What's Your Story coming up.
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6: Oh no! In Amarillo, there are three counties: Randall, Potter, and Calico County. 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
3: 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I'm Kerry Martin with a market update on the Texas Farm Bureau Radio Network. Cattle futures trading lower with June live cattle down 25 cents, 249.80. The August down $1, 244.90. Feeder cattle lower, August down 265 at 363.52. September feeders down 292, trading at 361.72. Corn and wheat trading higher with July corn up 4, 471.5. September corn up 4, 478.25. July Kansas City wheat up 7.5. 674.75. Cotton trading higher, July up 145 points at 84.45. December cotton up 100.

0: Mark and Van Camp and Robin Show. You've heard us talk about ghosts, but man, they're comfortable. At least not too firm. You don't sink in. But think about this. Maybe you're going to be camping this summer. 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
0: thin
1: are
0: mattress.
1: Worse.
0: You're like, golly,
1: the
0: do I want to do this?
1: Slept with in the Nimrod?
0: Oh, yeah.
1: Awful.
0: That's why Ghostbed came up with the idea. He says, you know what? We could do our same setup that we do at home and make it for an RV, and that's what they've done.
1: Mm-hmm.
0: So you can wake up while you're on vacation and feel refreshed like you do at home. 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
0: All right. By the way, a quick news update. Public school enrollment is dropped again. More and more
1: surprised
0: schools
1: by that?
0: No.
1: Nope, me either.
0: No, it's not good. We'll have to get to that later on, but we got to set you up with the Big Friday Five.
1: Mm-hmm.
0: Of course, Sunday's Mother's Day.
1: Of course it is.
0: Yes. Celebrating Mom.
1: Yep.
0: Songs with Mom in the title. Mother in the title.
1: Very creative on our part.
0: How about Mama?
1: Mom? Oh, that'll work too.
0: What was it? We ranked it one time, but one of us was out.
2: Yeah, it was a couple years ago, two or three years ago. You were out, so it was just Scott and me.
0: Oh, was it jacked up?
2: It was. The list looks more recognizable now, like with all three of us voting.
0: Got it. Why'd you just roll your eyes?
1: Well, I know one that made it. It's just
0: what?
1: I know it was your vote, so there you go.
0: 1-888-485-MVCR. Again, 1-888-485-MVCR. It's the Mother's Day Friday 5. Coming right up.
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13: Iran's response may come within hours. I'm Carmen Roberts, Fox News. The U.S. expects Tehran to respond today to a proposed memorandum of understanding to end the war. And President Trump says the ceasefire is still on, calling yesterday's airstrikes love taps.
14: The three U.S. warships targeted by Iran Thursday faced nonstop incoming fire from Iranian drones and missiles as they traversed 500 miles through the Persian Gulf and the Strait of Hormuz. We also now know that it was one F-18 Super Hornet that struck the two empty oil tankers trying to break the blockade. CENTCOM released video of the MT SeaStar 3 and MT Sevda being struck and now on fire in the Gulf of Oman. They were hit before they could reach Iranian ports.
13: Fox's Jennifer Griffin. President Trump says the ceasefire remains in effect. Meantime, the president has reportedly approved a plan to fire FDA Commissioner Marty Makary. The Wall Street Journal citing sources familiar with the matter who say the decision comes after Makary faced criticism over vaping, abortion, and drug policy. The move is not final and could change. Speaking at the White House Rose Garden a short time ago, President Trump told reporters his administration is cutting drug prices by making most favored nation deals with several major drug companies.
15: I think it's one of the best, biggest things that we've done. Drugs that were costing in London $10 for a pill would cost $130 for a pill in the United States. And now, if it's $10 or if it's $20, that's what we pay.
13: The president spoke after hosting a White House Mother's Day event to honor Angel Moms, mothers whose children were killed by undocumented immigrants, and Gold Star mothers who lost children in military service. 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
13: The Virginia Supreme Court hands the Republican Party a huge victory by erasing a voter-approved redistricting plan to give Democrats more seats in the U.S. House.
27: Virginia State Supreme Court found Democratic lawmakers violated the state's demand that they take two votes in two separate sessions of the General Assembly before submitting a constitutional amendment to voters and renders it null and void.
13: Fox's Jessica Rosenthal. A California sheriff said today that evidence suggests human remains were present at a home connected to the man convicted of killing Kristen Smart, a 19-year-old college student who went missing in 1996. However, the sheriff in San Luis Obispo County says they cannot say whether those remains are Smart's. Fox's Lillian Wu tells us GM has issued a recall.
28: General Motors recalling more than 40,000 bottles of brake fluid, which could affect the vehicle's stopping power. Visible sediment in the fluid in some cases may hamper braking performance and increase the likelihood of a crash. The affected brake fluid is limited to a specific lot number manufactured in 2022 and sold as a replacement brake and clutch fluid. It was distributed through dealers and direct purchasers tied to GM and AC Delco supply channels. GM supplier confirming the visible sediment originated from two additives in the brake fluid, not from external contamination. Consumers who think they might have purchased the affected product are advised to verify the lot number and follow guidance from retailers or distributors. Lillian Wu, Fox News.
13: And the NFL and NFL Referees Association reach a seven-year labor deal avoiding a possible lockout in the use of replacement officials. The contract runs through 2032 after negotiations stretched nearly a year. Replacement refs had been considered as talks had stalled, recalling that infamous 2012 Fail Mary game. Armin Roberts, this is Fox News.
0: The Amarillo Police Department Homicide Unit on Wednesday presented a case to the Randall County Grand Jury for review. The case stems from the March 22nd domestic violence shooting investigation that occurred in the 2900 block of South Dallas. During the investigation, officers determined multiple individuals sustained injuries during the incident, and two individuals were fatally shot outside the residence. Following the presentation of evidence and testimony, the Randall County Grand Jury returned indictments against 40-year-old James Pena on the following charges: capital murder involving multiple persons, two counts of aggravated assault with a deadly weapon causing serious bodily injury to a family member, one count of aggravated assault with a deadly weapon. James Pena remains in custody in the Randall County Jail. Get more news at KGNCAM.com.
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21: Ah, yes, the Friday 5. Celebrating Mom. Mother's Day on Sunday, the greatest songs of all time, with Mom, or Mama, or Mother, in the title. There's some great ones.
30: Yes.
21: And you think I homered something, Scott?
30: There might be one in there. I was kind of shocked to see it. I'm not going to say what number it was, but
21: okay,
30: it was in there. And I was a little surprised, but hey, whatever.
21: Okay. We always have, little disagreements on what should be where. We rank it by how big of a song it was as a hit or how iconic it is. And then how does it stand the test of time, and how much do you personally like it? We got it all together. It's a really good list. The number, 1-888-485-MVCR. Who is up first, Dave?
30: Well, let's talk to John calling from Mississippi. Hey, John.
31: Hey, guys. First of all, can't believe the Texas guys don't have Jeff Walker on the list, but I digress.
21: down Texas, John.
31: Real quick, guys. Apparently, Hank Johnson and F.R.L. Jeffers are big Sly Stone fans. In the song Stand, there's a line, there's a midget standing tall, there's a giant about to fall.
21: Hank would love it, John.
30: Yes, he would.
31: Highlight lead in music now. Anyway, I got Ozzy and Mama, I'm Coming Home.
21: Yes,
32: number
21: sir.
32: Two.
21: Play that top 40, Scott?
22: Yes.
21: Wow. Is that the only Ozzy ever played a top 40?
30: Yes.
22: I thought so. That was a big one at rock radio, too.
21: I would say that's a test of timer.
30: Yeah. Oh, I would, too. Yeah.
21: Yeah. Nice little solo from Zach Wilde in there. It's a good song.
30: Acoustic Wilde.
21: Yeah. The solo is not acoustic, though. Yeah. That's a tone there, baby. Okay, so I had that at one, but I got no problem with number one. Number one's a great song. There's a lot of good ones. Anyway, who's next, David?
30: Let's talk to Chris calling from Indiana. Hey, Chris.
33: Yeah, hey.
21: What's going on, Chris?
33: Well,
2: working on a nice sunny day. Live in Indiana. We just had a big change in the elections with our state senators from not redistricting.
21: Oh, yeah, that was a big one.
2: I said, Queen, tie your mother down.
30: Yeah, that's a great song.
21: Making Indiana proud, bro.

0: Did you ever see Paul Simon live?
1: I never have. I'm not a huge fan, but I'm a fan.
0: You're definitely a fan.
1: I mean, a lot of his stuff I really, really like.
0: If he did a show with Garfunkel, would you go?
1: Sure. Yeah. If it was across the street or something, yeah. I mean, I'm not going to drive four hours.
0: Say if you had to drive an hour.
1: Yeah, I'd think about it. Yeah, I think I probably would.
0: Just out of curiosity.
1: I'll have to get me off the couch.
0: I thought you went to some musical not too long ago.
1: I did.
0: What was the musical for? Beetlejuice?
1: Beetlejuice is true.
0: If you'll get off the couch for that, I'm thinking you'll go to a concert.
1: Yeah, well.
0: All right. Friday 5 wraps up in a few.
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12: 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I'm Kerry Martin with a market update on the Texas Farm Bureau Radio Network. Cattle futures trading lower with June live cattle down 25 cents, 249.80. The August down $1, 244.90. Feeder cattle lower, August down 265 at 363.52. September feeders down 292, trading at 361.72. Corn and wheat trading higher with July corn up 471.5. September corn up 478.25. July Kansas City wheat up 7.5. 674.75. Cotton trading higher, July up 145 points at 84.45. December cotton up 150, trading at 85.19. June West Texas crude up $1.13, 95.94 a barrel. 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

0: 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You know, if you thought about losing some weight, like significant weight, 10 pounds or more?
1: Yep.
0: And you thought about some of the injections that people have gotten because they got great results, but you don't like needles.
2: That's right.
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3: Oh, one liberal woman was taking the Virginia Supreme Court ruling very, very well. She was protesting. It was a rally of one because the Virginia Supreme Court said you can't, what you did with redistricting is illegal. No, you're not getting a 10-to-1 map in favor of Democrats. Here she is, though. Just walking by herself, screaming shame.
0: Who's the lucky guy?
2: Somebody's there. You know that.
0: No, I don't.
2: No, somebody is.
0: I don't know,
2: somebody's,
0: man.
2: Just happy to be there.
0: Oh, boy. We got to get the Nimrod. There we go.
4: When the going gets tough.
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0: All right. Nimrods in the News. We're going to go a state over, West Virginia, Ward County. Cops got a call. Like, what happened again? This lady shot at me. She shot at you. Apparently what had happened is this dude's rolling by this woman's house, and one of her chickens gets out on the road. He hits the chicken.
2: Oh, gosh.
0: She freaks out. She gets the truck. She follows him. He gets out and starts, takes her gun out, starts firing it at the guy.
2: Dang.
0: Yeah, that's Nimrod's in the news.
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4: Another ceasefire plan. I'm Carmen Roberts, Fox News. As the U.S. anticipates a response from Iran on a proposed peace plan, the White House makes a surprise announcement. President Trump says Russia and Ukraine have agreed to his request for a three-day ceasefire starting tomorrow.
5: And the dates are very interesting as we pull up the Truth Social here. May 9th, May 10th, and May 11th. And that's interesting because that is around Victory Day for Russia. Of course, Vladimir Putin is going to want to have a big military parade. It also goes on to say that it will include a suspension of all kinetic activity, also a prisoner swap of 1,000 prisoners. We haven't seen a number like that for a while, 1,000 prisoners from each country.
4: Fox's Aisha Hosni reporting. And as that war takes a possible break, the U.S. expects Iran to respond to a peace plan, even as fighting flared again today.
6: This time targeting several empty, very large crude containers, ships that were trying to break the blockade and head to Iranian ports. Yesterday, three U.S. guided missile destroyers were transiting the Strait of Hormuz when they came under attack from Iranian missiles and drones. CENTCOM says none of the U.S. warships were hit, but they had to take evasive measures and shoot down the incoming threat.
4: Fox's Jennifer Griffin. The Virginia Supreme Court today shot down a voter-approved Democratic redistricting plan.
7: The ruling is a huge blow to Democrats who had hoped to redraw the maps before November's, giving them more power in the Commonwealth. Republicans saw the outcome of the vote as a huge setback, but today's ruling changes everything.
4: Fox's Mark Meredith. And earlier, California also got voters to approve a redistricting map. And yesterday, Republicans in Tennessee enacted a new House map that carves up a majority black district in Memphis. Democratic State Rep. Heidi Campbell says it will be litigated. 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
4: This just in, Alabama lawmakers approved a plan for new U.S. House primaries if the courts will allow the state to use different congressional districts in this year's elections. Republican state senators gave final approval to the legislation and sent it to Republican Governor Kay Ivey. That action in Alabama comes as the Virginia Supreme Court dealt that major setback to Democrats by overturning their redistricting plan. A federal jury in Miami can fix four men of conspiracy in the 2021 assassination of Haiti's president, Jovenel Moïse.
10: Those four men, Archangel Pretel Ortiz, Antonio Intriago, Walter Vientemia, and James Solages, were accused of plotting the killing of the late president from locations in South Florida. The scheme resulted in the 2021 ambush at Moise's home in Port-au-Prince. The assassination sent the Caribbean nation into lawless chaos from which it has yet to recover. In Miami, Eben Brown, Fox News.
4: The truth is out there. That's what the TV show The X-Files told us. And this morning, Americans got to see video of UAPs, formerly known as UFOs. Fox's Peter Doocy at the White House.
12: This is the first big batch of UFO disclosure ordered by President Trump. Some of the clips and videos on there have popped up different places before. Some of them have not. All of these videos have gone live on war.gov/UFO, and a White House official tells Fox First, while past administrations sought to discredit or dissuade the American people, President Trump is focused on providing maximum transparency to the public, who can ultimately make up their own minds about the information contained in these files.
4: And a federal judge in New Mexico sentences a man to 5 years for robbing a Navajo woman whose disappearance in 2021 highlighted violence against Native Americans. I'm Carmen Roberts. This is Fox News.
13: 19-year-old Diego Ulysses Ramirez Trejo of Wheeler was killed Thursday morning in a one-vehicle accident in Armstrong County on Farm to Market Road 1151. Preliminary investigation revealed that the 2010 Hyundai Genesis he was driving at 4:15 a.m. was traveling eastbound on Farm to Market Road 1151 when, for an unknown reason, it left the roadway. The vehicle entered the south ditch, struck a utility pole, and rolled over. The driver was not wearing a seatbelt and was ejected during the crash. Mr. Ramirez Trejo died at the scene as a result of the injuries sustained in that crash. The DPS did report that it was foggy at the time of the accident. This crash remains under investigation by the Texas Highway Patrol. Get more local news at KGNCAM.com. 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
14: I don't ever want anyone that is considered a geopolitical threat to the United States to look good going up against any American. But that's what happens when you go unprepared and overhyped. That is part of the privilege of living in a free republic, is you have to attend to the business of the republic.
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16: This is the Dana Show. My name is Craig Collins, filling in. Thrilled to be with you. A bunch of stuff to talk about on a Friday. Several big stories. Iran struck a U.S. military ship, and then the United States fired back. The president described that as a love tap. I thought that was kind of funny. And said that the ceasefire is still in place, even if it doesn't feel like it is. That's just one of a lot of big stories out there. A big Virginia State Supreme Court decision was made. This kicks and punts and, you know, rejects all the versions of redistricting in Virginia that would have been ridiculous. And yet I don't want to start in a lot of these big places. I do want to start with this crazy thing that I saw on CBS News last night. And I love the way that Todd Blanche, the acting attorney general, maybe he'll get to keep this gig long term, answered a CBS News question. So even though this might not be the biggest news story, it was the most entertaining thing to me. So let's go ahead and play that first, and then we'll get to some of that other stuff I mentioned a second ago.
17: In a recent interview, former President Barack Obama said, and I quote, "The White House shouldn't be able to direct the Attorney General to go around prosecuting whoever the president wants to prosecute." You're the Attorney General. What is your response?
16: He got him! Or did he?
18: Well, I coincidentally, I happen to have, I think, a copy of our Constitution. So if we want, we can read.
16: Okay, real quick, the face of the person doing the interview got real bad when he goes, "Hey, I just happen to have a pocket Constitution on me, and I'd like to read from it." I love this part of this
18: Constitution together. Article 2 says the executive power shall be vested in a president of the United States of America. It does not say that the attorney general stands off to the side. So I'm an acting attorney general. The attorney general is a member of the cabinet of the President of the United States. The Constitution gives the President power. So I question people in this country that suggest that President Trump, as the chief executive of the United States, does not have the authority or the right or shouldn't be leading this country in all areas, including what we need to be doing to get rid of crime in this country. And so I'm not familiar with the comments you just talked about, but to the extent that President Trump calls me and says that he thinks that we have a problem in this country, whether it's this scourge of drugs, illegal immigration,
16: whatever,
18: every American wants him to do that, and he should.
16: Yeah, here's the thing, and this is why I wanted to start with this, and I loved this so much as far as audio that's out there in the world. Obama is one of several people that has recently said that he thinks that Trump is abusing this power, this ability to ask the attorney general to do certain things. And yet some of Obama's attorney generals describe themselves as his wingman. That's actually true. You can look it up. People who served in that role while Obama was the president happily described themselves as doing anything and everything Obama wanted. And guess what? Mainstream media had no problem with this. They were sort of happy and excited about the idea that this branch of government was working so closely together. It's only an objection when it's Trump. And when they're saying that this is some version of him being a king or a dictator because he has the ability to tell someone, perfectly pointed out by Todd Blanche, within his cabinet to do a thing, to go over here and to do this or do that. So you decide what you think the right and wrong course of action is. Of course, I'm sure the next time a Democrat is in a position of power and does this, people on the right will complain and call it an abuse of power. I'm not pretending this narrative doesn't exist on both sides, but maybe we need to iron this rule out a little bit differently if we actually want something to change, because right now there is no real value to the discussion that tries to say that it's illegal for this sort of thing to occur, because it's certainly not, and it's been wildly acceptable socially for quite some time, depending on who's in charge. Speaking of the Obama interview from a couple days ago with Stephen Colbert, that is the one where he said the thing about how he thinks there should be a separation between those two individuals, the president and the attorney general. He also said some other crazy stuff that's making the rounds more and more now. One of those things was just a simple praise for Zohran Mamdani, and what I think is really interesting about that is that this guy, this crazy socialist communist human in New York, is seen as such a perfect next step for the Democratic Party. I'm sure you've heard this before. I'm sure people have complained about this before. But in light of the fact that I played the Todd Blanche audio that's referencing this interview, I just figured I'd play this too. Because I guess the newest distraction for the left is not we're going to pretend that we're against, the attorney general working with the president when we did that ourselves. The newest one is we're going to pretend that someone isn't a communist and we're going to say they're the future of our party when they're as insanely far left as you can get within the United States, it seems.
19: You look at somebody like Mamdani, who I think is an extraordinary talent. He wants people to be able to afford housing in New York. Well, you know, I would assume liberals in New York want the same thing.
16: Yeah, I just think the way you go about doing that, the way you get people to live in the most expensive, most populous city in our country, you take money and housing away from people that you think don't deserve it because they're too rich. The latest idea in New York, I think, is to tax people an exorbitant amount of money if you decide that their second home is worth more than $5 million and it's in New York City. That's what they're claiming they're going to do, to soak the rich at all costs whenever they desire to do it. And the thing that happens that the governor in New York has actually found that Mamdani doesn't seem to want to accept yet is that rich people leave. If you create a whole bunch of laws that take a bunch of their money, they don't stay. They have no interest in staying, and they have the means to leave as soon as they want to. So it's a uniquely stupid thing to go about the road of trying to force them to stay and pay you a lot of money, because both those things don't happen. It doesn't work out so great. All right, let's actually go to some of the stuff going on in Iran. It's definitely a big story. Marco Rubio was talking about the ceasefire. A reporter asked a question about some of the things that have occurred during the ceasefire and basically asked, is this really a thing that the Iranians are actually doing. Are they following any of the rules of the ceasefire? Marco Rubio had a pretty good answer to this question.
20: Well, yes, but the point is, if there's not much ceasing in the firing, because we
21: well, you should ask that of the Iranians. Don't ask me. We didn't fire. They fired on us. My point is, if you fire at a U.S. Navy ship, what are we supposed to do? Say, oh, there's a ceasefire. We're not going to shoot down your drone. That's a stupid question. That's
16: yes.
21: a stupid position to take. Of course we fired back at them. They were shooting at us. That's what I would expect to do. Only stupid countries don't shoot back when you're shot at. And we're not a stupid country.
16: I love that answer to that question, too, because it doesn't mean that the totality of some sort of agreement is kaput, is, you know, cratered because someone fired somewhere. And again, as President Trump said, he called this a love tap, which I found was pretty funny. I thought that was a pretty good way to talk about it. But beyond Trump and his position on it, if you fire at us, we will absolutely fire at you. We are still interested in keeping the significance of a ceasefire agreement in place as much as we can. All right, let's play some other crazy audio, too, and then we'll take our first break. This is AOC talking about how black Americans, according to her, created democracy. There's a lot of people who would be upset with this idea, I think including the French. But many, many people will be upset with her simple sentence that she said 100% to curry favor politically with black people. She wants black people to vote for her and vote for Democrats. So she says something as insane as this.
22: And how black Americans really created democracy in
23: That's
22: this country.
23: Right. That's exactly right.
22: How they literally made something from nothing.
16: Yeah, I'm going to stop it right there. I do like what End Wokeness on social media did in response to this. He put out on his social media page a whole bunch of other people creating democracy, including our founding fathers, who created a constitutional republic, actually, here in the United States. But I digress. Every time that AOC says something insanely idiotic and stupid like this, she believes that it actually gets her more support within her political side of the aisle. And something that's terrifying about that belief is it might be true. And it might be something that's very much a detriment to you and I. I think there's a New York Times article out today about how Graham Plattner, the Nazi tattoo guy, might be more popular with Democrats. Actually, it might be Bulwark. I don't think it's the New York Times. I think that's something else. But someone out there has the take that the Nazi tattoo Democrat is more popular now than he was before any of these crazy things were outed and anyone found out just how insane and ridiculous he is, and that maybe he's on the short list for Democratic candidates for the presidency in 2028. Just think about that, that someone who has been discovered to have had a Nazi tattoo for 15 years on his body, who had described himself as a historian, a political historian, is someone who then also denied to know the meaning of the thing he put on himself and that it was tied to the Nazis. This guy is popular currently with the Democrats, just like Mamdani, just like AOC, who will claim that the democracy concept was created by African-American people, by black people living in this country at a time when things might have been harder than they certainly are now for them. And I'm not trying to gloss over that, the reality of that. I just know that the trap in this conversation is focusing on something, a time in our lives that we currently aren't in. That's the other big distraction for the Democratic Party all the time, is that if you think the current society we're in is actually kind of fair and kind of good, and in some ways the thing that people had aspired to create years ago when they were asking for more fairness in our society, if you're upset that that's true because it doesn't help you politically anymore, the only way to talk about something is to pretend that we're in the past, to pretend that you jumped in the DeLorean and went back in time and you're in a place where things are different, and to highlight it as much as possible. That, to you, seems to say that maybe more people will still vote for me because they're trying to protect freedoms that they've had for a while and a society that is actually a meritocracy, or at least it should be if we don't do DEI sort of things out there in the world. And I know this is crazy to say to some people out there, but it's simply true. Anytime I see from the crazy people on social media or the podcast influencers or the AOCs who say this, how unfair society is, the usual follow-up question that works best is define an example now. This is something that Charlie Kirk would argue a lot on college campuses with young college students who just assumed things and didn't have any actual proof of the thing they were saying. Is, can you give me a story that backs this opinion you have? And when they couldn't do it, you assumed they were going to move on, and they didn't. They usually just barreled deeper into, well, it's true because I say it is. But you never see it. And the only way to have an argument about it or a conversation about it that benefits the left is to pretend it's 50, 60, 70 years ago, whatever amount of time ago, in order to benefit their narrative. All right, we'll take a break. A lot coming up. It's the Craig Collins. It's not Craig Collins Show. Excuse me. It's the Dana Show. How dare I take that out in editing. It's the Dana Show. Craig Collins filling in. More coming up in a bit.
0: 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And the parents were so outfunded. 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

0: And now, all of the news you would probably miss. It's time for Dana's Quick Five.
1: That's right. It's time for Quick Five on the Dana Show, D Lash, Dana Lash Radio on X. Great ways to stay connected to her, all kinds of other social media that she and her team do so, so well. So impressive. I want to play some audio of a woman that's gone viral. This is a mom who said that Mother's Day is sort of awful for moms. You decide if she's being a Grinch who stole Christmas or if she's telling the truth. I imagine a lot of moms might agree with her and a lot of other people might not. And my favorite part, even though I don't actually have it as part of the audio, because she did say a lot of bad words when she went viral, was how she said dads are going to screw up the most. She didn't use the word screw up. But she said dads will get it the most wrong. Kids will come close to doing things that the moms want. A dad will swing and miss pretty hardcore. I do assume that's true. But think about how little we get for Father's Day, men do, compared to women get. So really, us swinging and missing in your day, you can't hold it against us too much. But here's what the mom said about the holiday itself and how stressful it can be for moms.
2: Some of us are freaking out. Okay, we've got control issues. We get one day for growing a 40-pound hot sack off of our body for 10 months. And you're telling us to just relax and enjoy it? First of all, it would probably take me 3 days alone in Bali to start to feel relaxed. So don't be entirely surprised if I don't feel refreshed after one day of my kids bringing me breakfast in bed. I'm not even asleep. I'm on a level 10 alert listening to you carry food and a hot beverage up the stairs to me because I've pretty much never seen you not spill something before. I'm going to need to re-regulate my whole nervous system just from that. Society throws this idea of relaxation on Mother's Day at us all willy-nilly as if they've never even heard of hypervigilance before. What if some meat needs to be defrosted? When's that going to go down? All I'm saying here is that if you want us to relax, you better have your ducks in a row. Because moms, we've been two steps ahead of everybody else since day one. Day of rest is exactly what we need and also not nearly enough. It's fine. I'm going to be fine. Where's the vodka?
1: I love every part of this. I love the fact that she says moms are actually stressed out during Mother's Day. Because I feel like I saw that before as a kid. When you're trying to do things for mom, and you're not really sure if they're landing the way they're supposed to. But that's true. She also said that, as I mentioned a second ago, dads will swing and miss throughout this holiday. So good luck to all of us. At least we'll be predictably disappointing. That's usually a good thing in the world of men, I think. A quick break, a lot more. Craig Collins filling in on The Dana Show.

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1: 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Hello there, everybody. This is Eric Nadell with Matt Hicks and Jared Sandler. Our broadcast begins

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1: 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This Mother's Day, treat mom to a meal. 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
10: Cattle close lower, cotton and grains finish higher. I'm Kerry Martin with a market update on the Texas Farm Bureau Radio Network. Cattle futures ended the day lower, with June live cattle down $1.15, 248.90. The August down $1.80, 244.10. Feeder cattle lower, August down $1.95, 364.22, with September feeders down 242, closing at 362.22. Corn closed higher, with July up 3 3/4, 471 1/4. September corn up 3 1/2, 477 3/4. July Kansas City wheat up 8 1/2, 675 3/4. Cotton closed the day higher, with July up 170 points, 84.70. December cotton up 175 points, 85.44. June West Texas crude up 69 cents, 95.48 a barrel. I'm Kerry Martin on the Texas Farm Bureau Radio Network.
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12: Temperatures currently in the 50s this morning, so a bit warmer than what we woke up to yesterday. Starting to see a few clouds make their way into the region as we're tracking a cold front, which will pass through over the course of the day. Not going to bring any rain or cool us down too much, mainly just going to bring a brief surge of winds. Then those winds will relax as we head into overnight tonight. Lots of sunshine expected for your Friday afternoon, expecting highs in the 80s for a really warm day tomorrow, heading into Saturday with highs in the 90s. From News Channel 10, I'm meteorologist Jaden Rankasoon.
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1: This is the Dana Show. My name is Craig Collins, filling in D Lash, Dana Lash Radio on X. A great way to stay connected to her, Facebook, all the places. You can go all the places to find Dana and the very, very talented human that she is. Or at Radio Craig C, if you want a far less talented human to follow on social media, that would be me. President Trump bodied a reporter at the Lincoln Memorial. This was hilarious. I do like this probably quite a bit. Before I play that, though, let's play some job numbers, because job numbers are actually quite good, too. So while some in media places and on the left are trying to tell you that everything's terrible, that none of the promises that Trump made while he was trying to get elected have come true, gas prices being up, et cetera, are bad. While that stuff is happening, they're ignoring all the other things that might actually be saying that some stuff is going well. Here we go with that.
2: The big jobs report for April, 65,000 expected. Nay, nay, nay. We are much stronger, 115,000, 115. And last month, upward revision from 178 to 185. These are good numbers.
1: These are really good numbers, is what they're saying there on CNBC, because they are actually really good numbers, and they mean great things for us and for you and for everybody else out there in the world. So let's harp on some of the good things happening, because it seems impossible for mainstream media to tell you any of those stories. All right, let's do this. President Trump, as I said, bodied a reporter at the Lincoln Memorial. Pretty funny to have what Trump thinks are stupid questions asked to him, and for him to then tell reporters that these are, in fact, stupid questions. I'll never get sick of this every time it happens. Here we go.
3: You know why? Because I want to keep our country beautiful and safe. Beautiful also. This place was a disgusting place. It was Washington Monument, the Lincoln Memorial, and we had a terrible disgust. I don't know, you probably don't see dirt, but I do. And you walk down this pond. If you would have walked down, they'll tell you better than anybody. They had to take 11 or 12 truckloads of garbage out of that lake, out of that water, and it sat there for years like that. And that's not what our country is about. Our country is about beauty, cleanliness, safety, great people, not a filthy capital. And such a stupid question you asked. We're fixing up the reflecting pond to the Lincoln Memorial, the Washington Monument, and you say, why are you fixing it up? Because you can understand dirt maybe better than I can, but I don't allow it. This is one of the worst reporters. She's with ABC Fake News, and she's a horror show. She's saying, why would you bother fixing this up? Why would I bother taking 11 or 12 truckloads of filth out of the water in front of the Lincoln Monument? That's what made our country great. Beauty made our country. People made our country great. A question like that is a disgrace to our country.
1: I love everything about that. I love the, how dare you even ask this question, you son of a you-know-what. This is the verbal version of slapping somebody with the back of your hand and saying, how dare you even show up here with this being a thing you want to talk about. Because, and in that moment, he's right. The media places are desperate to just shape anything he does as terrible. It doesn't matter what he does. If he put on his pants the wrong way, they'd want to talk about that and how that makes him a dictator, et cetera, et cetera. So I just think that's kind of amazing that you have Trump going that road and essentially attacking the reporter the way he does, because he's really, really good at that. He is someone, I think, who does a wonderful job at crapping all over the stupid things that people say and do, and people say and do a lot of stupid things. Let's play this. This is also Marco Rubio. I played a little bit of this audio earlier in the show about him talking about Iran, about some of the overnight maneuvers that Iran was partaking in. He said this morning. So this is important. We're expecting a response from them today, is also mentioned here. And I know that the president has said that Iran wants to make a deal. We hope they want to make a deal, taking in the reality of the situation they're in, and not continue to offer deals that are laughable to us and allow us or force us to keep waiting for the next deal to come along.
4: Well, we should know something today. I mean, we're expecting a response from them. We'll see what the response entails. The hope is it's something that it can put us into a serious process of negotiation. Obviously, we've seen the reporting overnight that Iran has established or trying to establish some agency that's going to control traffic in the Straits. That would be very problematic. That would actually be unacceptable. We're the normalizing of their controlling of international waterways is both illegal and it's just something that's unacceptable. And the world has to start asking itself, what is it willing to do if Iran tries to normalize a control of an international waterway? I think that's unacceptable. But we're expecting a response from them today at some point. We have not received that yet in the last hour, but perhaps that will come. Their system is still highly fractured and a bit dysfunctional as well. So that may be serving as an impediment. I hope it's a serious offer. I really do.
1: Yeah, we all hope it's a serious offer. I think the biggest lesson that the world can learn right now is that if Iran wants to abuse so significantly its potential ability to control the Strait of Hormuz, what would they possibly do with a nuclear weapon if they were ever to gain one? What would that world look like if we have this much trouble in this way with something that's far less serious than that obstacle would be, even though it is serious, because control of the Strait of Hormuz has demonstrated to the world that it impacts a lot of people in a lot of ways. China is quite upset about what's been going on between Iran and the United States, and the biggest reason why is because it's hurting China. It's hurting their economy because of what's going on with the Strait specifically. And so I can't imagine that people can't take a couple steps when looking at these stories and say, all right, maybe this is why the U.S. did what they did, because Iran is so intent on wielding such overestimated amounts of influence, ridiculously trying to do anything it can to serve its purpose all the time to a degree that doesn't match its actual capabilities, its actual power. And the only thing they have is trying to contest the control of the Strait of Hormuz. And part of the reason why that's all they have is us, is conservatives, is this president deciding that we're going to get involved before anything gets as bad as it possibly could. And again, this regime actually acquires the capability of threatening the world in a different way. The Virginia Supreme Court has rejected, the Virginia Supreme Court has rejected redistricting effort in Virginia, probably something that you've been paying attention to some extent. I do think some people are misunderstanding a portion of it, though, because I get calls at KSEV Radio in Houston, Texas, where I work, from listeners who seem to think, especially since I live in Texas, that what happened here is going to essentially allow people in Virginia, politicians in Virginia, to do the same thing there. Texas was redistricted recently, and one of the biggest complaints is that it's against the Virginia Constitution to do this the way they're doing it. Essentially, within the Constitution of the state, it says that in order to redistrict, you have to bring up the idea before one election and then after another election. And because of early voting and all the things that Democrats seem to love so much, the argument in court was whether or not we were actually after an election or whether an election is currently going on in Virginia, which the Supreme Court there in that state said it was. And here's my favorite part of the argument. I'll just say this before I play some audio of just the simple announcement of the decision. My favorite argument that I heard Democrats make in Virginia is that the election is a single day. That's actually something they said in a courtroom in front of people. And I wish that were true. I think a lot of conservatives desperately wish that that were true, that we didn't have a whole lot of mail-in balloting and early voting and all the stuff we have now, regardless of if it's convenient in some ways to some people. I think by and large, sacrificing that in order to have a truly secure election matters more to a lot of people. And so having a one day, you got to show up at some point on this day and vote. Maybe we make it a national holiday so everybody gets the day off of work, but then that's it. You can't go anywhere else. You can't do anything else. Well, I'm kidding about that. You got to do this. You got to get this done. And then, boom, we know who the winner is by that evening. We can do this for the Powerball and the Mega Millions. We should be able to do it for our elections, and yet we can't. And the biggest reason we can't is all the arguments people make about how convenient it is to have a system that's more easily abused. And I'm not saying that that means that military men and women who are fighting abroad can't vote. I will accept some version of mail-in balloting, but predominantly
5: By and large, this country should vote for the president on a single day in the places in which we live, and also prove, of course, that you're a citizen in order to do that. By and large, that would be a much better thing than the system we have now. And it was just amazing to hear the Democratic position on the potential overturning of their redistricting effort as being unconstitutional by the state's constitution, as being, it's just one day. We're just talking about one day and the election's over. That's crazy. And would potentially be true if they let Republicans, conservatives, get what they want in the world of our elections. But here's a little bit of Fox News announcing this decision, which will probably be challenged, might get to the Supreme Court. And the Supreme Court might make a totally different decision on this one than they did in Texas. They might say that the Constitution in that state disallows something that was allowed to happen in Texas. It'll confuse a lot of liberals, a lot of morons out there, I'll say, but it might just be the exactly correct decision. I will see. I can't predict the future. I'm just curious if that's where it will go. And they wasted a lot of money to attempt to redistrict in the first place in Virginia, like hundreds of millions of dollars when you factor in all the advertising for people to vote the way that they inevitably claimed they did. But anyway, the thing that is more important to me about that is that at the end of that whole process, they might be out $100 million plus and have nothing to show for it. So do they double down? Are they the drunk people in Vegas who decide that they're going to win their money back if they just keep going? But here is the Fox News announcement of this decision. I just figured I'd play this for context since it happened earlier today.
6: Welcome back. We do have some breaking news coming out of the Virginia Supreme Court that I wanted to share here with you now. As we're learning today, they struck down a voter-approved Democratic congressional redistricting plan, delivering another major setback to the party in a nationwide battle against Republicans for an edge in this year's midterm elections. Here's what we know coming from the Associated Press. The court ruled that the state's Democratic-led legislature violated procedural requirements when it placed the constitutional amendment on the ballot to authorize the mid-decade redistricting. Now, if you remember, voters narrowly approved the amendment on April 21st, but the court's ruling renders the results of that vote meaningless. Democrats had hoped to win as many as four additional U.S. House seats under Virginia's redrawn U.S. House map as part of an attempt to offset Republican redistricting done elsewhere at the urging of President Trump. Now, that ruling, combined with a recent U.S. Supreme Court decision severely weakening the Voting Rights Act, has supercharged the Republicans' congressional gerrymandering advantage heading into this year's midterm election.
5: I do love the way that they refer to it at the end, the gerrymandering advantage, because Democrats have been trying to have and have had a gerrymandering advantage for quite some time in this country. The last thing I will say about this topic, and I find it pretty interesting that there's a mention of the Voters' Rights Act and the Supreme Court decision there, is that, yeah, if we stop drawing districts based on trying to create, quote, black districts or Hispanic districts, and not just districts that have American people in them, regardless of what they look like, we'll actually be doing something far better. And are just cookie cutter the thing out, man. That's always been my desire. Just take a exact square in most places. I know that there's going to be a couple cities that have a disproportionate amount of people in them. And so maybe you get two squares, but you don't get 17 different districts that all have squiggly lines that get into the city area where you have a dominant amount of Democratic voters, which is what you get in places like Illinois, in places like California and New York, that do not demonstrate the actual beliefs of the electorate, of the constituents. It just finds a way create these ridiculous, crazy districts that shouldn't exist and probably won't exist. And yeah, if you look at a countrywide map of how people vote, and I know that this is not demonstrating the populace of certain cities, but if you just look at the country itself and the 2024 election and blue or red, you have such a tremendous amount of red that from space you would think the country was entirely red. You have to get closer to it to realize that there are these blue areas that have a disproportionate impact in our society and probably shouldn't, and obviously don't because of the Electoral College to an extent. But nonetheless, I think that we're so close to the thing the founding fathers actually wanted, especially with the weakening of the Voters' Rights Act and how it was abused, not how it was intended to be used, and also decisions like this out of Virginia. All right, we'll take a break. A lot coming up. Craig Collins filling in on The Dana Show. More in just a bit.
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13: And Chris Anesto from Rec Media. This Mother's Day, treat mom to a meal. We'll give her a rose. Plus, one lucky mom will win a mother and child photo shoot. Our way of saying happy

0: were interesting, just as quicker stories. My name is Earl star Jamie Presley. I'm also a movie star in a bunch of different movies. Is, quote, evolving with the times and launching her own OnlyFans. This is after other people like Shannon Elizabeth have also done this. Well-known actresses. Here's the nice way to say it. That are not as young as other OnlyFans people are. I'm not saying it's a bad thing. Shannon Elizabeth made millions of dollars, I think, in just a day, being on OnlyFans. And Jamie Presley will probably do quite well. She's a rather attractive person. But I do find it interesting that some of these celebrities who are doing this are doing this as, say, a second or third career as opposed to a first career, like some of the people they'll compete against on that website who are in their 20s. Again, no judgment, not trying to disparage anybody. I think they're going to have quite a lot of success. Well, Shannon already has, and Jamie will. And I'm not telling you should go subscribe to these sites. That's not the intention of this. I just find this interesting if we'll see more of this. If some of the people in today's society who are the very popular working actresses that Shannon Elizabeth and Jamie Presley used to be, that they're not getting as much work in Hollywood anymore, will also inevitably go down this road of doing something like this. And what will actually be on those pages, who knows? Carmen Electra is another name that comes to mind as someone who's done this recently and made a bunch of money off of it. And I think in Carmen, or I can't remember who, maybe it's another famous person's case, it was because their kid, Denise Richards, her kid did it, then she decided to do it, and you make a bunch of money. So I guess this is how they're going to make their extra millions as a different career move or, quote, evolving with the times. I doubt a lot of people will be upset about that who choose to subscribe. Quick break, a lot more. This is Dana Show, Craig Collins filling in.
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7: But will it last? I'm Carmen Roberts, Fox News. President Trump announced a short time ago that Russia and Ukraine have agreed to his request for a three-day ceasefire. But nearly every temporary truce between the two warring nations has quickly collapsed. Fox's Aisha Hosni says the president posted online the truce will start tomorrow.
8: May 9th, May 10th, and May 11th. And that's interesting because that is around Victory Day for Russia. Of course, Vladimir Putin is going to want to have a big military parade. So it sounds like that's something that he was very interested in securing a ceasefire during that time.
7: President Trump says the 3 days will allow for the transfer of 2,000 Russian and Ukrainian prisoners of war. In the Middle East, the U.S. strikes at four tankers trying to break the blockade, even as the White House awaits Iran's response to a peace proposal.
9: We're expecting a response from them. We'll see what the response entails.
7: Secretary of State Marco Rubio telling reporters in Rome.
9: The hope is it's something that it can put us into a serious process of negotiation. Obviously, we've seen the reporting overnight that Iran has established or trying to establish some agency that's going to control traffic in the straits. That would be very problematic. That would actually be unacceptable.

0: And the U.S. State Department says it is arranging for a repatriation flight for the safe return of American passengers aboard the Dutch cruise ship impacted by a hantavirus outbreak.
1: The MV Hondius, the site of a deadly hantavirus outbreak with more than 140 passengers and crew on board, is expected to reach a Spanish island off the coast of West Africa this weekend. 17 of those on board are Americans. At least 3 passengers have died and several others are sick.
0: Fox's Tanya J. Powers. And the Virginia Supreme Court erases a voter-approved Democratic redistricting plan, saying lawmakers violated procedure when placing the amendment on the ballot. 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
0: Conditions in Utah have become so dangerously dry that state and federal officials are urging an emergency drought declaration.
1: Utah's Department of Natural Resources says it's voted to recommend Governor Spencer Cox make an emergency drought declaration.
15: It's really bad. Like, we're seeing conditions that we've never experienced before as a state, and it's statewide. And so we've got to raise awareness. We've got to use less water. We've got to conserve, and we got to be smart with how we use this limited resource.
1: Department Commissioner Joel Ferry speaking with Salt Lake City's Fox 13 News. Officials say the state is facing low stream inflows and above average temperatures, which could also lead to a tough wildfire season, noting the declaration would free up resources and funding to help reduce the impact. Kristen Goodwin, Fox News.
0: Blake Lively turns the tables on her It Ends With Us co-star, Justin Baldoni. She's demanding a massive payout following a settlement of her lawsuit.
16: In a new legal filing obtained by Fox News Digital, Lively's legal team argued that Baldoni's dismissed $400 million defamation suit was retaliatory. The 38-year-old actress accused Baldoni and others of filing the countersuit to punish her for speaking out about alleged sexual harassment. Lively is seeking a sweeping financial judgment that includes attorney's fees, triple damages for alleged harm, and punitive damages. But Baldoni's lawyer pushed back, noting the court had already dismissed 10 of Lively's 13 claims, including sexual harassment and defamation claims. I'm Michelle Polino, Fox News.
0: And stocks rise to records after a better-than-expected jobs report in hopes of a peace deal with Iran. The S&P 500 and NASDAQ settling now, looking at records. The S&P 7,398. The NASDAQ up 441 points to 26,247. The Dow up 12 points at 49,609. I'm Carmen Roberts. This is Fox News.
17: 19-year-old Diego Ulysses Ramirez Trejo of Wheeler was killed Thursday morning in a one-vehicle accident in Armstrong County on Farm to Market Road 1151. Preliminary investigation revealed that the 2010 Hyundai Genesis he was driving at 4:15 a.m. was traveling eastbound on Farm to Market Road 1151 when, for an unknown reason, it left the roadway. The vehicle entered the south ditch, struck a utility pole, and rolled over. The driver was not wearing a seatbelt and was ejected during the crash. Mr. Ramirez Trejo died at the scene as a result of the injuries sustained in that crash. The DPS did report that it was foggy at the time of the accident. This crash remains under investigation by the Texas Highway Patrol. Get more local news at KGNCAM.com. 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
5: I don't ever want anyone that is considered a geopolitical threat to the United States to look good going up against any American. But that's what happens when you go unprepared and overhyped. That is part of the privilege of living in a free republic, is you have to attend to the business of the republic.
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7: This is the Dana Show. My name is Craig Collins, filling in. Thrilled to be with you. Dana will be back in a couple days. Follow her at X, D-Lash or Dana Lash Radio on X on Twitter, for those who still call it that, or anywhere else that she has social media stuff out there, because she's awesome. I actually follow her TikTok now. I don't use TikTok a whole lot. I'm a 40-year-old man. But I got to say, they're doing some great stuff even on that platform. And I even get little updates on my phone. I see what Dana said about this, and they're great videos. So her whole team, producer Steven and everybody, is just crushing it there. So check it out. All right, let's play some audio. The first one is a CNN panel who found out that the Tennessee redistricting that occurred will actually be giving a political position to a black woman. She's a Republican, so CNN doesn't like that, but she is a black woman, and CNN is used to liking that. It will actually take the position away from someone that they typically hate, a white person. So what I think is kind of funny about this is that there's an assumption that some old white man will be coming out of nowhere, and not that that's a bad thing, by the way, I'm a white dude, but some old white guy will come out of nowhere and do something that Democrats can blame as somehow bad in our society. And in this case, it just so happens that all of the race baiting and things that they do don't work as well. It actually went so poorly during the discussion on CNN that they had to take a break. Here's part of that audio.
9: The woman now who is likely going to win the 9th district in Tennessee is a black Republican woman as a result of this redistricting effort. It's likely going to be a black Republican woman who beats that old white man.
10: Could I make this very simple?
9: But that's racist.
11: It actually is.
18: We're going to take a quick break, and then Tesla and Congressman, I'm going to have you both respond.
7: We're going to come back. We got to really suss this out as much as we can, how we're upset about this. Because usually this is the way we want to talk about stuff. We don't even want to bring up politics or political positions or use our brains to have discussions. We want it to all be about emotions and what people look like. And in this case, it's not going to work that well. So now our arguments are gone. That's why they took that commercial. Actually, Fox News also had a great clip talking about the redistricting in Tennessee, where one of their liberal guests said that the problem here, and I think this was on the Will Cain show, is that they're erasing a, quote, black district. And another person on the show, a black woman, had a problem with that idea.
19: Okay. And we discounted that statement. And now here we are seeing a black man in Tennessee fight to keep the only black district that they have there being totally erased off the map. And I just think, you know, there needs to be more, you know, those conversations need to be tied together.
20: There's no such thing as a black district.
7: Yes.
20: Or a white district. It's an American district.
7: You
20: know, people, again, we vote based on our values, not the color of our skin. At least we shouldn't.
7: The only thing I would say in response to her answer to that question is I think the assumption by Democrats is that a whole lot of people actually do vote based on how people look and not what people think and believe. And actually, that's the biggest argument that some make as to why Kamala Harris lost the election in 2024. Not that she was a terrible, awful candidate who had to recreate her position on a lot of topics, because audio of her when she's running in California demonstrated how crazy to the left she was, or how often she would get into these weird cyclical conversations where she made no point whatsoever. Like, she was terrible at the fake answer, which is, I think, a very important part of being a politician. You got to be good at the non-answer answer. And then she was also terrible at having to correct a lot of her previous positions on stuff. But that didn't matter. According to many people, she lost because she was just a black woman, and black women can't get elected to things, even if a black woman's actually about to win a seat in Tennessee because of a redistricting effort there. I mean, shocking that that could actually happen. All right, there's another piece of viral audio that I saw, and I did want to discuss. Tucker Carlson, who I know that Dana talks about occasionally on the show, has profoundly changed his position on a lot of, like, almost Kamala Harris-esque, and wants to pretend as though he's not changing a lot of these positions. So there's a piece of audio that's gone viral in a discussion between Tucker Carlson and Megyn Kelly, a person who's also done this, a part of the New Reich, as Dana calls it, which is such a great nickname for those people. But anyway, both of them are sounding very reasonable to an extent. while also describing how bad it is that President Trump has now turned toward the pundits who are seeming to support him and the ongoing conflict in Iran and turn away from them, people like Tucker and Megan, who also both said horrible things about the president recently. Like it's so funny when people behave as though they're the better pick for influence within a political side of the aisle, a political movement, the better people to pay attention to if you're a MAGA supporter. And then they crap all over the guy at the top of that totem pole and assume their audience won't maybe go away because of that. But I do want to play this because I thought it was interesting that Tucker is claiming that he told President Trump to his face that a lot of the people he's working with right now hate him, despise him. Tucker has a problem with the truth recently that I'll play as well. And I actually, I'll say this too, I like Tucker at times. This is not someone that I've like hated secretly and now I'm thrilled that people are turning on him. I actually liked him quite a bit for a while there. It's just odd some of the most recent positions he's taken on stuff because it just seems to be that he's playing a different game now. And the game is he knows on the internet his audience is quite a bit younger and quite a bit more likely to not like Trump, to not agree with the things Trump is doing, and also probably be Democrats. And it seems that he's trying to reinvent himself as someone who would be appealing to those viewers, those social media consumers, because he's right now a social media celebrity and not a person on mainstream television or even a cable outlet like Fox, where his audience might be different. He's tailoring his content to be financially successful, as many people do, and that's not a good thing. But here he is with Megyn Kelly talking about what he told Trump, and then I'll play the thing that you've probably heard before that proves that on a trustworthy scale, Tucker's not exactly there right now.
10: I said, look, Netanyahu hates you. You know that. They don't like each other at all. The people pushing you toward this would include Rupert Murdoch, who despises you. Trump knows that, of course. Mark Thiessen has always hated you. Ben Shapiro, they hate you. Mark Levin hates you, has always hated you.
20: Yes.
10: The people pushing you to, I said this right to his face, the people pushing you to do this want to destroy you. And they're doing it on behalf of Israel, whose goals include getting the United States out of the Middle East. They don't want the U.S. in the Gulf because it strengthens the
20: Gulf.
10: They don't
20: like our friendships there.
10: They don't like our friendships there at all because Qatar and UAE and Saudi, but also Bahrain, Oman, and Kuwait, but those mainly those three countries are a massive rival to regional hegemony. You can't run the Middle East with strong Gulf states. And so they want the U.S. out. Israel wants the U.S. out of the Middle East, and they want to degrade those Gulf states. And I said that right to his face. And he said, yeah, I know.
7: So that's the claim, that Tucker Carlson not only walked through his version of all of that with all these people that Trump is currently working with, whether it's Benjamin Netanyahu or some of the other political pundits like Ben Shapiro or Mark Levin, and how much he says that these people actually hate him. Now, Tucker Carlson has his own issues with text messages and other things that were outed during the Dominion lawsuit against Fox News that seemed to show that Tucker also hated President Trump. There's a lot of people, I think, in the world of conservative pundits, not people who vote, not people who are just political voters on the right, whether they call themselves MAGA or not. But these are the people that think a lot of themselves, the people who are influential, or at least to a degree might believe themselves to be. And I think a lot of them don't like the idea that they're less influential than Trump. And I think this is the attempt, whether it's Megyn Kelly or Tucker Carlson. There's a lot of people who are trying to be the it person within the political right to be the person that people come to and the person that creates, you know, certain positions that everybody else winds up using as talking points. They want to be the generator of the hive mind that they want to be on a side of the political aisle. And they're not. The person who generates talking points for conservatives for that side of the aisle is Trump. You saw it in Indiana when they didn't do what he wanted to do and a whole bunch of politicians lost their seats. They were outvoted by other politicians, other Republicans that are going to do what Trump wants. But here, I'll just play this. I know you've probably heard it. Tucker lying about not calling Trump the Antichrist when that is something he has done recently, which makes you think that whenever it was that Tucker was talking to Megyn Kelly and said that he told Trump that these people hate him and he's listening to them, that it seems that Tucker might also hate him.
10: What I was saying, which is you cannot mock other people's gods and put yourself in their place, period. That is a deal killer for me. That's worse than the war with Iran, in my opinion.
11: Yeah, but I ask because, you know, you've been talking on your show about whether Trump is the Antichrist.
10: I have not said that.
11: On your show the day after Easter, you noted he did not put his hand on the Bible during his swearing-in ceremony as president. You said, and I'm quoting, maybe he didn't put his hand on the Bible because he affirmatively rejects what's inside that book. And then on a recent show, you went further saying, here's a leader who's mocking the gods of his ancestors, mocking the God of gods and exalting himself above them. Could this be the Antichrist?
10: I actually did not say, could this be the Antichrist? Here's a leader who's mocking the gods of his ancestors, mocking the God of gods and exalting himself above them. Could this be the Antichrist? Well, who knows?
7: That's not a great look. They play the audio. This is the New York Times, actually, that did this, of him doing the interview and then him rejecting the thing that she claimed he said, and then him saying it word for word. And it's not AI. It's not a fake thing. As I said, I'm sure you've heard it before because it's rather popular to put it out there. But I just think there's so many people that, for their own ego, are trying to be the starting point, the creator of a certain conversations on a side of the political aisle, which makes them more influential. There was a time when Tucker Carlson, and I remember maybe it was one of his producers who said this, that politicians that were running for office on the Republican ticket anywhere in the country, any office, had to go on his show on Fox and talk to him, and he had to endorse them and like them because he was a kingmaker within that side of the political aisle. Whether that was true or not, and some version of it actually did seem to be kind of true, at the height of Tucker's influence, I think that's all this is. I think it's a lot of people who want themselves to be at the forefront of most discussions at the, you know, and Trump is just so good at being that for two reasons. Because the people who hate him so much that they talk about him constantly, and the people who like him so much that they defend him. When the people who hate him come out there and scream and yell the crazy things they're going to scream and yell, it makes for a very valuable position. Because everybody is saying your name and everybody is thinking about you as much. And they call it Trump derangement syndrome on the left because of how mad they get at the amount of times that Trump is talked about. But it just simply is a fact. And I think it makes a lot of these pundits very, very jealous and mad. All right. Quick break. A lot more. This is The Dana Show. Craig Collins filling in.
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7: That's right. 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It's really, really great out there. There's a debate of the best TV moms just in time for Mother's Day. I was amazed. This is, I think, a Ranker.com voting thing at who wound up number one and two on this list, because it definitely shows you that these type of polls or lists or whatever they are that the internet creates in 2026 are profoundly different than the ones they would have made just a few years ago. Coming in at number one for best TV mom in a recent vote on Ranker.com was Kitty from That 70s Show. She's not a bad mom. She's not the best TV mom of all time. We all know this. And number two was Moira from Schitt's Creek. That is also crazy to me. That would come in at number two. Morticia Addams at number three for the Addams Family. Sophia at number four for the Golden Girls was robbed. Definitely deserved a better position than four. And then Wilma and Marge come in at five and six, the Flintstones and the Simpsons. That's just crazy. And then my favorite TV mom, who I probably would have voted number one on this list because we watched a lot of this growing up as kids. My mom really liked this show. Lucy. I love Lucy. I couldn't believe she came in at number seven, Lucy Ricardo. She definitely deserved a higher spot on the list. And this is only because young people are voting. Also, Bewitched, Samantha Stevens, Carol Brady, and Reba of The Reba Show round out the top 10. But a lot of undue influence from younger people trying to put Kitty Foreman at number one. It's not that she's a bad mom. She's just not the best mom out there. This is like the GOAT debate in the NBA, and anyone who ever tells me it's LeBron James, I know you didn't see Michael Jordan play basketball. I know you didn't witness it firsthand like I did, because there's no way you'd say it's anyone other than MJ if you were around at that time. What's the weirdest thing you do alone was another question that was asked on Reddit, and people gave very honest answers because they often do this on the internet. One person said they had full-blown debates with themselves, that is, debates with themselves when they are alone. Out loud, they would argue both sides of a certain conversation and then assume that the thing that they were talking about actually had eventually finished with, like, a discovery that maybe they didn't know before. They didn't argue with anybody else. This is, and I've done this before when you're alone to think something through, but I don't think you should assume that you actually got to the answer to the problem. You probably need to take in other opinions at some point before you know for sure where you've landed. Other people said they've given a full concert via either the shower or even just around the house, including choreography, everything you need to perform. And then another person just said they just do primal screams. I feel like that's a left-leaning crazy person, but just in the house alone, you just start screaming bloody murder and you assume nothing bad's going to happen. I feel like a neighbor's going to knock on the door if you do that too much. But those are just some of the things that people do when they're alone. Nobody admitted to being naked. I was surprised that wasn't on the list higher. Quick break, a lot more. Craig Collins filling in on The Dana Show.
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9: Cattle close lower, grains and cotton higher. I'm Kerry Martin with Closing Markets on the Texas Farm Bureau Radio Network. Cattle futures close lower again on Friday to wrap up the trading week, with June live cattle down $1.15, $248.90. August down $1.80, $244.10. Feeder cattle lower, with August down $1.95, $364.22. September down $2.42, closing at $362.22. Now, futures may be moving lower, but the actual cash Fed cattle market is setting all-time record highs again this past week. $2 to $4 higher on most of our cattle this week. Texas, Kansas cattle selling from $256 to $258. Up north, most live sales $258 to $260, with dress cattle selling from $400 to $405. Boxed beef prices higher, choice up $2.08, $389.02, with select up 75 cents, $385.17. Lean hogs close lower, June hogs down 75 cents, $98.62. June class 3 milk down 11, $17.36 a hundredweight. Corn moved higher, with May corn up 3.5, $2.56 and a quarter. September corn up 3.5, $4.77 and three quarters. The wheat complex higher, both hard and soft wheat, making positive gains to wrap up the week. July Kansas City wheat up 8.5, $6.75 and three quarters. July Chicago wheat up 6 and three quarters, $6.19 a bushel. Cotton closing strongly higher. New crop December cotton up 175 points, closing the week at 85.44 cents. In the energy markets, June natural gas down a penny at $2.75. June West Texas crude up three, $94.84 a barrel. I'm Kerry Martin on the Texas Farm Bureau Radio Network.
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14: Temperatures currently in the 50s this morning, so a bit warmer than what we woke up to yesterday. Starting to see a few clouds make their way into the region as we're tracking a cold front, which will pass through over the course of the day. Not going to bring any rain or cool us down too much, mainly just going to bring a brief surge of winds, then those winds will relax as we head into overnight tonight. Lots of sunshine expected for your Friday afternoon, expecting highs in the 80s for a really warm day tomorrow heading into Saturday with highs in the 90s. From News Channel 10, I'm meteorologist Jaden Rankasoon.
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7: This is the Dana Show. My name is Craig Collins, filling in. I'm laughing a lot because I just saw a post on social media from a buddy of mine in radio responding to some other person who's complaining about what radio doesn't do anymore in our society. I wasn't intent on talking about this at all, but it just happened as we were playing the music and I came back. And I love those things. I'm on a nationally syndicated radio show, 200-plus affiliates, 8 million or something, 9 million weekly listeners. And there are people out there that complain like radio's dead or it's not doing the stuff it should do. And the take's insane. I'm not even going to tell you what it is that someone was saying radio's getting wrong. But I just thought it was pretty funny. And then I even more so thought the comment from a colleague of mine asking why radio hosts aren't broadcasting live from the Strait of Hormuz, which was definitely a sarcastic joke, was a really good response to that. Like, why not? Why not do that? You'd get a lot of attention. We would, by the way, if someone did a remote from there. You'd get a decent amount of pub. I don't know that it would be worth the effort, though. All right, I'm actually going to tell you real things that matter. At least I think I am. First, I will talk a little bit about another federal court ruling, one that I very much disagree with, that is continuing to fire down President Trump's ability to impose tariffs. The President of the United States has said in multiple interviews, whether you believe him or not, that it would be great for us to not pay any taxes at all federally, to no longer have an Internal Revenue Service, to kibosh the whole thing. And anybody who hears that in today's society that hates Trump or, I guess, is not historically up and up on all the things that used to happen in our country, believes that, like, we've always had this, which isn't true, and that we never made our money predominantly through tariffs, which we definitely did. But Trump says he'd like an External Revenue Service that relied heavily on things like tariffs. And I know that would make a lot of products cost more money that were brought from other countries into our country, essentially still a tax on the American people, just an indirect one. And yet, if we made stuff here that was cheaper, which is the absolute goal of this entire thing, we could succeed quite a bit more. You wouldn't have to pay the quote-unquote tax on products if you actually were buying stuff made here that wasn't being tariffed, so it could be offered at a cheaper cost. All that would be good for us. And yet people seem to hate the idea of this, and they can do they try to do everything they can, including federal judges out of New York, of course, out of New York, in shooting down new versions of tariffs that Trump is trying to put on the world to, again, say that we need to manufacture things at home. Essentially, these decisions, whether they're grounded in actual legal arguments that make any sense or not, and I actually pretty much disagree entirely with the case that the federal court is making to say that Trump doesn't have this authority, when I think he actually does, because it was a temporary tariff. It had an expiration date. It was all the things that I think some of the laws that give the president certain powers were designed to do, not long-term but short-term reaction to some things going on in the world. But nonetheless, I think the other part of this is just costing us jobs, because if the tariff plan could actually be executed the way that Trump has drawn it up to slowly evolve into something different, it would benefit us tremendously, even if you could make the argument that in the short term it's not easy, that it does hurt us. And I think Trump's even admitted that. I think the president has said before there might be short-term pain before there's long-term value to some of the things he was doing, and then some of the courts got involved to try to stop it. I will also say very quickly of other big news stories out there, there was an exchange of fire. Iranians attacked a U.S. a military ship. And then I think Trump described all of it as, quote, a love tap. Even if there is a ceasefire, there has been some lack of fully ceasing fire, but it doesn't kibosh the whole thing. Marco Rubio and others are out there saying, and we've played some of this audio earlier in the show, that by and large, it's still intact. It still has value. And we hope that it still creates the opportunity for an offer from Iran to end this whole thing, from Iran to end this whole thing, that actually gives us what we want. Because so far they haven't done that. They have not accepted the reality of the world that they live in and the fact that the U.S. is a far superior country militarily. And they're just going to hurt themselves more the longer it takes for them to give us the offer that we actually want to see to end this thing for real. Other stuff out there that I thought was interesting. Tim Burchett was on with Joe Rogan. Joe Rogan's an interesting guy. There are times that he says things that are very pro-Trump. Even in this interview from just a couple days ago. And there's things that he says that are exactly the opposite. He doesn't care about being politically on one side or the other, and he demonstrates it often. And there's stuff that he's said that has made both myself or people I know so mad that they call him a liberal nut job and a moron and an idiot, even though I don't think he's that. I think at times he still leans left. He's not as far right as some assume that he is when they only see certain clips of him. He's definitely a supporter of Barack Obama and people like him. But he'll still say something. He reminds me a lot of like a Fetterman, Like, he'll still say things that other people won't say on that side of the aisle, or maybe a Bill Maher, maybe even a little bit stronger than a Bill Maher in being willing to sound like a conservative. And, of course, he endorsed Trump leading up to the 2024 election and then said he regretted it. But I do want to play two things from his show and his interview with Tim. One of those things is about UFOs. I want to sit on that one. We'll play that one second, even though it's maybe more interesting to more people right now. I do want to play this. This is a conversation about the people who believe that the first attempt at President Trump's life was fake, not even just the most recent one, which people also believe was fake, but I think the inspiration to now discount anyone who attempts to kill the current president on the left was because they tried to concoct this way to claim that the first attempt where a bullet was actually fired, where a person died, not thankfully the president of the United States, but horrifically, someone else in the audience was killed. And I'm not saying that that's better or worse. It's horrible that someone lost their life. But they even discount that, which is insane. But here, I want to play this audio of Tim Burchett and Joe Rogan debating how people can think some of this stuff, because it's just categorically illogical to come to these conclusions. You have to hate Trump to such a ridiculous degree to think that he had paid someone who is an absolute marksman to shoot him intentionally in the ear where blood was created, to kill someone else, and to do all that just to help him win a political race. It is truly insane. Here's Rogan talking about it.
10: He got shot in the ear. You can see the blood come out right away. It's dripping down the side of his face. And the idea that that's a setup, you cannot be that accurate. You definitely can't be that accurate with a red dot at 140 yards. You can hit him. You could definitely hit him center mass, no problem. Maybe even you hit him in the head if you're really good and you're prone. But the nicking his ear like that on purpose, and to be there and say, "Hey, I just want you to nick my ear, just a little piece," like there's not a chance.
11: No way.
10: That that's a fake. And the guy behind him's dead. So what are you saying? You think that's fake? Think that's a setup?
11: Yeah, the fireman lost his life.
10: Yeah, that's crazy. The whole thing's crazy. But it's just this thing where people hate him so much, and the narrative in the media, this Trump derangement narrative that you see in the media, is so strong, and people are so programmed by it. And for the average person that has a very involved job, you're working all day, and then you have a family, and you have a life, and you have you don't have time to really go into depth about what's real and what's not real. And you got that Russia collusion stuff shoved down your throat by mainstream media.
7: Yes, and it was terrible for years and years and years. I will disagree with Rogan on something. I think you do have time. I think no matter what's going on, no matter how many distractions or more important things you have in your life, you do have time to research the things that you're going to say are true. What I mean by that is that if you accept something as fact, if you believe in it wholeheartedly, if you even shape some of your decisions around it, decisions on who you vote for, decisions on what you say on social media, you've demonstrated to me that you care about this topic enough that you have the time to prioritize actually doing the research to find out if the thing you're saying is true. Now, I agree with Rogan that a lot of people don't do that part, that they don't actually research the stuff that they just accept from mainstream media or some outlet or some short form video they see on the internet. They just assume that that's true. For whatever stupid reason they do that, and they don't take the extra step to actually go and do the double check. It's like the people that never get a second opinion from a doctor. And I never understood those individuals. If you're one of those people, please explain to me why. I would always get a second opinion. There's no harm in having more information from someone else. This is something that during COVID, the Biden administration tried to prevent everyone from doing. They didn't want anyone to get the second opinion that they didn't like. But it's just crazy. But I understand how Rogan is saying a lot of people are very busy. So then I would assume that if you can admit that you don't have the time to do the research to be definitively sure about a position you want to take on an issue, that maybe you can also admit you don't know if what you're saying is true, or maybe not even say anything. Maybe be someone who can go out there and say, you know what, I haven't researched this well enough to know what the truth is. I've heard some people that might be biased giving me certain opinions on it, but I haven't done any of this looking around myself, so I'm just going to assume that anything is still possible. When you don't know something definitively, you do have to accept that other possibilities than your opinion could be accurate until you know for sure. And the biggest thing I think is important about this, just real quick, is like this is why I always want receipts. Anything I say, anything that people say out there, no matter how much I follow all the logic of it, whether that logic is the 2020 election and how confusing it is that a terrible candidate like Biden got more votes than Barack Obama got when he was running his historic campaign to be the first black man elected to the office of president. It was always confusing that they claimed Biden got more votes somehow than him, as Trump got the most votes ever for a sitting president trying to be reelected. But until we started getting the potential and not even the totality of receipts in the last couple months, I've always been willing to say that I didn't know definitively what occurred. I'd seen videos, I'd seen examples of stuff, but I was still open to learning more, desiring to learn more information to make sure what I thought could be true was true. And it's one of the reasons that you elect Trump to the office of president in the first place. And it's something that a lot of people who have turned against him are forgetting. A lot of people who wanted that answer or people who just definitively believed that they knew what actually happened in 2020 and how laws were changed when they shouldn't have been changed, to claim that certain types of mail-in voting were legal when they shouldn't have been legal, et cetera, et cetera. You go down the totem pole of all the things that you think were amiss in that election, and yet you don't definitively know unless someone does the additional steps for you. And I'm not saying that some of those court cases didn't try that got thrown out, but I just think that inevitably this is what people look for all the time. This is the part that matters the most, and maybe to Joe Rogan's point, it's the thing that people care about the least, the actual information at the tail end of all of it. And I'll never understand that. All right, I want to play one other piece of audio. I should probably take a break, but I'll just do this quickly because it's Kamala Harris. There's a big story about that research that Democrats did into why her 2024 campaign was awful. They did it last year, and then they buried it. They never actually made it a thing that's public. It might eventually go public, but they hit it. They hit it to a ridiculous degree. They hit it like it was, thing that Indiana Jones is searching for in any of his movies, any of the items, the Lost Ark, the whatever you want to say. But nonetheless, I just thought this was interesting that Harris has gone viral recently for saying that the biggest winner in the Iranian conflict with the United States and Israel is Russia. This is uniquely stupid for her to believe, but let's play it.
11: You want to know who's the big winner on the Iranian war? Russia. Because of the oil issue, what has he done? He's lifted sanctions on Russia. You know what that means? They're making money to sell oil that otherwise they were prevented from selling. What else does it mean? We're sending artillery, ammunition, air defense that otherwise would be going to Ukraine.
7: No, how terrible. And then also we're upending the oil trade system that existed with Venezuela, Iran, and several other countries. And, oh, yeah, Russia and China. We're actually upending the entirety of that system and how we're taking certain action that might inevitably allow us to place sanctions later on down the road that actually work. The sanctions against Russia weren't working. Sanctions against places like China, they're not effective because they've built a system to circumvent them that relied heavily on oil trade between Russia, Venezuela, Iran, a lot of countries that would all call themselves our enemy, or at least a frenemy of ours. And we have upended that system a couple times now. This is one of the most recent times. This war does not benefit Russia. It's absolutely idiotic for someone to claim it does. That's why Kamala Harris was such a terrible candidate, not what other people tell you who refuse to do some research. A quick break, a lot more. This is The Dana Show. Craig Collins filling it.
5: And I've told you a ton of times that I have no problem carrying. I have no problem using lethal force to protect myself or my loved ones. But I also realize, too, that sometimes you are barred from exercising your Second Amendment rights due to municipal restrictions or private property or what have you. So as a result, you need to be smart and diversify what you use to defend yourself. And this is where Bernigun can come in. Now, they have different models, but I need you to disregard all of that just to hear about the CL. Because the CL is the one that actually makes the most sense for this purpose. It stands for compact launcher. It's roughly the size of an iPhone. But here's the thing. When you are carrying a taser or a stun gun, you got maybe one or two rounds. The Byrna CL shoots chemical irritant projectiles that can deter threats from up to 50 feet away. And it has a 15-round shot capacity per cartridge. And it carries the whole cartridge. So that's a big difference in terms of opportunity to get to safety, for sure, made right here in the U.S. of A. And it's an accessible option if you are one, maybe you're a college kid, you know, and you're living away from home and you're not old enough to carry, but you got to walk to your dorm, et cetera. 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

0: It's his life mission to make bad decisions. It's time for Florida Man.
1: That's right. It's time for Florida Man on the Dana Show, Dean Lash, Dana Lash Radio, an ex, a great ways to stay connected to her. Deputies found a guy in Florida who monitored, and he had a banana. Guess what the guy decided to do? He rung up just the banana and then...

0: stuff on his person, that's going to get you in trouble. That's going to get you thrown in the hoosegow for a bit. I just love the fact that he rang up anything. Because if you're going to go monitor and banana and just ring up the banana, I this is not a suggestion to do things better. I assume you still get caught committing the crime. But just have the you-know-whats to walk out not paying for anything. If you want to commit a blatant crime like this, just go ahead and go the step further, bypass all the paying whatsoever, and then hopefully still get arrested immediately for that. Also, this story with a little bit of audio, even though I know we're short on time. A Florida woman thought there was someone intruding in her home. It turned out it was two alligators fighting on the porch that her kids would usually play in their backyard. This is a uniquely Florida problem.
1: I thought somebody was... Because I never thought that the gators were going to enter my porch. Definitely it looked like they were fighting over territory or something. It wasn't like a mating ritual that I had seen because there was blood and it had its hindquarters like in its jaws through the door. It was scary and I just warned everybody else in the neighborhood, like, watch your kids, watch the dogs, because it was fast and they were powerful.
0: Yeah, that's two alligators fighting in the backyard again. Her name is Kayla. The only thing she did wrong, since it's Florida, is not put this up on the internet for people to pay her to watch the rest of the fight, because that would have been the right move. It's a pay-per-view, baby. I'm paying for that. All right, quick break. A lot more coming up in a bit.
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9: 3 days to swap prisoners. I'm Carmen Roberts, Fox News. President Trump says Russia and Ukraine agreed to his request for a 3-day truce that will facilitate the transfer of 2,000 prisoners of war. It starts tomorrow.
10: And the dates are very interesting as we pull up the Truth Social here. May 9th, May 10th, and May 11th. And that's interesting because that is around Victory Day for Russia. Of course, Vladimir Putin is going to want to have a big military parade. It also goes on to say that it will include a suspension of all kinetic activity, also a prisoner swap of 1,000 prisoners. We haven't seen a number like that for a while, 1,000 prisoners from each country.
9: Fox's Aisha Hazmi at the White House. Still no word from Iran over whether it will accept the latest peace plan.
11: We're expecting a response from them today at some point.
9: Secretary of State Marco Rubio explains to reporters in Rome what may be holding things up.
11: Their system is still highly fractured and a bit dysfunctional as well. So that may be serving as an impediment. I hope it's a serious offer. I really do.
9: And there's more military action, though, than diplomatic action. U.S. CENTCOM says the U.S. has struck several tankers that tried to run the blockade and head to Iranian ports. A major blow to Democrats today as the Virginia Supreme Court strikes down a voter-approved Democratic congressional redistricting plan. And the court ruled state lawmakers violated procedures factors when putting it on the ballot.
12: And for that reason, they say the congressional district maps issued by the court in 2021, they've got to use for the upcoming congressional election. This was a state matter. Virginia's Supreme Court made this decision. It's not out of the realm of possibility.

0: That challengers to this decision would try to get to the Supreme Court to say that there is some U.S. constitutional violation in the way that this ruling was made.
1: Fox's Shannon Bream, that decision could reshape the battle for Congress. 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
5: Temperatures being 30 degrees above average.
2: 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Just click listen, then swipe right and hear the latest news updates on your time. 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
1: U.S. stocks rallied to record highs driven by strong April jobs report and a tech sector surge.
6: The major averages ending higher for the day and week, with tech leading the charge and boosting the tech-heavy NASDAQ, which surpassed the 26,000 level for the first time and notched a new record close, as did the S&P 500, as investors digested a surprisingly strong April jobs report.
1: Fox's Hillary Barsky. The S&P 500 rose 62 points to a record 7398. NASDAQ jumped 441 points to seal a record at 26,247. The Dow gained 12 points. Not a record. The Court of International Trade blocks President Trump's temporary 10% global tariffs. A panel of judges ruled 2-1 that he was not justified in by imposing a 10% levy under the 1974 Trade Act.
7: We might not see a major impact from this right away, at least, mostly because these 10% global tariffs were set to expire in July. And now new tariff announcements are expected soon.
1: Fox's Connor Hanson. This comes as the administration starting to refund billions in tariff revenue tied to an earlier court ruling. World Cup ticket prices are reaching stratospheric levels.
8: A little more than 2 months away from the championship match of the 2026 World Cup on Fox, prices for tickets to the final in East Rutherford, New Jersey have spiked again. Top-tier seats triple the cost. Previously $10,990, now $32,970. Congress is taking note. Two Democrats from New Jersey wrote FIFA President Gianni Infantino Thursday and accused soccer's governing body of opaque pricing, shifting rules, and potentially deceptive practices. World Cup kicks off on Fox TV June 11th. Jared Max, Fox News.
1: And William Shakespeare's Hamlet's having a resurgence of various adaptations and performances worldwide. I'm Carmen Robertson. This is Fox News.
9: Randall County Sheriff's deputies arrested 62-year-old Kevin Paul Cassie Thursday at 9:41 a.m. for possession of marijuana and online solicitation of a minor. Bond was set at $1,500. Deputies arrested Richard Joel Ortega, age 42, Thursday at 10:07 a.m. for a parole violation. RSO arrested 55-year-old Judd Colin Bishop Thursday at 2:20 p.m. for stalking. Randall County arrested 26-year-old Coy Frank McEvers Thursday at 3:17 p.m. for assault causing bodily injury to a family member. Deputies arrested Jacinia Rosa Velez, age 31, Thursday at 5:47 p.m. for violation of a bond or protective order. Get more news at KGNCAM.com, also on Facebook at KGNCAM.
10: I don't ever want anyone that is considered a geopolitical threat to the United States to look good going up against any American. But that's what happens when you go unprepared and overhyped. That is part of the privilege of living in a free republic, is you have to attend to the business of the republic.
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12: This is the Dana Show. My name is Craig Collins, filling in. Thrilled to be with you. A bunch of stuff to talk about. I did love Dana's reaction just the other day. A D-Lash, Dana Lash Radio on X. a great way to stay connected to her. All kinds of social media. I even mentioned earlier in the show that I follow her on TikTok now, and they put up a lot of great stuff on there. Her team does. Producer Steven does a great job. But anyway, I really loved her reaction to the hantavirus from the other day. I'm going to play a little bit of Dana's audio that's on social media, wherever you find it. Before I do that, I will play Dr. Mark Siegel also telling us not to be afraid, not to freak out, not to be worried, because no matter what the World Health Organization says, although by and large they've actually said this exact same thing, they don't govern us. They don't tell us what to do. So if they ever go the other road, we can in fact ignore them, and the current president we have in office and people like Dana Lash will help us know that we definitely should ignore any version of shutting down if they ever call for that. But here's Dr. Mark Siegel first on Fox News saying you don't need to worry about this.
13: The chances of human-to-human transmission of this virus is extremely low. They've studied it. In Chile in 2007, they said they found about 1% chance from this Andy strain. That's it, 1%. And the WHO told me this morning that there's no evidence that this virus has changed whatsoever. There was a concern about a flight attendant maybe getting it from contact with a passenger. She's testing negative so far, which is also really good. So as the days go on and we don't see spread, we're reassured that the virus hasn't changed. Now, one thing that isn't totally clear to me is, did a passenger bring this on the ship from a bird-watching episode in Argentina where we know this strain exists, or could it be from rodents on the ship? If it's the rodents, I'm even more reassured because it spreads through droppings and urine and saliva from rodents. But either way...
12: I'm not as reassured. I like that he is, because essentially what he's saying is the transmissibility of it is even lower because individuals on a cruise ship might have all interacted, unfortunately, with some sort of droppings that they shouldn't have interacted with and that won't look good for the cruise ship. But it would make it more logical that multiple people from that boat all wound up getting sick and not that it was getting transmitted from person to person, that there was a different catalyst to multiple individuals all having the same illness. Here's a little bit of what Dana said, and I did love this again, where she's like, we're not shutting down no matter what you say.
10: What is the hantavirus? That's what it is. It's a grody little thing that is spread by basically rat droppings, right? And it's just, and apparently it's like they had a number of people on the ship that had it. It can be fatal, I guess, if you're immune compromised. Right. I mean, it's kind of like the stuff that we heard with COVID.
12: Yeah.
10: I ain't shutting down for anything, by the way, just to let you know. I don't care if people are bleeding out of their eyes.
12: Amen.
10: It's not going to happen.
12: Yes.
10: Not going to happen. Go do that on your own time. We ain't shutting down nothing.
12: I love this so much because none of the shutdowns worked at all for any of the reasons that they guilted us into thinking that we should do it and that people did do it to some extent before then not doing it. Some people didn't want to do it right from jump, and I applaud all those individuals out there, but I applaud Dana. I love that she even says that people are bleeding from their eyes. Because, again, shutting down didn't have a positive impact last time. We're not doing it again, no matter what happens. So I applaud her for that and also the grossness in which she described the hantavirus itself and what might have happened on a cruise ship. I'm glad I've never taken a cruise, and I don't intend to take one. If there's a cruise sponsor out there for this show, it's not you. It's everybody else. You're the good guys. But by and large, not something I desire to do. And I live in Houston, and right down from me, just south of me, is one of the biggest ports that cruise ships leave from in Galveston. And I ain't going. I don't have any interest. I can get drunk in places that I can leave. I don't have to do it for a week on a ship where I'm trapped. That's just my own opinion on that. Here, let's also play this audio. This is not hantavirus. This is Stephen A. Smith talking to Nick Shirley. And I love the answer that this young man gave to a question, a couple questions, and when he stopped talking, because question answered was what happened there. Stephen A., unique guy right now in the world of influencers or celebrities who are also on digital media platforms, because at times he sounds like a conservative, and at other times he still very much does not, kind of like Rogan. But he had Shirley on, and he asked him a couple questions that seemed loaded, and Nick Shirley did an incredible job of actually answering them, not avoiding them, but also not saying anything that might have been the design of where the question could have taken the conversation. I thought this was great.
14: Supporters say you expose real corruption, but critics say your reporting fuels suspicion toward immigrant communities. Do you worry there's a line between exposing fraud and creating fear?
12: No.
15: No, I think fraud's all of our dollars. I mean, when you pay taxes, it's just as much as a Republican dollar as a Democrat dollar. And I think these politicians need to stop using immigrant communities to commit fraud.
12: I love the pause here. I did stop it, and I'll hit play again because Stephen A. is about to speak. But he finished his answer. He said that it's not a Republican dollar that's being stolen. It's an American dollar, and we should all care, and we should all out it. And that he thinks the game plan, which it seems to very much be true, is that people use the immigrant community because they're going to take advantage of liberal media's willingness to try to act as though this is somehow less of a crime if they feel bad or tell you you should feel bad for the people who are doing the thing, regardless of if it's true that you should even consider them anything other than millionaires, some of the people who committed this fraud and got caught doing it, regardless of what they look like. But I just loved the answer and then the stop, which forces Stephen A. Smith to keep going. When he might have wanted to have a further debate on whether Nick Shirley is race baiting society, which he absolutely is not.
14: And that's what you think this is about. They're using migrants and immigrants to commit fraud. That's what you believe this is all about?
15: Yeah. In a lot of these cases, Minnesota, they use the Somalians. In California, they use the Armenians, and they let that happen for years upon years.
12: Yeah, this is also true, that a lot of these times you see these things, and you see politicians push through legislation that is designed to somehow, quote, help migrant communities, immigrant communities, probably a lot of people who are here illegally, too, get things they shouldn't be getting. And then they take advantage and abuse those systems and maybe also offer some kickbacks to people like Ilhan Omar, who very oddly shut down a winery that at one point seemed to cause her net worth to balloon from $50,000 to millions of dollars, and then it went right back to 50 grand. That's what she's worth now that winery is closed after all this fraud came out. How odd that that's the thing that happened. How many questions, how few answers do we still have there? But nonetheless, like, I just thought it was such a well done, because the question is designed to get someone to say that, you know, some version of my answer leans into the world that I don't care if it's racist, which then accepts the idea that it is racist, which it's not. Outing fraud, regardless of who is doing it, does not, in fact, include a race component. It's only added by media if they want to try to somehow prevent more people from doing more of this stuff. And California is actively trying to do that via some laws they're trying to create that would prevent the Nick Shirleys of the world from even going there and reporting a basic information that mainstream media long ago abandoned doing. This used to be the job of news. They used to actually do this. They don't do this so much anymore. All right, another big thing out there, I teased this and then I didn't pay it off as soon as I had promised, but at least I'm doing it now for anyone still listening. Joe Rogan, anyone that was listening before and is listening now, Joe Rogan is talking with Tim Burchett about UFO UAP files that are being released. The Trump administration put some of these videos out today. My reaction to them, and I was actually on the Three Martini Lunch, which is a great podcast. It's a part of the umbrella that Dana Lash is also under at the company that puts out this show. So check it out, Three Martini Lunch. Jim Garrity of National Review does a great job. But this was one of the conversations that came up there in a podcast I was recording earlier today with him. And I called it Bigfoot-esque because the videos and the photos we're seeing, I don't have the clarity that the everyday American's going to need to know what the hell they're looking at. It doesn't mean it's not worthwhile and valuable. It is. You're seeing some of these unidentified objects flying in ways that they shouldn't be flying in. There's reports that the Apollo 17 crew had described these really bright objects as they were flying toward the moon, or it might have been coming back home, that made no sense and kind of looked like a fireworks show. So there's some reports that we had previously heard, but maybe not to the degree that we're hearing them now. Other things are brand new video that we've never seen before of objects that are flying in ways that make no sense. But by and large, it just looks like a really bright light. The video we have is not close enough where it shows like the shape of the craft or anything. It's just these unidentified moving objects that we see from very far away, which is why I describe it as Bigfoot-esque. But I did like how Joe Rogan and Tim Burchett talked about this, a Republican out of Tennessee, because even though some people will say part of this information is coming out because it's intending to distract us from what's going on in Iran, I don't think that that's true. I don't think these guys actually think it's true. And I think the biggest reason for it, which doesn't come up in this audio, is that Barack Obama did a sit-down interview where he confirmed that aliens were real. This is something he said sort of as a joke, maybe potentially seriously. And then President Trump was asked about it and said, you know, if Obama's doing that, he's putting classified information out there that's not declassified, and he's not allowed to do that. So I do think part of this is just becoming the person who actually gave us all this information, which is also keeping a campaign promise. I don't care when it happens. I want this information. I assume you do, too. And I've always said this about this topic. I can pay attention to two things at once when one of those things is aliens. I can pay attention to what's going on in Iran, whatever the big news story is that they're trying to, quote, distract me from, and then also continue to be active in the potential realization that aliens are a thing in the galaxy. I can have two, you know, pieces of information, both go through my brain, filter them both, and care about them both equally. I don't have to pick and choose when the topics are this important. But here's Rogan and Tim talking about this.
16: What doesn't totally make sense is why now disclosure? Other than, I mean, this is being cynical. The Iran war is not going very well. American public's very upset. A lot of people don't think we should have ever been involved in that in the first place, and we need some good news.
17: I think we
16: we need something to distract us. We need something to take our focus off of.
17: If I was going to do it, now would be the time I'd do it.
16: But
17: I don't think Trump really even cares. I think he just wants to get it out there.
16: Well, I think he does, too. You know, he's talked about it. Like, and he's also.
17: I mean, I don't think he cares about trying to get everybody off target, you know, by disclosing UFOs. I think he cares about all of it, but I don't think he cares that if they're talking about it or not. I just think he genuinely sees that America needs to know this stuff.
16: Well, he also realizes America wants to know it, and he's an outsider.
12: I mean, yes, he's an outsider who made a lot of these campaign promises and told us that he was going to do this stuff, and now it's happening, and I still like it, and I'm still happy that it's occurring, even if you go and watch some of the videos that Fox News and others have been reporting on and putting out into the world, and you see, at least I assume, what I see, which is a whole lot of Bigfoot-esque versions of things. You're too far away. There's not enough information. It looks like it could be a thing that they're telling you it is, but you need a better photo, a better video, or hopefully at some point a press conference where President Trump is high-fiving an alien or high however many fingers they have. I assume it's going to be five or less. Who knows? Maybe he has to use both hands for the one high five, high 10. We'll see. But that'll really give us the definitive information that I think a lot of Americans are waiting for. Even if you already think you know the answer to this, as many of us believe we do, that aliens have to exist. The galaxy, the world, much beyond our planet, is just so vast that, of course, it makes sense for other life to be out there somewhere, and it doesn't have to upend any of your religious beliefs, as it doesn't upend any of mine. I'm a Catholic who still believes the things a Catholic believes. All right, quick break. A lot more. This is The Dana Show. Craig Collins filling in.
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29: And now, all of the news you would probably miss. It's time for Dana's Quick Five.
12: That's right. It's time for a quick five on the Dana Show, D Lash, Dana Lash Radio on X. A great way to stay connected to her at Radio Craig C. If for some reason you also want to follow me and help me inch closer to 1,000 people, which is my current goal, and I need to tweet more to get there. I doubt I will. But follow Dana because she's awesome and her content's amazing. All right. Horse Girl is a DJ who is going to start performing shows throughout the United States. She is from Germany. She is half horse, top half, a half human, bottom half, just in case you were curious. And I saw a Denver Fox affiliate talking about the debut of this woman's show. And this reporter not making a single joke, which is absolutely failing in the world of local news, because puns, at least, are supposed to be a huge part of coverage of stories like this. Here's a little bit of that audio.
0: Star DJ with unique signature look is going on tour and making Denver the first stop. Horse Girl, that is spelt with two I's, is a self-proclaimed German half-horse, half-human DJ.
12: Uh-huh.
0: She's bringing the Nature is Healing tour to the U.S., Canada, and all across
12: all
0: Europe
12: right.
0: After the fall to mark her first album release in June. Staying completely in character publicly, Horse Girl is known for her appearance with a horse muzzle and ears for songs like My Little White Pony, Praise the Farm, and My Barn, My Rules, also known as Stella Stallion. Horse Girl will debut her tour on September 18th.
12: Yeah, no, I'm already stopping right there. This is utter failure, because there should have been a bunch of jokes, a bunch of little jokes. They don't even have to be funny. I call them dad jokes, if you will. And when you're talking about the debut of Horse Girl, the half-horse, half-human DJ, who will be putting on a show. She's not even, I don't mean to say this any other way. It's not going to sound nice, but it is what it is. Like, DJs are different than musicians to me. It's a different skill set. It's a lot more capability, say, with a computer before you get on a stage than someone who actually needs to do a whole lot of fancy stuff on a stage to be successful. So Horse Girl, not even, I think, as challenging as a band. But maybe that's because I know how to edit stuff that I think it's less challenging. But anyway, needed more jokes there. All right, quick break, a lot more. Craig Collins filling in on The Dana Show.
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32: Temperatures currently in the 50s this morning, so a bit warmer than what we woke up to yesterday. Starting to see a few clouds make their way into the region as we're tracking a cold front, which will pass through over the course of the day. Not going to bring any rain or cool us down too much, mainly just going to bring a brief surge of winds. Then those winds will relax as we head into overnight tonight. Lots of sunshine expected for your Friday afternoon, expecting highs in the 80s for a really warm day tomorrow, heading into Saturday with highs in the 90s. From News Channel 10, I'm meteorologist Jaden Rankasoon.
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12: This is the Dana Show. My name is Craig Collins, filling in. Thrilled to be with you. A lot of stuff out there to discuss. A big breaking news story from earlier today that the president put up on Truth Social was the three-day ceasefire between Russia and Ukraine. The celebration in Russia is for Victory Day, but otherwise in Ukraine, because there was also a big part of a factor of World War II was part of the announcement. I think I actually have Fox News doing a better job of just giving you the whole thing here. But President Trump announced today that there will be a three-day ceasefire between Russia and Ukraine that hopefully, potentially, could end this conflict long term.
34: This just came out. You may or may not have seen it. The president just put out on Truth Social regarding Ukraine. I'm pleased to announce that there will be a three-day ceasefire starting tomorrow through Monday in the war between Russia and Ukraine. It will include a suspension of all kinetic activity, also a prisoner swap of 1,000 prisoners from each country. The president's got some optimism that this could hold longer than 3 days.
12: Yeah, it could hold way longer than 3 days. The ceasefire will include a suspension of all kinetic activity, as you heard there, this request was made by me directly is a continuation of the stuff that President Trump put on Truth Social. I very much appreciate its agreement by President Vladimir Putin and President Vladimir Zelensky. Hopefully it is the beginning of the end of a very long, deadly, and hard-fought war, President Trump continued on Truth Social. Talks are continuing on ending this major conflict, the biggest since World War II, and we're getting closer and closer every day. Thank you for your attention to this matter, President Donald J. Trump. I do like that he ends a lot of his Truth posts with thank you for your attention to this matter, even though a whole lot of people who then read it and talk about it refuse to say that it came from Truth Social, which is just weird. They refuse to make that a thing that they want to talk about because, darn it, it's terrible somehow for us. All right. Another thing out there that I thought was important, and again, hopefully that three-day ceasefire turns into the end of a long conflict that President Trump actually promised he could end. Maybe he'll actually end it. But other news, CNN was forced to admit that Republicans are now poised to pick up 8 seats within the House in 2026 after some redistricting battles didn't go their way. The Virginia Supreme Court decision to strike down what was described as illegal gerrymandering in the state because it goes against the state constitution's requirement that you change districts after one election and before another one, not after one and then actually during one, which was the argument that was made against that position. And real quick, actually, before I play audio, the audio from CNN, I just want to explain that better. So Republicans, a lot of conservatives, myself definitely among them, believe that we should pretty much have a one-day election, that there can be some exceptions, mostly for military men and women, to mail in their ballots. But by and large, people should vote on the day of the election, that day only, and then we know the winner by that evening. That would be an ideal situation that would remove a lot of potential fraud that could exist within our voting system, and I think does exist within our voting system. This would be great. The Powerball and Mega Millions can do this. We should be able to do this, too, is something I've often said, filling in on this show or on the radio in general. And it's just so funny to listen to Democratic lawyers make the argument that the election is held on one day and watch the other side say that that's obviously not true in Virginia, that there's people currently voting early in some of these primaries and elections, the midterm election that will happen toward the tail end of this year. So it's actually absolutely ridiculous to pretend as though an election isn't currently going on. I love that it's Democrats' own fault that the argument they made failed in front of the Virginia Supreme Court. And I think would actually fail in front of the U.S. Supreme Court if it gets challenged to that level, because it's true that elections are sort of, I feel like I've been voting for people in Texas, where I live in Houston, like all the time right now. I feel like you're voting for someone almost constantly. Special elections, primary season, runoffs that we're having now. By the way, anyone who pays attention to Texas knows that Cornyn is an absolutely atrocious choice as the next senator. He's the current senator out of our state. He deserves to go away. He needs to go away. And the flip-flopping and terrible things he does and doesn't stand for, regardless of if he votes with Republicans 80, 90, 60%, percent of the time, depending on what list you check, how often he actually agrees with the R that's in front of his name, as far as a senator goes in this country, he absolutely needs to go away. Whether it's Ken Paxton, who inevitably is the person who can do it right now, or whether I wish it had been Wesley Hunt or someone else, you need a replacement, and you need a replacement that's not an insane Democrat like James Talafrico, as he's been called by some other people out there in the world. But anyway, I just think that it's stuff like this that really, truly matters when you have these discussions on how to change things in our society from a political standpoint. And then also you have to admit, as it seems CNN does, that doing away with the Voter Right Act, the way it was being used racistly to create districts based solely on race, regardless of what that race is, if you build a district based on race that seems to be racist and wrong, it's now caused a situation where that plus Virginia, plus some redistricting that has occurred in places like here in Texas, it means that Republicans are very likely to hold the House and maybe even gain additional seats. Here we go.
0: So here's where that leaves the redistricting wars nationwide right now. Republicans have targeted 14 extra seats. Democrats could pick up 6. theoretically, it would be an 8-seat GOP advantage. But here's an important caveat. Just because a seat is redrawn by Republicans or even Democrats doesn't mean it automatically goes that way, especially.
12: Wait, what? Do people have to vote? Is that what Dana Bash is telling me? Oh, my God. What an incredible caveat that she added there, that people actually have to vote in the election to choose who wins. So she's begging her Democrats and whatever the redrawn districts will be that won't favor them, that they need to get out and vote and try to fight. Because, again, none of this is predetermined, even if it's very much designed to be, via all the gerrymandering that's gone on that predominantly comes from the left. I know both sides do it. I know both political parties have done it for a long time. But if you look at some of the most ridiculous examples of it right now in places like California or Illinois or New York, you see the most insane squiggly lines. It's a puzzle you could never do. If you had to fill in all the puzzle pieces to some of the districts that exist in some of these left blue states, like these far left blue states, it would be literally impossible to figure out how these puzzle pieces exist. It would look insane. And it should be much easier. It should be, you know, first grade level puzzle where everything's basically a little block. All right. Some other things out there that I saw that I thought were kind of interesting. There is one story that I probably should have just done as a quick five today. But I thought it was so interesting, I wanted to talk about it. There's a Canadian fiddle player, a Canadian fiddler is the way that he'd be described, who is suing Google for $1.5 million. It is a lawsuit. The dude's name is Ashley. He's a guy named Ashley. But anyway, the reason he's suing Google and its AI platform is because a summary of who he is and what he's done and what's made him famous that you can easily get on anybody by going to Google and hitting the AI mode when you search a name, said that he was a diddler, not a fiddler, and actually referenced how he might be a sex offender who harms children. It was an autocorrect for some reason that changed the word about being a person who plays a specific instrument to being someone who would do something that the slang term might describe as horrible and terrible, that then made the AI just, like, think that he actually was a sex offender. This is insane. And the reason I think it's so crazy is this is exactly the type of problem that only AI could come up with. Like, for how great AI is, for how many things it makes easier, and producer Steven and I were joking in a commercial break earlier during the show how both of us use it in a whole lot of ways. Like, no actual human, I think, would have libeled the fiddler guy to claim that he was a person who engages in the sexual abuse or whatever of children, because the word fiddler can easily be changed to be the word diddler. That's just not a thing that a human being would even come up with. It's the computer that doesn't understand a lot of things that would actually go that road. By the way, I'll just suggest this. I'm not really sure that I should, but I've done it before, so I suggest you do it too. I type in your own name and then put AI mode in and see what comes up. See if you, in fact, pop up on the top of the list as one of the people that's most known with your name, or if you have to add some context to AI to get to you. But eventually it gets to all of us because social media is so prevalent and we all have enough information out there that a quick review of everything on the internet can locate almost anyone. So if you do pop in some information with your own real first and last name, and then, as I said, give it whatever amount of additional context you need, you get to inevitably write a bunch or read a bunch of AI stuff about you. And it's weird, but I have done it because I've seen stories like this before and I was curious. And I'll tell you this about the AI version of me, Craig Collins. It's nicer to me than I think some of the things it says about me might not actually be true. Some of the things about just how successful, how wealthy, et cetera, I am, I can go ahead and refute them. But darn it, it's not calling me something horrible, so I'm not bringing anybody to court over it. It can keep doing whatever it wants to do. I might just eventually use it as a resume for myself, actually, to send that to someone and be like, hey, it's on the internet. It might be true. Why don't you go ahead and believe it? All right. On that note, we will take a little bit of an earlier break. We will come back and have a little bit more fun because I'll be honest with you, it's Friday. It's just before a holiday for Mother's Day, and I'm kind of sick of news. And I think a lot of other people might be sick of news. So we'll close out the show with some, I think, fun topics that you still can know about, still share with people at the water cooler, much like Dana's quick five topics, but probably not the hardest hitting news when we come back after this. This is the Dana Show. My name and AI thinks a whole lot of me, which is a weird humble brag when it's not accurate stuff that they put out sometimes. But you can look for it. My name is Craig Collins, filling in.
1: We got a lot more on the way as we move. Our partners that help bring you the program, it's the folks that are over at Fresh Pressed Olive Oil. I cook with this. I eat it. I put it pretty much on everything. In fact, one of my big things that I've been doing is I'll do my Hearts of Palm salad, and then I'll do my olive oil with the Dijon. And I use kind of like their medium sort of spicier olive oil with the Dijon. And it's not spicy like they add anything to it. It's like the moment of harvest. It's a, they've got it down to a whole science at Fresh Pressed Olive Oil. And, if you think about it, olive oil is just fresh fruit juice. I mean, it's a fruit. It's like any juice. It's best right after you press it. 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
12: This is the Dana Show. My name is Craig Collins, filling in. Thrilled to be with you. A bunch of things out there to discuss, and yet I'm sick of so much of the news of the day that I think we've covered it enough. That let's do some stuff a little bit more fun. Two of these are still news, I think. Close. They're proximity to the news. One is the idiot that is Kathy Griffin. She reacted to a story on social media. The headline from the New York Post said, ICE agents storm Disney cruise ship in California and arrest multiple staff in front of stunned passengers. That's all that Kathy Griffin read. And then she put up a thing, I think on actually that other dumb platform, Threads or whatever, not even on X, because she's probably mad at that site, in which she said, Jesus bleeping Christ, I feel rage. If you do too, promise me you will remember this rage on every election day. Here's the problem with Kathy being so mad and also using the Lord's name in vain, is it was actually a child pornography ring that was being upended and a bunch of people being arrested. It was something like 26 crew members from the Philippines, Portugal, Indonesia, who all either possessed, demonstrated the receipt of, transportation of, distribution of, or the viewing of child porn. And so Kathy went out there and defended a bunch of horrible, horrible people and did it because she read one simple headline and then assumed she could use the emotions of a lot of other people to influence you to politically vote differently. When I think by and large, if you paid attention to even just a smidge more of this story, you'd praise the law enforcement people for doing a good thing and catching a lot of bad guys out there in our society. But darn it, Kathy doesn't want you to do that part or is stupid enough to not do it herself, or probably a bit of both. Also, Spencer Pratt, a reality TV star himself, is doing surprisingly well in his political campaign, outing a lot of corruption and other things that are going on in California. More and more people are like, yeah, I think I could vote for Spencer Pratt to be a person in charge of something, which is amazing considering who Spencer Pratt was as a celebrity and not necessarily someone with political aspirations. But let's play a little bit of this audio that went viral of him outing some more scandals going on in California.
14: Well, well, well, all last summer I warned you, Gavin Newsom and his wife were on the take. We blew the whistle on how the first partner, Jennifer Newsom, was getting fire aid money diverted into her dubious nonprofit, taking from donations that people were told was meant for fire victims. When we broke that story, what did they do? Well, they just deleted her NPO from the list of donor recipients on the FireEd website and lied about it ever happening.
12: Lied and lied and lied. Again, Spencer Pratt crushing his attempt to be the mayor, to be a mayor somewhere in this country, in California, which to me is just amazing because it's not somebody you had on your bingo card going into 2026 as rising to a level of political relevance that he might actually win an election. No offense. I'm not trying to take a mean, you know, unintentional shot at Spencer Pratt. It's just I remember the stuff that initially made him famous, and I didn't feel like I was ever watching a politician start his political career at that time. But the world in which we live

0: I would never want one of these. An iRobot thing that looks like an animal. I would much rather have a pet, a real one, and then maybe also a Roomba to clean up after the pet. I don't need you to merge the two together. But this feels like very typical intelligence thinking from people who create robots and whatnot. Artificial intelligence thinking, I should say, because they think it's great, but it really seems awful. And then one last one. I saw that a guy had his girlfriend break up with him because she searched his ChatGPT history. And I thought it was going to be something dirtier than what it wound up being. He just asked ChatGPT for a lot of relationship advice, and the woman didn't like that. So be careful, everybody out there. That advice might actually get you dumped. That's it. That's the show. See you later. Craig Collins filling in for Dana Lash.
1: Stanley spent his life in the saddle, wrangling whatever life threw at him. But nothing prepared him for the fight against low T and ED. Shame practically hunched him over.
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7: KGNC. A pause in fighting. I'm Lisa Lacera, Fox News. Russia and Ukraine agree to a short ceasefire.
8: The three-day ceasefire, beginning May 9th and ending May 11th, coincides with Victory Day, when Russia marks the defeat of Nazi Germany in World War II. In a social media post, President Trump says the ceasefire will include a suspension of all kinetic activity and a prisoner swap of 1,000 prisoners from each country. The ceasefire announcement comes a day after Special Envoy Steve Witkoff and Jared Kushner met with Ukraine's top negotiator in Miami.
7: Fox's Jared Halper at the White House. Ukraine's President Zelensky in a statement said Ukraine's decision on how to engage with the ceasefire discussions was shaped in part by the prospect of freeing its prisoners. Ukraine has made the return of prisoners of war a central demand throughout the conflict. As the White House awaits word from Iran on its latest peace proposal, U.S. Central Command says it's taken aim at several Iranian tankers.
9: U.S. forces announced that they disabled two more vessels that were caught violating the U.S. blockade in the Gulf of Oman. CENTCOM also releasing new images of the four U.S.-guided missile destroyers that faced nonstop incoming fire from Iran while they were traversing 500 miles through the Persian Gulf and the Strait of Hormuz.
7: Fox's Aisha Hosni at the White House. Still, President Trump said the ceasefire with Iran remains intact. Cameras will be allowed in the courtroom for the entire trial of Tyler Robinson, the man accused of gunning down Charlie Kirk while he spoke on a Utah college campus last September. The defense had argued cameras could impact the outcome of the trial. Judge Tony Graff also agreeing to push Robinson's preliminary hearing to early July. Alabama Republicans have asked the U.S. Supreme Court to clear the way for the state to pursue a new congressional map after the high court decision last week to not allow Louisiana to create a second majority black congressional district. 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
3: Officials in Spain are preparing to receive passengers and crew on board a cruise ship carrying hantavirus patients.
4: The MV Hondius, the site of a deadly hantavirus outbreak with more than 140 passengers and crew on board, is expected to reach a Spanish island off the coast of West Africa this weekend. 17 of those on board are Americans. At least 3 passengers have died and several others are sick. On April 24th, nearly 2 weeks after the first passenger died on the ship, more than 24 people from at least 12 different countries got off the vessel without contact tracing. It wasn't until May 2nd that hantavirus was confirmed in a passenger, according to the World Health Organization. Health authorities on 4 continents are now trying to track down and monitor those passengers. Tanya J. Powers, Fox News.
3: A possible breakthrough as authorities in California search for the remains of Kristen Smart, a college student who was murdered in 1996. San Luis Obispo County Sheriff Ian Parkinson says evidence suggests human remains were present at the home of Susan Flores, mother of Paul Flores, the man convicted of killing Smart in 2022. 4 men accused in the 2021 assassination of Haiti's President Jovenel Moise are found guilty by a U.S. court in Florida.
5: Those 4 men, Archangel Pretel Ortiz, Antonio Intriago, Walter Vientemia, and James Solages, were accused of plotting the killing of the late president from locations in South Florida. The scheme resulted in the 2021 ambush at Moise's home in Port-au-Prince. The assassination sent the Caribbean nation into lawless chaos from which it has yet to recover. In Miami, Eben Brown, Fox News.
3: A court in London says a man has pled not guilty to a charge of threatening behavior towards the former Prince Andrew. 39-year-old Alex Jenkinson appeared at Westminster Magistrates' All Court earlier today following accusations Andrew was threatened by a masked man. I'm Lee Silicera. This is Fox News.
6: Thirty-six-year-old Justin Richardson died in an accident Thursday night at 11:32 in the 300 block of North Pierce. Police were called to the scene and learned the Dodge pickup that Richardson was driving had been traveling south on Pierce when it, for unknown reasons, left the roadway and struck a tree. There were 2 occupants in the vehicle. Mr. Richardson died at the scene as a result of his injuries. A juvenile passenger was transported to an area hospital for treatment of injuries sustained in the crash. Due to his age, the juvenile male will not be identified to the public. This accident is being investigated by the traffic squad of the Amarillo Police Department. Anyone with any information on this fatal accident is asked to call the APD. Get more local news at KGNCAM.com. 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
12: 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You can also send emails to talk@LarsLarson.com. A shout out to our friends in Spencer, Iowa, who catch great talk radio all day on KICD in Spencer, Iowa, AM 1240. And you can find my show there Monday through Friday. Let me tell you what's coming up this hour, and then we'll get to your phone calls and emails. Connecticut just handed its government the power to decide who's allowed to teach their kids at home. You know, homeschooling, is this about protecting the children or controlling the parents? Families have paid thousands of dollars to take their kids on a Disney cruise. Some of those employees turned out to be child predators. Would you hold Disney liable in that case? I know what I would do. Virginia Democrats rewrote the Constitution. They tried to do that anyway. They spent $64 million on redistricting. They ran a statewide election, and all of it to try to grab a hold of four seats in the United States Congress. And guess what happened? The Virginia courts threw it out. And the Republicans didn't have to spend nearly $64 million. And I got to tell you something, about $40 million of that $64 million, that came from a super PAC that is controlled by Hakeem Jeffries, or at least works in line with Hakeem Jeffries' campaign. And guess what? They are very unhappy. They just flushed $64 million down the toilet. They got exactly nothing for it. And in fact, their plans to take over a majority in the House of Representatives, that may have just gone down the tubes, even in a state like Virginia, where they ran a statewide election, but they forgot to check and find out whether or not it was legal to do what they were doing. Oh, and our poll on X today. We put up a brand new poll question every day. It's written out of the news of the day. Should we end the 100-year-old ban on mailing handguns? Let me tell you what's going on. 1927, a law was passed that said the Postal Service cannot carry through the mails concealable guns, meaning handguns, not rifles, not shotguns. Well, after 100 years, handguns may be mailed through the U.S. Postal Service. They are proposing a change in the rules. And in comments that were submitted this week, 22 Democrat attorneys general are saying, you can't let the Postal Service do that. Now, I have a feeling the Postal Service, which loses money hand over fist every single day, they would probably like to be carrying more packages at this point. The U.S. Department of Justice is arguing that 1927 law is unconstitutional and that the patchwork of state gun regulations makes it very difficult for lawful gun owners to be able to transport firearms. So the attorneys general are arguing that allowing individuals to send handguns through the mail without going through a licensed seller, that costs a lot of money, extra trouble, will make it easier for prohibited persons like felons and domestic abusers to get their hands on guns. I think that is a bunch of hogwash. The anti-gun types, they will always tell you that if we just had enough rules that we'd be able to keep the guns out of the hands of the bad guys. Do you know what the bad guys get most, or where they get most of their guns? They steal them. And some of the people who steal the guns sell them to other criminals. There are already laws that say you can't steal guns. There are already laws that say you can't take your stolen guns and sell them to convicted felons. So go out and enforce those laws and stop worrying about what law-abiding citizens are doing by sending guns through the mail. By the way, has it occurred to you that Donald Trump may be one of the most transparent presidents in history? The War Department, formerly known as the Department of Defense, is releasing 160 files today. They relate to sightings of UFOs dating back about 80 years. President Trump said, I think it's going to be very interesting to people. The American people can now access the federal government's declassified UAP files instantly. No clearance required. Now, do I think there's any tremendous significance to the idea of releasing all the UFO files? I really don't. And in fact, one of the things we've already heard about coming out of some of those documents is that there may have been other countries that were trying to use the fraud of UFOs. Not all UFOs, I think, are fraudulent, but I think some of them are. And I think they were used by other countries to create, you know, discontent in the United States. They were creating problems. But It turns out that videos of objects taken in the skies over Greece, Iraq, Japan, United Arab Emirates, and the U.S. over the decades, J.D. Vance has said that he is obsessed with the UFO files. Actually, I think J.D. Vance should focus on his job. His biggest part of his job is not the UFO files. But then again, there are a lot of people who get very excited about the UFOs. So now you've got more transparency from the United States government. If you want to join the best conversation in talk journalism, it's here every single day at 866-HEY-LARS. That's 866-439-5277. Send your emails to talk@LarsLarson.com. I did want to mention one story that I saw a little bit earlier today. This just confirms, in case you are ever in any doubt, that the Chinese communists are a real threat to reasonable countries on this planet. Norway's Interior Security Service, known as the PST, announced late yesterday that it had arrested a Chinese woman suspected of spying on Norwegian satellite data. Searches were carried out at two addresses, one of them on the island of Andøya in the Arctic Circle, which hosts both a rocket launch pad and a weapons testing site. I got to tell you something. I think Beijing is trying to spy on the rest of the world, and I don't think that China has our best interests at heart. Let's go to your calls on a First Amendment Friday. Hey, Greg, welcome to the program. What's on your mind today?
13: Mailing of handguns.
12: Yeah.
13: You can use registered mail. Registered mail is pretty special. It takes sealed up, tamper-proof stuff. If you're sending U.S. secrets to the Pentagon from the Middle East to the APO, you got to put U.S. secret on it. So registered mail is secure. U.S. citizens pass it off as active secret clearances throughout the whole mail chain. So there shouldn't be a problem with sending handguns that way if you can send the invasion plans of Canada to the troops in Idaho.
12: Well, and Greg, here's the thing. If you can send things securely, and if you know that when you send it through the mail, the U.S. Postal Service is, I think they call it the Mail Inspection Service, but it's their law enforcement arm. I mean, if they're capable of spotting other kinds of contraband going through the mail, should it really be a problem if you're legitimately sending guns from point A to point B in America and not having to, say, put them into some, either go through a licensed dealer, and that's going to cost extra money and take extra time? Is there any reason for the Postal Service not to be able to do that kind of service for Americans?
13: The postal inspectors are absolute experts. They're the FBI of that. There was stuff going missing in the Middle East at the American post offices. I read them in on how to use RFID and track the stolen stuff back to the foxhole. They nailed several contractors. So if you got a problem, it's pretty easy to fix.
12: Well, and I got to tell you something, Greg. I have a friend who used to work in the Secret Service, now works for the Postal Inspection Service. He said, Lars, one day he said, do you know if you go to France, could you rent a post office box? I said, I would imagine I could. He said, you couldn't. You're a foreign national. They'll make you go through all kinds of hoops to be able to get a postal box. But he said, in America, we let foreign nationals rent them. We let people use dead drops where you send stuff to one place and it gets mailed onto another place. We could close a lot of those holes very, very quickly if we chose to. It's First Amendment Friday, and you're listening to the Lars Larson Show.
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0: have something to say but don't want to talk? 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
1: Welcome back to the Lars Larson Show. I'm absolutely convinced that the teachers' unions of America are bent on destroying any other kind of education that they do not control and that their members do not earn a paycheck from. And if you need more evidence of that, I think that Ralph Rodriguez is going to be able to supply that. Ralph joins us now. Ralph is an attorney with the Homeschool Legal Defense Association. Mr. Rodriguez, welcome to the program.
2: Hey, Lars, thanks so much. Thanks for having me.
1: And by the way, if my audience is hearing this and they say we might need some help from the Homeschool Legal Defense Association, how would they go about getting a hold of you?
2: Absolutely. Go to hslda.org, and it's very easy to become a member. There's a nominal fee involved, just that it helps to ensure that our services can continue on going funded, but that's how we go about our business. It's a membership-driven organization. But if there are instances in which a non-member family is having trouble with the law, then we are also happy to step in wherever possible.
1: So would you mind telling my audience what the state of Connecticut is doing right now, passing a law to give the state the power to decide which parents are allowed to homeschool their kids and which parents are not?
2: Yeah, it's really an unprecedented measure in terms of what has been passed by the legislature early this week. So there's two parts that would fundamentally change how homeschooling works in Connecticut. The first part is honestly very run-of-the-mill. It would require a notice of intent by the parent to submit to the state Department of Education when they intend to homeschool their child, and that would apply to all families in the state when they decide to homeschool, and that would be an annual basis. The first year that they do so would have to be in person. But then the more controversial aspect, and the one that we've been fighting against for several months now, is that upon withdrawing one's child from public school, that would trigger a notification to the Department of Children and Families, the child welfare agency in the state. And they would do a five-day inquiry as to whether any adult living in the family is on the state's child abuse registry, or if the family is undergoing an investigation for neglect or abuse. That could sound nice if you're trying to assert that you're looking out for the well-being of children, but really under the hood, we see that the standard of proof the legal standards for both of these things, the child abuse registry and also investigations, are just really low bars. So really any families can get caught up in these things.
1: Well, and in fact, it just suggests that if you're going to try to homeschool your kids, is that probable cause to believe that those parents or other people in the home might be a danger to the children? Because I guess you could say that about virtually any family, couldn't you?
2: Well, that's also the argument that we've been trying to make, is that the bill creates an inherent suspicion that homeschool families and homeschool parents are abusing their kids or setting them up for failure. That's just not the case. And we've also been able to show statistics that demonstrate children who are publicly educated in private education institutions unfortunately experience neglect and abuse too. So it's not a homeschooling issue. It's just a human issue, and homeschool families shouldn't be singled out.
1: Well, in fact, I'd almost go farther than that, Ralph. I don't know that I'm not a lawyer, so it may not be a good legal argument, but I would say if parents say, I'll just send my kids to the public schools and trust them to educate my kid, you know, a lot of parents do that. But if a parent says, no, I want to make sure that I am in charge of my child's education. I want to make sure my child is not being indoctrinated or sexualized at school. To me, that shows a greater concern about the outcome for the kid versus, the government will do it? Fine. Send the kids off to the local public school. I would almost think that they would be less suspicious than the parents who just say, whatever the public schools do for my kid, that's fine. And again, I know some people are going to take that in an adverse way. But But if you say, I'm going to put the extra time and attention into doing the education myself, to me, that says a greater commitment to the kids. Now, my granddaughter is homeschooled, and she's doing very, very well. And notoriously, I mean, for decades, I've been hearing about homeschool kids who routinely win the, you know, the spelling bees, win the chess championships. They do very, very well. And the public school kids, lately especially, not so very much.
2: Yeah, no, I mean, despite your disclaimer, I would agree with everything you said. HSLDA would agree with everything you said. Yeah, the time and attention, the resources that homeschool families dedicate and devote to educating their children, it does demonstrate that these folks do indeed care about their children. They care about what they're being taught, the quality of the education, the safety. Many families withdraw their children from the schools because of safety concerns, whether it be bullying or, you know, any other tragedies that take place in institutions. So you're absolutely right there. And so, unfortunately, with the legislator, the arguments have fallen on deaf ears. They went along largely party lines in both chambers. And now we're waiting for to see what the governor does. And we're lobbying his office. We have a call to action with our membership to try to get him to veto the bill. And so we're waiting on that right now.
1: Well, and by the way, I want to ask you about the comment that was made by the Education Ranking Committee member, Senator Eric Bethel, or Berthel. Berthel,
2: yes,
1: had said, look, this really comes down to whether the child is a creature of the state or is the child of parents. And I mean, this has been kind of one of those essential fights that's going on lately, that there are people, Virginia was one state where they literally said, parents have no business telling us what we're going to teach your kids and what we're not going to teach your kids. They take the attitude the child is just chattel property of the state. Would you agree?
2: Oh, absolutely. Factions and people with this worldview do believe that it is all our children involved. And I was glad to hear the senator, and there was actually another one during the debate the other night that said, it's not our children. These children belong to the parents. And so this notion that public education has been in place since the beginning of time is just not true. In fact, what's really normal when you look at human history is parent-directed education. And that quote, a mere creature of the state, comes from Supreme Court precedent, in which the court there said that the child is not the mere creature of the state, and the parents have the fundamental right to direct the upbringing and education of their children. And it's just been reiterated time and again by the Supreme Court as recently as this past session just a few weeks ago.
1: I'm talking to Ralph Rodriguez, who's an attorney with the Homeschool Legal Defense Association. We're coming up on the break, but Mr. Rodriguez, I think this is so critically important. I mean, my wife and I were both educated in public schools, you know, the government-run public schools, but they were the government-run public schools of 40 or 50 years ago. The schools today are far more sexualized, far more politicized. There's far more indoctrination that's going on. And at least if you take a look at the NAEP test scores from around the United States, the results they're producing for a country that spends the greatest amount of money per child per year on public education, the results we get are just garbage. But unfortunately, the teachers' unions have become one of the major funding sources for the Democrat Party. That's Ralph Rodriguez from the Homeschool Legal Defense Association. You can reach out to them at HSLDA, and you're listening to the Lars Larson Show.
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0: The Rangers and Cubs open the three-game series at Globe Life Field in Arlington tonight. Hello there, everybody. 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
15: As you're heading on into your Friday evening, it'll be very nice out there with nice cooling temperatures, clear skies, and calmer winds. For Saturday, we'll change things up a little bit as daytime highs are going to climb up into the low 90s. We're going to be seeing more sunny skies, breezy southwesterly winds, but then winds shift out of the north for Mother's Day with an incoming cold front that's going to drop us down to 70 for Sunday itself. Those winds will be out of the north at 15 to 25 miles an hour, gusting to 30 for a pretty sharp warm-up going into next week. With your first alert forecast from News Channel 10, I am meteorologist Sheldon Brashears.
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17: Welcome back to the Lars Larson Show on First Amendment Friday. I'm glad to get to your phone calls and emails. This is a notion that I think is very attractive. I'm normally not in favor of a lot of lawsuits, but families who paid thousands of dollars to take their kids on a Disney cruise vacation, but what they didn't know was that Disney had child predators who were working on the ship. Should the Disney company have to answer for that? And I say that because over the last half dozen years or so, maybe even over the last decade, I've noticed that a striking number of times that when they have raids and they pick up pedophiles and they pick up people who are associated with child pornography, you know, those kinds of offenses, they seem to pick up a number of people who work at Disney. Now, you could say when you're a big company and you employ tens of thousands of people, you're going to get all kinds of people in the crowd of employees that you have on board. But imagine this. What they did was they looked at the cruise ships. U.S. Customs and Border Protection boarded five different cruise ships, including a Disney cruise that was docked in San Diego. This happened in late April, so last month, as part of an ongoing child sexual exploitation material enforcement operation. After boarding the vessels and interviewing 26 suspected crew members from the Philippines, one from Portugal, one from Indonesia, officers confirmed that all the suspects were involved in either the receipt, the possession, the transportation, the distribution, or the viewing of child sexual exploitation material or child pornography. CBP canceled their visas, and these criminals are being removed from our country. We have a zero-tolerance policy for this kind of behavior, and we have fully cooperated with law enforcement. That's what Disney says. While the majority of these individuals were not from our cruise line, those that were are no longer with the company. That's good that they've acted in that way. But you would wonder, is there a way to screen, especially when you've got foreign nationals working on a cruise ship, to make sure you don't put children in close proximity to people who've already shown a predilection for that kind of perversion? To your calls now. It is First Amendment Friday. If you want to join the best conversation in talk journalism, it's right here on the Lars Larson Show. And you're welcome to join at 866-HEY-LARS. That's 866-439-5277. 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Start with Dalton in Alaska. Hey, Dalton, thanks for listening. Glad you're on board in America's 50th state. What's on your mind today?
18: Well, I was listening to the homeschool guy, and the first thing came to my mind is, you know, they're crying about the kids being destroyed. The government has taken our kids and not only twisted and raped their mind, they raped their bodies, and it's crazy. And then they give them shots. All of these people went and died. And nobody is going after anybody.
17: I'm not sure what are you talking about? All these people have died. What are we referring to there?
18: We're talking millions of people died from that shot. You know what I mean? The point is the government is coming after people's bodies, literally, not only their mind, and nobody goes after them. Nobody's going to stop this. They're not going to let you have a homeschool unless you go shoot a teacher. That's about it.
17: No, not even suggest shooting teachers. But did you have any kind of comment at all on Connecticut? Because the idea of Connecticut passing a law saying that you, the parent, who I think have a natural right to educate your child, if you choose to send your kid to a government-provided school, that's one thing. That's also your choice because every one of the 50 states allows parents to send their kids to public schools. And the kids have to be educated in some way. Should the state be deciding whether or not a parent is allowed to educate their child, that's where I think they've gone a step too far.
18: Well, all you got to do is just don't do it, don't comply, and when they come.
17: You are making some, you're going places I don't want you to go. If somebody is not threatening your life, but they've come to your house to check on whether or not your child's being educated, I'm reasonably sure, not being a defense attorney myself, that you're not allowed to just shoot them unless, of course, they are putting your life in at risk in some way. But thanks very much for the call. 866-439-5277. Send your emails to talk@LarsLarsen.com. By the way, the Trump administration continues to go after some of the racial preferences that have worked their way into American society in ways that I never thought would happen. For example, the Justice Department has now concluded that one of the top medical schools in America, UCLA Medical School, has engaged in illegal race-based discrimination in deciding who gets into the school and who does not. It alleges the school favored black and Hispanic applicants in violation of federal law. It says UCLA's admissions process has been focused on racial demographics at the expense of merit and excellence that allows racial politics to distract the school from the vital work of training great doctors. That comes from Assistant Attorney General Harmeet Dhillon. Listen, this is the problem we've had for a long, long time. And it goes all the way back to the Bakke decision, which is, I think, more than 40 years. It might be close to 50 years ago. If you've got medical schools, they've got to decide who gets into the school, who does not. How should you make that decision? The MCAT tests would be one good way. GPA would be another way. Your undergraduate college degree would be another way to determine who gets into medical school and who does not. Do you know it's a terrible way to decide whether or not somebody is allowed to go to medical school or not? Letting somebody decide based on whether or not you check a certain box that makes the woke folks happy. Meaning, if you say, well, we have to let in more people of color. No, you don't. You have to let in more people of quality. In other words, there are black candidates out there who get very good test scores, and they should probably become doctors. There are Hispanic candidates who do as well. There are men who do. There are women who do. There are probably gay and lesbians who would make great doctors, but that should be based, not based on their skin color, not based on what's between their legs, not based on what kind of sex they like or what kind of sex they don't like. It should be based on their capabilities to become a medical professional. The minute you start making those decisions based on, well, skin color, based on LGBTQ and garbage like that, you're going to have a problem. And you're going to have doctors that are going to end up killing people. By the way, folks, Mother's Day is right around the corner. And instead of just getting her the usual flowers and dinner, I can give you something more meaningful to think about. I'm talking about health. Because in most families, as soon as somebody gets sick, well, moms are the first to step in. They take care of everyone, and they usually put themselves last in line. 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
11: 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Coming up on the Monday edition of Newsday Amarillo, it's Monday with the Mayor. Cole Stanley will be here with us at 8:15. 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Of course, I'll have all the latest local news, sports, weather, and traffic, plus Fox News on the hour and half hour. 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
13: Welcome back to the Lars Larson Show and what we like to call First Amendment Friday. 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And consider this. The Democrats just flushed $64 million down the toilet, trying to steal 4 House seats in Virginia. And a court, Well, they just torched the entire scheme. So I thought we'd visit with Casey Crosby, who's co-chair of the Republican National Committee. Casey, welcome to the program. And how would you like to have been the person who had to go to Hakeem Jeffries and say your super PAC just wasted $40 million on nothing?
4: Well, listen, we love that they wasted that money in Virginia, and I will say it's a great day for Virginians, and it's also a great day for Fair Maps, and I have to say I am very proud to serve under Chairman Gruters and our staff who made a calculated decision to litigate this, and they've spent millions of dollars, like you said, over $64 million, and we made a very decisive decision because we knew the law was on our side. And it was clear, black and white, and we won. And so it feels good today to be a Republican.
13: I guess what it suggests about the people on the Democrat Party side of the aisle, and I suggest this all the time, they're not very competent. Because you would think before you spend $64 million on an effort like that, wouldn't you go to lawyers and maybe spend, I don't know, a few tens of thousands of dollars and say, if we get this passed, will it actually pass constitutional muster? Or are we going to get thrown out of court, which they did fairly quickly, didn't they?
4: Yeah. Well, you would think that they would be a little better stewards with their money. But, you know, I guess what we see is a pattern with the Democrats with their spending. If you look back to even just the presidential election, I mean, Kamala Harris spent billions of dollars on that election, wasted billions of investor money on her campaign. I was the former treasurer of the RNC. We worked with a lot less. We were very efficient with our money. If it wasn't going out to get out the vote or to protect the vote, we just weren't doing it. And we had a great leader with President Trump who made election integrity and growing our party the priority. And that's what we're doing going into these midterms. And so we are unified. And, you know, and finally, the RNC is on the offense, and it feels pretty good not to be on our heels.
13: I'll bet it does. Now, I know you've got a heart out because you got another commitment to get to, but I got to ask you this. This one went to the Virginia Supreme Court because this was decided based on the state constitution. Now, I'm not a lawyer either, but that means it pretty well stops there. There is no effective appeal in which the Democrats could go, say, to the U.S. Supreme Court or the federal courts and get this Virginia Supreme Court decision overturned. Or am I wrong about that?
4: Yeah, no, you are correct. This was a state issue. It was handled by the state Supreme Court, and it is done. And, you know, we are very excited. I mean, the Dems are just showing again.
13: Dumps.
4: They're in
13: you
4: a free
13: right
4: ball with
13: time.
4: Everything.
13: Sorry.
4: Yeah. Yeah, no, absolutely. And so, you know, and again, we feel like we are great on our issues. We feel very confident going into the midterms. And, you know, we've got to go out and get our message out across the country now. And, we're on the offense, and we're going to make sure that we win these midterms and make sure President Trump is a four-year president. That's our number one goal at the RNC. But, you know, we are unified with the White House and across the board with our sister committees, and we're going to be on the offense, and we're going to be fighting on policy. And, you know, they brought this fight to us, and I laugh because they said things like, oh, the Republicans are going to find out, and we're going to be in battle with them. And we just keep beating them because the law is very clear on these issues.
13: You know, I was thinking, Casey, you give me some advice. Would it be inappropriate for Mother's Day to send an orange jail jumpsuit to Louise Lucas's office? Do you think maybe she should be fitted? Because I can't believe the kind of garbage that goes. I mean, I've got a friend, Joe Thomas, in Virginia. I said, what's the deal? He says, she is the Democrat to end all Democrats. She's been in office, what, a third of a century? And she's got a pot shop running right next door to the office of the Senate President Pro Tem. Is that really the way the Democrats run things in the Commonwealth of Virginia?
4: Apparently so. And, you know, I've really enjoyed a bunch of the memes today with her suggesting she go get another gummy or something like that. But, you know, the Republican and the Republican Party, I mean, we knew in Virginia that the law was very clear, and we made a decision that we were going to fight this through the courts. And, you know, and it's a lesson, too, I think, that sometimes you don't always see what's in front of you or what's going on behind the scenes, but the Republican Party is working very hard and working together to make sure and in a unified manner that we are on the offense and doing our best to get these wins where we can, because we feel like the law is on our side.
13: Well, you know what? I hope like you do. that the Democrats find new and creative ways to flush tens of millions of dollars down the toilet, because that means they have less to play with. They're going to have to go back to their union pals and ask them to refill their campaign coffers. Casey, I know you got to go, but thank you so much for the time on a Friday night.
4: Oh, thank you for having me. I'm in Utah, and we're doing grassroots events out here, and so it's a great day, and I'm happy to be on anytime. You have a great weekend.
13: Thank you so much, ma'am. That is Casey Crosby. She is the co-chair of the Republican National Committee. Let me go to Nikki. Hey, Nikki, you heard my comments about Disney and their cruise ship and some of the perverts that were removed from the cruise ship by CBP. What's on your mind on a First Amendment Friday night?
14: Well, how are they supposed to screen foreign nationals? And it got me thinking about things that I've read over the years where it seems like some of the countries that these folks were from kind of turn a blind eye to predatory behavior like this.
13: Probably.
14: And so my guess is that these people aren't on a registry. They haven't been in custody. They haven't gone through any process. So when you go to do a background check on folks like this, how are you going to screen them? How is that going to work?
13: You know what, Nikki? I'll tell you what. I'm not an expert on that subject, but let me throw out a couple of ideas. Do you think that there might be companies out there that do background checks? Because the vast majority of us who've ever had a background check, I've had background checks for jobs. I don't have a criminal record. I don't have any of the rest of that. But you could look at my social media. You could look at a lot of other things. And I'll bet there are people. Do you think there are people out there who consult with big companies who need to background check employees for sensitive jobs? And you can't assume that every single pedophile is going to have a criminal record as a pedophile. That'd be convenient if everyone did. But do you imagine that really creative companies in the private sector have ways of saying, well, if you look at these things about the person, we can tell a lot about those things? Do you think that's one way to do it?
14: Well, yeah, that's what a lot of employers do nowadays, is they actually will check your social media just to see if they can gauge if you might be toxic or not. But
13: they might talk to your family members, like we do criminal background FBI background checks on people for federal jobs as well. Now, Disney can't maybe go that far. But if you say, if you're not giving us clean employees, we're going to go to another, I'll bet they go to people who supply those employees and say, if you're not going to give us clean employees that we can put on our cruise ships with small children, then we're not going to use you anymore. So find a way to do the background checks. And Nikki, maybe there's somebody smarter than me who can say, here's a way to do it.
14: I would hope so. Yeah, I would hope there's a way to do it because, I have a stepson and I have a granddaughter. And after listening to what happened, I would never take my granddaughter on a Disney cruise.
13: I think that's the way all of us are.
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5: Waiting on word. I'm Lisa Lacera, Fox News. No response yet from Iran on the latest peace proposal from the U.S.
6: They have no military. They have not a lot left. We'll see what happens.
5: President Trump just moments ago, as he departed for Virginia, he said he's expecting a response from Iran soon.
7: Iran's foreign minister is saying that the Iranians will not bow to U.S. pressure as the U.S. continues to enforce its military blockade on Iranian ports.
5: Fox's Aisha Hosni at the White House. This comes as U.S. Central Command says the U.S. has disabled a total of four Iranian tankers in and around the Strait of Hormuz. On the three-day ceasefire between Russia and Ukraine, the president said he'd like a longer-term peace deal.
6: It's the worst thing since World War II in terms of life. 25,000 young soldiers every month. It's crazy.
5: Part of the deal also calls for an exchange of prisoners, something Ukraine's President Zelensky said shaped his decision on the ceasefire. Virginia's Supreme Court rules its voter-approved redistricting plan violated the state constitution.
8: Virginia's state Supreme Court found Democratic lawmakers violated the state's demand that they take two votes in two separate sessions of the General Assembly before submitting a constitutional amendment to voters. They say that was not done in this case. The justices wrote, the violation irreparably undermines the integrity of the resulting referendum vote and renders it null and void. Virginia had redrawn their congressional map, so Democrats were favored in four additional seats, bringing the total of left-leaning seats in the state to 10, leaving Republicans just one. Without those seats in the redistricting wars, Republicans are left with a much higher advantage.
5: Fox's Jessica Rosenthal, U.S. Customs and Border Protection has canceled the visas of more than two dozen people, including some who worked on a Disney cruise line ship, amid allegations they possessed or had viewed images of child sexual abuse. 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
5: A rough election for the sitting leader of Great Britain as partial results from local elections in England show big losses.
21: Prime Minister Keir Starmer refuses to resign.
22: I was elected to meet those challenges, and I'm not going to walk away from those.

0: challenges.
1: His governing Labour Party taking it on the chin from voters.
0: Well, they've sent a message that the change that we promised isn't being delivered in a way they can feel.
1: The gains going to the hard right party Reform UK, the Prime Minister's popularity plummeting since he was elected less than 2 years ago, voters growing impatient for economic growth and dramatic change after 14 years of Conservative government. CJ Papa, Fox News.
2: A key online learning system used by thousands of schools and universities is back after a cyber attack knocked it offline, creating havoc as students prepare for final exams. A cybersecurity threat analyst says a hacking group called Shiny Hunters claimed responsibility for breaching Canvas. Nearly 9,000 schools were affected, with billions of private messages and other records accessed. World Cup ticket prices continue to skyrocket.
3: Top-tier seats triple the cost. Previously $10,990, now $32,970. Congress is taking note. Two Democrats from New Jersey wrote FIFA President Gianni Infantino Thursday and accused soccer's governing body of opaque pricing, shifting rules, and potentially deceptive practices. Infantino has argued low-priced tickets benefit scalpers, yet on transactions made through FIFA's resale ticket exchange, FIFA gets 15% of every deal from both the buyer and the seller. World Cup kicks off on Fox TV June 11th.
2: Fox's Jared Max. The NFL and its Referees Association have agreed to a new 7-year collective bargaining agreement that avoids a potential work stoppage and use of replacement officials. I'm Lisa Lacerra. This is Fox News.
4: Nineteen-year-old Diego Ulysses Ramirez Trejo of Wheeler was killed Thursday morning in a one-vehicle accident in Armstrong County on Farm to Market Road 1151. Preliminary investigation revealed that the 2010 Hyundai Genesis he was driving at 4:15 a.m. was traveling eastbound on Farm to Market Road 1151 when, for an unknown reason, it left the roadway. The vehicle entered the south ditch, struck a utility pole, and rolled over. The driver was not wearing a seatbelt and was ejected during the crash. Mr. Ramirez Trejo died at the scene as a result of the injuries sustained in that crash. The DPS did report that it was foggy at the time of the accident. This crash remains under investigation by the Texas Highway Patrol. Get more local news at KGNCAM.com. 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
13: Welcome back to the Lars Larson Show. It's my favorite day of the week, First Amendment Friday. And why? Not because it ends the week, because we open up the phone lines and every subject is fair game on First Amendment Friday. So if you want to jump into the best conversation in talk journalism, it's here every day at 866-HEY-LARS. And if you're a naysayer, we put you right to the head of the line any day of the week at 866-439-5277. 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But as I said, on First Amendment Fridays, we allow a little greater latitude about what it is that you want to talk about, because we want to honor your First Amendment freedoms, and frankly, we want Americans to practice their First Amendment freedoms. 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Oh, and by the way, you can answer our X poll. We put up a brand new X poll question every day of the week. Today's question: for the first time in 100 years, handguns could be mailed through the U.S. Postal Service if a proposed rule change takes effect. In a comment letter that was submitted this week, 22 Democrat attorneys general, you know how they are, argued that the Postal Service lacks the authority to override a 1927 federal law that bars the mailing of concealable firearms, that means pistols, except by licensed dealers. The Department of Justice argues that that 1927 law is unconstitutional and that a patchwork of state gun regulations makes it difficult for lawful gun owners to be able to move firearms around the country. So the attorneys general say that allowing individuals to send handguns through the mail without consent and without a licensed seller makes it easier for prohibited persons like felons and domestic abusers to get access to handguns. Well, I don't think that's the case. I think this is a sensible change. Should we end the 100-year-old ban on mailing handguns? I would answer that one yes. You can answer it any way you like. You'll find the question at Lars Larson Show and at LarsLarson.com and brought to you by AMAC, the Association of Mature American Citizens. AMAC has the conservative values I believe in. I joined about a decade ago. You can join too. Just go to amac.us or call 888-262-2006. AMAC is better. Better for you and better for America. Now, in yesterday's poll, I talked about this crazy member of the U.S. Congress. She's also a Democrat, although I may be redundant in saying she's both crazy and a Democrat. Pramila Jayapal, who has talked about the fact that the Trump administration has imposed sanctions on the island nation of Cuba. And she says she is actively working to subvert those sanctions. I think that's a violation of the Logan Act. I think that even lines up Pramila Jayapal, member of Congress and member of the Democrat Party, for charges that she could be accused of treason. Should the Democrats who actively help Cuba get around U.S. sanctions face criminal charges? I said yes to that. So did 93% of you, and only 7% of you were naysayers and said no to that particular idea. Glad to get your calls at 866-HEY-LARS. That's 866-439-5277. Send your emails to talk at LarsLarson.com. Let me tell you what's coming up this hour. Number one. A doctor who criticized Joe Biden on Fox News and was indicted 4 months later by the Department of Justice for Medicare fraud or Medicaid fraud for a total of $250. And the federal government under Joe Biden were so angry at this doctor because he contradicted them that they wanted to put him in prison for 50 years because of what they said was $250 worth of fraud. And the doctor, you will hear him make the case on this program, it wasn't fraud at all. It was a medical billing code error, and he doesn't even think they committed an error. He said they treated about 100,000 patients during the pandemic. There were five of them in which the government said the wrong billing code was used, and the charge was $50 more than it should have been. So, should anybody who criticizes Joe Biden be indicted and pursued by the federal government to try to put you on trial? And they literally were proposing 50 years in prison for a $250 alleged fraud. A California town unanimously banned new gas stations to fight climate change. Now they want to get it back because they're broke. The city was making a lot of money on those gas stations, and as a result, the EVs that they thought were going to come to this little town never came. 79% of Americans say they don't trust big tech with their kids and controlling social media, but they also say they don't trust the government either. Should mom and dad be the last line of defense against the Internet? On a First Amendment Friday, let's go first to Doug, who's a naysayer. Hey, Doug, welcome to the program. What's on your mind?
6: Thank you, Lars, for having me on. I disagree that the United States is a Christian nation. I believe that's a form of idolatry in that there's only one infinite source, one infinite creator. All religions and sciences are one process. So to say any particular nation is this religion or that religion is a form of idolatry. And since we're trying to move away from idolatry, that's what we really want to do, is move away from idolatry. We need to identify ourselves as a member of one organism, that is, the human family as one organism. And all
13: now, but hold on, Doug. There's a problem with this. Number one, were the people who founded the United States of America predominantly Christians?
6: Well, that's saying that they were predominantly worshiping an idol.
13: No, they were people who identified their Lord and Savior as Jesus Christ, and they worship God as Christians. That's not saying they're worshiping an idol. It's just saying that most of the people who founded America were Christians at the time, and they wrote an awful lot of the rules and regulations and into the Constitution and the Bill of Rights many Christian ideas. They didn't have to say we're a theocracy to do that. They just had to say we're Christians and this is what we believe in. I mean, Franklin and Jefferson and Washington, I think you're mistaken, but that's okay. Let's go to Al in Nevada. Hey, Al, welcome to the Lars Larson Show. What's on your mind?
9: Lars, first of all, thanks. Second of all, my brother sent me an article about an interview that somebody had from the Met Gala that just happened recently.
13: Oh, what an event.
9: There's a model. Oh, yeah. There is a black transgendered female paraplegic with cerebral palsy that just got signed to a modeling agency. And she actually said that there's not more, or the reason why there's not more black transgendered female paraplegic with cerebral palsy in modeling is due to racism, due to whiteness. And I'm like, my brother was laughing hysterically because that checks off a lot of boxes, Al. I've never heard of another black transgendered female with paraplegic cerebral palsy before.
13: No, in fact, you know what, Al? I'll go further than that. Have you ever heard anybody in any particular field, politics, sports, religion, technology, who is all of those characteristics all at once?
9: No, I never had. I mean, I feel bad. She's a pretty woman. I feel bad for anybody who has a disability, especially a degenerative one. But to
13: so
9: come
13: do
9: out
13: I.
9: And say, I mean, but to come out and say that, that is due to racism, how is being white going to keep, and she should be grateful for the job. But
13: yeah, she's a fortunate person if she's got the job. But Al, I find it, you know, models are supposed to be pretty. I find anybody who sees themselves first because of their skin color, I don't find that an attractive feature. I wouldn't find it attractive in a man or a woman who saw themselves first as a white man or a white woman. And I think that an awful lot of people with any kind of disability say, don't see my disability first, see me as a person instead. Coming up in a moment, who do you trust to safeguard your kids against the social media technology out there? It's First Amendment Friday on the Lars Larson Show.
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0: I know that hiring can be challenging. You sort through tons of resumes and you get too many so-so applicants. You're just waiting for someone to match your role perfectly. Well, now, there's a place where you can meet them fast.

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2: That's me, right? I want to make sure that I'm involved in understanding where he is, how he's feeling, the way he's feeling, why he thinks it's important. If this is a journey that he wants to go down, I want him to always be comfortable in his own skin. And I want him to always know that he has a partner in me to help him along that journey.
3: Would you advise
4: him? Okay, hold on right there. He just alienated a lot of the black male vote.
2: Yeah, right.
4: In my opinion.
5: Yeah.
4: That's based on polling and anecdotal evidence of just people you know. Wow. It's pretty simple, dude.
5: Yeah.
4: Well, I would tell him that's not true. Yeah. He might be confused, but that's not true.
5: And I will get you help.
4: If you need it, yeah.
5: Yeah, absolutely.
4: Yeah. Okay. Roll on.
2: That journey.
3: Would you advise him to wait till he's 18?
2: If this is how he is feeling and I feel like I'm closely tied to him, I'm not going to advise him on something that he feels is
3: at 14
2: right.
3: years old, Wes?
2: No.
4: You're the dad!
2: But what I'm saying is, the most important thing for me is I want him to feel safe in his own skin, safe in his own decision-making, but
4: Holy
2: also
4: crap.
2: Know that at 14 years old, I want to be involved inside of that process as well. I'm not going to condemn him nor castigate him. I'm not going to kick him out of the house.
5: Well, like, that wasn't the question. The question was, would you tell him, hey, wait till you're 18?
4: Right.
5: Hold off a little bit.
6: So you got to go the long way to have a non-answer to a question.
4: Oh, yeah, and build up some
6: it's
4: straw man along
6: yes
4: the way.
6: Well, of course. Yeah, well, part of the deal.
5: You know, I wouldn't beat him senseless. Well, nobody asked you to do that.
4: Exactly.
5: Just be a dad.
4: That's a lost party, man, in so many ways. Wow. Thanks for bringing that in.
6: Yeah. That's a good one, yeah.
4: Yeah. All right, Scotty, what do you got for What's Your Story?
6: You know who's appeared in the news again is Kyle Rittenhouse. I don't know if you happen to see that or not.
4: No.
6: He was bitten by a poisonous spider and ended up hospitalized.
4: Really?
6: Yeah, so he's in the hospital. So how are they covering it on the news?
5: Oh, dude.
6: Well, NBC. God, these guys. Now, if everybody remembers the Rittenhouse story, right? He was the guy with the gun in his Wisconsin. And, and he was jumped by a bunch of these nuts. And, and he was, in self-defense, shot a guy and killed him.
4: Yeah.
6: Yeah.
4: Shot like three guys.
6: Yeah,
4: and
6: one of them died. One of them died.
4: Yeah.
6: And then he was arrested, went to trial. He was found not guilty.
4: Yep.
6: Defending himself.
4: Yeah.
6: And, of course, the left lost their minds. So NBC frames it this way. Again, we haven't heard from this guy for a long time.
4: Mm-hmm.
6: Now, all of a sudden, he gets this spider bite and goes into the hospital, right?
4: Yeah.
6: Kyle Rittenhouse, NBC News says, who gained fame for opening fire at a 2020 civil rights rally in Wisconsin.
4: What?
6: Was hospitalized after he was bitten by a venomous spider, the noted firearms enthusiast says. Unbelievable. These people are unbelievable.
5: He just opened fire at a,
6: open
5: at a,
6: fire,
5: at
6: open
5: a civil,
6: fire,
5: rights,
6: a civil rights rally.
5: Uh-huh.
6: And, of course, he's a firearms enthusiast.
4: Civil rights rally. They were burning Kenosha down.
5: Yeah.
6: But this is...
4: And people were getting hired to protect businesses because you had these lunatics looting and burning.
6: Again, you can't hate these people enough. You can't.
4: And so he's there.
6: That is remarkable.
4: That's
6: allowed.
4: Lying mother.
6: I know.
4: Man. Yeah, that is terrible.
6: Gosh, dang.
4: That was NBC, you said?
6: Yeah, NBC.
4: Well, we got a twofer for NBC.
6: Okay.
4: And I mentioned this a little while ago. It was from the Today Show. This woman they had featured talking about how dads are going to get it wrong on Mother's Day.
6: Yeah.
4: They're going to screw something up. And she had said, what was it? Dads are going to get something wrong. It's just the way it is. Because decisions need to be made, and they're going to do something, meaning the dads, that isn't the way that the mom would do it, and that causes her added stress. Okay. So I clicked one more into the story, and it goes to this person's Instagram. All right? So I'm going to play you part of what she's talking about on Mother's Day.
6: Okay.
4: Now, there's an F word in there.
6: Oh,
4: okay.
6: David, please.
4: I'm going to pause it before we get there.
6: Oh, gosh.
4: And then I'll
6: can
4: go
6: I
4: past
6: enjoy
4: it.
6: Enjoy
4: we'll
6: this
4: go.
6: Now.
4: But,
6: okay.
4: But I want you to hear it.
6: All right.
4: And you just give me your thoughts on this, because she's saying that the thing about Mother's Day usually involves some time with your kids.
6: Yeah.
4: Okay? That's how it starts.
7: Mother's Day is that it usually involves some time with your kids, which is great, right? Because you want to be able to be with the people that made you a mother on Mother's Day, and maybe you get some time away, too, which is also amazing. But at the end of the day, if you wake up in the same house as your kids and you go to sleep in the same house as your kids on Mother's Day, there are some of the decisions that have to be made in a day surrounding kids is going to end up falling on you. And it's a...
4: Okay.
6: Gosh.
4: Got it. Then she says, and it's a bleeping Sunday.
7: You're already thinking about what you got to get done on Monday and sort of like... picking up from the aftermath of the things that you didn't do on Sunday, trying to take a break. So it can feel a little bit like being a kid on Christmas when you just like really wanted this one thing and you didn't get it. But you got other great, some good, other good stuff. And like, you don't want to sound ungrateful or like a
6: you just
7: brat.
6: Did.
7: So you're like, thank you so much. This was so nice. I love it. But also, I like, might want to go cry by myself for a little bit right now. And that's just sort of the reality of what Mother's Day can feel like sometimes.
4: We live in a world of freaking narcissists.
5: Yeah. Well, like Dad doesn't have any other stuff going on either. Like, I saw a survey result or a study a few days ago. About the amount of time that dads are spending with their kids on average every day. And fatherhood, I understand moms have a lot to deal with too, but fatherhood sure. is unrecognizable if you go back or you compare today versus like 1960.
4: Oh, is how involved a dad yes. is? 100%.
5: It's like, dude, just get over yourself. What is that?
4: I know, man. I am so thankful that my wife or my mom is nowhere near like this person. That would be insufferable.
6: Oh, gosh, it would be.
4: I mean, and for the dude that hangs in there with that, especially even for the sake of his kids, man, I salute you, bro.
6: Yeah, the sweet relief of death is tapping him on his shoulder right now.
4: Oh, golly. All right. We've got to get to a news update and set you up with the Friday Five in just a few right here.

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0: Mark the Van Camp and Robin Show. You've heard us talk about ghost bed. Man, is it comfortable. At least not too firm. You don't sink in. But think about this. Maybe you're going to be camping this summer. Think about the luxury quality mattress, reasonable price, but then you're in an RV and you're in that weak,
1: oh, those
0: thin
1: are
0: mattress.
1: The worst.
0: You're like, golly,
1: that
0: do I want to do this?
1: Slept with in the Nimrod.
0: Oh,
1: was
0: yeah.
1: Awful.
0: That's why Ghostbed came up with the idea. He says, you know what? We could do our same setup that we do at home and make it for an RV, and that's what they've done.
1: Mm-hmm.
0: So you can wake up while you're on vacation and feel refreshed like you do at home. It's
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0: Fantastic.
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0: All right. By the way, a quick news update. Public school enrollment is dropped again. More and more
1: surprised
0: schools
1: by are that?
0: No.
1: Nope, me either.
0: No, it's not good. We'll have to get to that later on, but we got to set you up with the Big Friday Five.
1: Mm-hmm.
0: Of course, Sunday's Mother's Day.
1: Of course it is.
0: Yes. Celebrating Mom.
1: Yep.
0: Songs with Mom in the title. Mother in the title.
1: Very creative on our part.
0: How about Mama?
1: Mom? Oh, that'll work, too.
0: What was it? We ranked it one time, but one of us was out.
2: Yeah, it was a couple of years ago, two or three years ago. You were out, so it was just Scott and me.
0: Oh, was it jacked up?
2: It was. The list looks more recognizable now, like with all three of us voting for it.
0: Got it. Why'd you just roll your eyes,
1: Scott? Well, I know one that made it. It's just...
0: What?
1: I know it was your vote, so there you go.
0: 1-888-485-MVCR. Again, 1-888-485-MVCR. It's the Mother's Day Friday 5. Coming right up.

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13: Ah, yes, the Friday 5. Celebrating Mom. Mother's Day on Sunday, the greatest songs of all time, with Mom, or Mama, or Mother, in the title. There's some great ones.
18: Yes.
13: And you think I homered something, Scott?
19: There might be one in there. I was kind of shocked to see it. I'm not going to say what number it was, but
13: okay,
19: it was in there. And I was a little surprised, but hey, whatever.
13: Okay. Yeah, we always have, you know, little disagreements on what should be where. We rank it by how big of a song it was as a hit or how iconic it is. And then how does it stand the test of time, and how much do you personally like it? We got it all together. It's a really good list. The number, 1-888-485-MVCR. Who is up first, Dave?
18: Well, let's talk to John calling from Mississippi. Hey, John.
20: Hey, guys. First of all, can't believe the Texas guys don't have Jerry Jeff Walker on the list, but I digress.
13: down Texas, John.
20: Real quick, guys. Apparently, Hank Johnson and F.R.L. Jeffers are big Sly Stone fans. In the song Stand, there's a line, there's a midget standing tall, there's a giant about to fall.
13: Hank would love it, John.
19: Yes, he would.
20: Yeah, that's his highlight lead in music now. Anyway, I got Ozzy and Mama, I'm Coming Home.
13: Yes,
21: number
13: sir.
21: Two.
13: Play that top 40, Scott?
18: Yes.
13: Wow. Is that the only Ozzy ever played a top 40?
18: Yes.
13: I thought so.
14: That was a big one at rock radio, too.
13: I would say that's a tested timer.
19: Yeah. Oh, I would, too. Yeah.
13: Yeah. Nice little solo from Zach Wilde in there. It's a good song.
19: Acoustic Wilde.
13: Yeah. The solo's not acoustic, though. Yeah. That's a tone there, baby. Okay, So I had that at one, but I got no problem with number one. Number one's a great song. Mm-hmm. There's a lot of good ones. Anyway, who's next, David?
18: Let's talk to Chris calling from Indiana. Hey, Chris.
7: Yeah, hey.
13: What's going on, Chris?
7: Working on a nice sunny day. Live in Indiana. We just had a big change in the elections with our state senators from not redistricting.
13: Oh, yeah,
7: but
13: that was a big
7: I
13: one.
7: I said, Queen, Tie Your Mother Down.
19: Yeah, that's a great song.
13: Making Indiana proud, bro.

0: That's one of my favorite Queen songs. Good, really
1: great
0: song.
1: Yeah. We did that in our cover band. That was fun.
0: I remember you guys playing that.
1: Oh, yeah. Good times. You ever hear the Lynch Mob version of that one?
0: You're not making that up either, right?
1: I'm not either. But not as good as the Queen. Queen is the one, for sure. All right, David, who's next?
2: Let's talk to Charles in Washington. Hey, Charles.
3: Yeah.
2: What you thinking?
3: Hey, I was thinking Aerosmith, Mama Kin.
1: Yeah, Charles, that's a big one. Roll it.
2: I love that song. Keep me talking, Mama Kin.
1: Tell her where you're gonna bend. Play on out your fantasy. We were talking about this earlier. That whole first album, Steven Tyler sang in his lower register.
0: Yeah.
1: It's kind of weird.
0: It is.
1: It's
0: when you mention
1: good.
0: It, really becomes obvious to me, too. Yeah.
1: I'm down there, yeah. Yeah, that's one like Aerosmith fans love. The old deep album cut.
0: With the saxophone, too.
1: Oh, yeah. That is right.
0: Very rare for Aerosmith. But
1: all right, who's next, David?
2: Let's talk to, and I feel like you've called in before, and I always boot your name. Matty in San Antonio?
4: Matthew.
2: Matthew.
0: There's a big difference between Matty and Matthew.
1: Did you say Mahi or something?
0: Mahi.
2: It's, it's written as M-A-T-I-H on my screen, and I'm like, I don't understand this, but okay.
0: Johnny Mahi.
1: Matthew, it's been a while since David smoked weed, but the effects from college may still be there.
2: It's all these vape shops.
4: Who's the scrotum face that can't write my name down right?
0: Hell, scrotum face. Yeah. Oh,
1: man. All right, Matthew. What you thinking?
4: I've got your mama can't dance and your daddy don't rock and roll.
1: Yes, sir.
5: Number three. Your mama don't dance and your daddy don't rock and
2: roll. You were, out when we had that the scrotum face reference, Jamie. That was James Carville.
0: James Carville. Yeah.
1: I heard that he was saying like about Trump, right?
2: Yeah, he claimed that a woman walked up to him and said that Trump's face looks like the backside of her husband's scrotum. I'm like, I just wanted to know if married women out there knew what the backside of their husband's scrotums looked like. Is that a thing? Can you pick it out of a lineup?
0: That's an interesting thing, yeah.
1: Yeah.
0: Hmm. Somewhat of a phenomenon.
1: Yeah, that's a new one.
0: Mm-hmm.
1: Now on with the countdown.
2: Let's get to Brian. It's either Brian or, I don't know, Bartholomew in Gresham. Hey, Brian.
6: Aloha, Friday, gentlemen. We could just go with Brianne today.
2: All right.
1: Aloha, Barty.
6: Scott Robbins sounded like a regular Roman Moroni off of Johnny Dangerously after the Hantavirus prank. My goodness, these friggin' ice holes. Jeez. Yeah. Three Dog Night, Mama told me not to come.
0: Oh, yeah.
1: Aloha, bro. That's a walk-off.
5: Number one.

0: Mama told me not to come.
1: That's right.
2: Wow, Casey shows up early.
3: Yeah, he all loves that song. I think we all like that song.
2: Yeah, we do.
3: Yeah. That was a big hit. We were looking that up yesterday.
1: It was the number one song for 2 weeks in a row. And
3: how about that?
2: Written by Randy Newman.
1: Yeah.
3: Wow. It was one of the first albums I ever had. I just mentioned that not long ago.
2: Oh, I like those guys because there was enough of an edge to them.
3: Mm-hmm.
2: You know, there's always a guitar you could hear in there. And
1: I didn't realize that was originally shopped out to the Animals.
3: I did not know that.
2: Yeah. I didn't know that either.
1: And they recorded it, but then it came I just blanked on the singer's name.
3: Eric Burdon?
1: When he had his first solo album, apparently it was published.
3: Wow.
2: Didn't know that either. Yeah. Wow, David bringing it today.
3: No kidding. The story behind the song with David Van Camp.
2: Always welcome here. Yep.
3: And now on with the Friday Five Countdown.
1: All right, let's talk to Damon. Hey, Damon.
4: Hello.
3: Hey, Damon.
4: Hello. Yeah. Mamas, don't let your cowboys grow up to be babies. I mean, mamas, don't let your babies grow up to be cowboys. Waylon
3: yes,
4: Jennings.
3: Damon. There you
1: Number
3: go,
1: four.
3: Man.

0: That is a Tested Timer.
1: That's a great song.
0: Oh, yeah. You know, we were on that road trip to West Virginia. Long road trip. I got, you know, there's a playlist with, I think it's like 2,600 songs. Luckenbach, Texas comes on. Waylon and Willie. And hold on a second. Anyway, oh, gosh. And I just mentioned the first line of that song. It's poetic. The only thing in life that makes it worth living are guitars that tune good and firm and feeling women. That's poetry, isn't it? That sounds like hair metal.
2: Like Walt Whitman there, one of his books. Yeah.
0: All right, David, who's next?
3: Let's talk to Paul in Washington. Hey, Paul.
4: Hey, how's it going? Happy Friday.
2: Really, really light. Yeah.
0: If he did a show with Garfunkel, would you go?
2: Sure. Yeah. If it was across the street or something, yeah. I mean, I'm not going to.

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